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2: Able to integrate air, cyber, space effects, and actually contribute as a really trusted ally into that likely future fight.
3: Meanwhile, the 3rd Canadian Division is being retired to the Supplementary Order of Battle, and its members move to the various new divisions. Ontario Premier Doug Ford says businesses hit by new U.S. tariffs and import bans will qualify for expanded provincial support programs. He says the measures will help affected industries cover costs and reduce reliance on American supply chains as trade tensions deepen. Prime Minister Mark Carney confirmed he has spoken with President Donald Trump recently, while insisting any trade agreement must protect Canadian sovereignty and culture. Ukrainian President Volodymyr Zelensky has thanked Canada for its support during the war with Russia. Zelensky met in Calgary with Prime Minister Mark Carney today before addressing federal cabinet members gathered in Banff, Alberta. Zelensky spoke about what talks with Canada will include.
4: We will speak before winter, especially before winter, about our decisions about winter package, energy, as you said, Mark, which is very important. We are thankful for the energy support, also air defense.
3: Meanwhile, Carney says Ukrainians helped build Alberta, and Canada will help to rebuild Ukraine when Russia's war ends. August was the hottest month on record ever worldwide. That's according to a new report from the European Union's Climate Change Service. ABC's Jacqueline Lee has more.
5: Scientists pointing to the El Nino event growing in the Pacific Ocean, leading to short-term temperature spikes occurring on top of global warming. Scientists say the heat is coming from human-caused greenhouse gas emissions.
6: By and large, the majority of that is the long-term trend that we see in our warming climate from the burning of fossil fuels.
7: The West will continue to be unseasonably hot, with extreme heat warnings for Los Angeles, where it will feel like 107 degrees, and San Diego feeling near 100 degrees. Heated advisories also in place across Arkansas, Tennessee, and Mississippi. Jacqueline Lee, ABC News, Los Angeles.
3: And Harry Styles will return to Toronto next year for two shows at Rogers Stadium as part of his expanded Together Together tour. The British pop star will perform May 7th and 8th with country star Lainey Wilson, marking his first Toronto tour date since 2022 and the only Canadian stop announced. This is the Canadian Press. In sports, it's a light day in Major League Baseball with only 5 games on the schedule. The Toronto Blue Jays will kick off a 3-game series against Baltimore tomorrow night at Rogers Center. Over a dozen former hockey players are suing the University of Michigan. They say their coach and other staff were aware of sexual hazing and other abuses by teammates decades ago. The plaintiffs are 16 men who played at Michigan between 1984 and 2001. The university denies responsibility, but says the allegations are disturbing. It's another setback for organizers of the 2030 French Alps Olympics. Edgar Groperot is leaving his role as organizing committee president. The change comes 7 months after Cyril Lanette left as committee CEO. And Morocco and Spain are jousting over the right to host the 2030 World Cup final. FIFA has yet to officially announce which country will host the match. Spain is still reeling from a massive border crossing by thousands of migrants who pushed from Morocco into a North American Spanish enclave in July. From the Canadian Press, I'm Hannah Stolz.
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10: Here's the latest forecast from the AM 800 Weather Center. We have clouds clearing overnight, fog patches developing with a low 11 or 52 Fahrenheit. Sunny tomorrow, the high 26 with a humidex 32 or 90. Clear tomorrow night, the low 15. Then for Saturday, a mainly cloudy sky, the high 28. Again, clouds clearing tonight, fog patches developing.

0: This is Shane Hewitt and the Night Shift on the iHeartRadio Talk Network. And as the cash box rang, I thought everything
1: away. There goes the dreams we used to say. Throwback Thursday, 2001, 25 years ago, Rob Breckenridge. What a day it was. Feels like yesterday. Feels like so long ago.
2: Yeah.
1: 71010, the text question, do you remember, what do you take away from it? Like, what do you remember from that day? What do you remember?
2: I just remember waking up and used to have, like, you know, the clock radio, right? So the clock radio would go off and you'd sort of, I just remember drifting kind of in and out of sleep as they kept doing these news updates and just sort of realizing, what is going on? Because initially it's like, well, there's a fire in New York, fire at the World Trade Center appears, a small plane is at the World Trade Center. And it's kind of like, well, this is weird. And then it changed on a dime, right? And it's just, you know, that aspect of history where you see a change in an instant, in a moment, that second plane coming in, and you know right then and there, things are never going to be the same again. You've just watched the world change in that instant. So, you know, getting up and getting the TV on and seeing how all of this was unfolding was just, it was chilling. I especially remember that moment, that holy crap moment.
1: Yeah. Were you in Calgary at that point?
2: I was still in Edmonton at the time. Yeah.
1: Yeah. Were you writing only at that point or doing radio too?
2: No, I was doing radio. I usually go in to the office, was working on one of the night shows then as a producer, and so I'd usually go in around, 10 in the morning or so. So usually my mornings were pretty quiet and just kind of getting a sense of what, we want to work on for that day, what's making news. And then it's just, what do we do now? Mm-hmm. Like, the world's just been upended. We don't know what's going on. It's devastation. It's chaos. And everyone is just, at a personal level, you're just in shock trying to process it all.
1: Yeah.
2: Like, what is even happening? It was just, it's, living through that, it's, I think for people of a certain age, you don't forget the emotions of that day. You don't forget the shock of that day. Yeah. Seeing for people who were sort of not born yet or too young to understand, it's almost hard in a way to explain.
1: Yeah. Do you remember going to the airport 30 minutes before a flight and still making it no problem? Like, you used to be able to do that, right? Be like, walk in, yes, Here's your bag, walk through security. It was a different time.
2: Pretty much.
1: Yeah, the world changed. RobBreckenridge.ca to get connected with Rob's writing, longtime broadcaster, longtime writer. He's got a podcast and everything to follow now, too. What's going on in the world today? We've said it before. You and I both, Rob, have talked about Russia generally, Canada's northern border. We share a border with Russia, whether people want to admit it or not, which touches on a couple of the conversations today. Japan also has been in disputes with Russia. Turns out that one's starting to unfold a little bit. They called it a misconception on the map. It would appear, I'm assuming, that Russia's kind of just changing maps because people do that now.
2: Well, yeah, it's part of a bigger picture, I think, where Vladimir Putin is attempting to try to reconstruct as much as he can some of this more imperialist Russia, to not just expand Russia's sphere of influence, but to also try to expand the Russian footprint. And I think, that's associated with Russian glory and sort of romanticizing the past. I mean, as much as it's not really the USSR in any sense, but Putin comes from that. And I think a lot of his fascination and his supporters' fascination with that era, what they perceive to be that Russian glory, I think it speaks to a lot of this, whether it's what he's doing in Ukraine or other parts of Eastern Europe, or even with neighbors like Japan. I think this is just part of a pattern here.
1: Well, this has been a long contested area, that it's been kind of this gray zone area between Japan and Russia generally. There's a bunch of islands in between, and it looks like Russia's basically saying, yeah, no, these are ours, because Japan's gone to the map companies and said, look, you guys need to do this. This is a misconception of what is going on. So it's remarkable. It's just eerily timed with Russia's invasion, of course, of Crimea and redrawing those maps, with Donald Trump redrawing lakes and all those bits and things going on. Now, speaking of which, Canada has claimed to do a drone partnership with Ukraine for 100 years for drones. Let's grab Noah. Can you grab a little bit of that clip for me just so we can hear it?
3: Canada and Ukraine are looking beyond this war to the century ahead. President Zelensky and I have just signed a declaration for a 100-year partnership.
1: So, like a 100-year partnership, I mean, that's bold. That's just to prove a point, right? That things aren't going to change. But drones in Canada and what Ukraine has done with drones, when it comes to Canada's north, this could be a really, really good deal.
2: Yeah, this is potentially huge. And I mean, you know, it's such a success story. I mean, President Zelensky, and they were in Calgary today, in fact, actually made a joke because he did part of his initial remarks in Ukrainian and then sort of joked afterward that, you know, you guys didn't have the ability to translate that. You could sure use some Ukrainian technology. But just amid all of this and the horror of war and the impact of the invasion, what Ukraine has managed to do as a result of that in becoming a technological leader, and especially with drone technology and how successful that has been and what they're able to produce, the success they're having in really striking a blow against Russia to the point where other countries are now looking to them. Remember, you know, 4 years ago, we thought, well, here's this poor little Ukraine. They're going to get overrun. We're going to have to airlift their president to safety. And that's it. That's the end of Ukraine. And it's turned out to be anything but. So I think that's one of the remarkable aspects of the story is what they've been able to do in developing this technology. And yeah, I think this is the next frontier. And so for Canada to benefit from that, I think it'd go a long way. There's so much emphasis on just how we've neglected the North, really failed to assert our sovereignty there. But it is a challenge, obviously. It's not easy in an area like that. So I think this is a perfect fit.
1: Well, a few years ago, Ukraine was begging for technology. A few years later, the rest of the world is going to Ukraine for technology. It's a remarkable about face. Down in the States, Donald Trump promised $5,000 to every American if the Republicans can win the midterms, the House and the Senate. Bribery in plain sight.
2: Well, it's funny because I saw someone post the clip from the movie Idiocracy, which gets referenced a lot these days, where the president is promising he's going to give everybody $1 million and everybody's going to be a millionaire. And won't it be great? Like this money doesn't grow on trees. I mean, I thought conservatives or Republicans once claimed to understand that. They're now the party of just giving free money to everybody. Look, you know, the tariffs that aren't going to end up being refunded as a result of court cases, you know, best case scenario for the U.S. that's bringing in, because these are taxes after all, maybe $200 or $300 billion. That's not chump change. But to do what Trump is talking about is, you know, $1.2-1.3 trillion. The U.S. already has a massive deficit. Their debt just passed $40 trillion. The bond markets are freaking out about all of this. And now Donald Trump wants to pour that gasoline on the fire and blow up the deficit even further. I mean, it's, look, they're rattled. He's worried about the election coming up this fall, the midterms. He's freaking out. He's panicking. But look, if he had all this money sitting there and wanted to give it back to people, he could do that tomorrow. The idea that's like, well, I'll only do it if you vote a certain way. I mean, it's just, I don't know. Could it be any more blatant?
1: That's extortion. Like it's mind blowing at this point. Like I actually laughed out loud when I read it, and I was, but it did occur to me. I'm like, oh, like he said it during a Republican thing. It wasn't.
2: Yeah, they don't
1: like
2: usually have conventions around the midterms, but he decided
1: clearly
2: that he should be the face of all of this when he's the one dragging down his party.
1: He is. It's not so good. It's wild to see all of it. But I did think though. He gives away an awful lot of money for a Republican. Like, that's the thing, is he's not even behaving like a traditional Republican.
2: No, it's funny. And I remember, you know, 15 years ago, that was the rallying cry of the Republicans. They were the Tea Party Republicans. And enough of all of this debt and deficit. We got to get government under control. No president has added more to the U.S. debt than this guy. So, you know, they have no claim to that anymore, especially with this.
1: We had one of those once. We had a prime minister that added more debt than any other prime minister once. Oh,
2: we did.
1: Those days.
2: Yes, they're more alike than maybe they'd both like to admit.
1: Maybe they could be friends. I don't know. Yeah. RobBreckenridge.ca. Get connected with Rob and his writing. It's fantastic. The podcast is great, too, and you can subscribe to it. And that makes things even better because the emails will come in with it. Thank you very much, Rob.
2: Right on. Thanks, Shane.
1: Throwback Thursday. So many great stories. I was in Edinburgh, Scotland when I heard about the crash. I was just going back to residences and heard about it. 7-10-10, where were you? We're going to learn a little bit more about how video games changed, because they did after 9/11.
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13: Here's the latest forecast from the AM 800 Weather Center. We have clouds clearing overnight, fog patches developing with a low 11 or 52 Fahrenheit. Sunny tomorrow, the high 26 with a humidex 32 or 90. Clear tomorrow night, the low 15. Then for Saturday, a mainly cloudy sky, the high 28. Again, clouds clearing tonight. Fog patches developing, a cool low of 11 or 52 Fahrenheit.
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0: 2001 is our throwback today, and 25 years ago, 9/11. 25 years is a little bit mind-blowing. Where were you? What do you take away? Like, what do you remember from that day? Eric says, hey, Shane, I remember exactly where I was. I was at home listening to CJAD, Montreal. I heard that a plane had crashed in one of the towers. No details. I headed to my brother's house for some work, arrived there, turned on the TV, and saw the second plane hitting the second tower. Absolutely devastated. From Eric. Kim in Kelowna, I distinctly remember standing in the main room of the gym I was managing. Three TVs were all showing the towers. The entire place went quiet. Suddenly, I could hear someone crying. Only then did I know it was real. Still tears at me when I reflect on this. 7-10-10. What do you remember from that day? Tomorrow's the anniversary. Throwback Thursday is today, and it affected so many different things, like an intentional incident became a terrorist attack. We heard that in a news broadcast earlier on here on the show. Video games at the time and movies changed a lot, too. And video games, I'm guessing Xbox and Halo, were very spacey, fantasy, stuff like that. Well, of course, there was war elements in it. Everything started to change. My millennial friend, Ryan O'Donnell, is here. He loves the video games. And he says they changed post 9/11 in a big way.
1: Big way, Shane. I mean, media and entertainment in general shifted a lot. And there's things that are more obvious than others. Spider-Man, the original movie from Sam Raimi, that had the Twin Towers in a poster that was removed. Lilo and Stitch, there's a sequence where a spaceship is flying around. That was originally an airplane. And they had to change it very last minute after 9/11.
0: Really?
1: But there have been much larger changes to the world of entertainment since, and that's of course by the influences, the trauma, the aftermath of 9/11. And I think you can look no further as evidence of this than the gaming industry. Because pre 9/11, shooting video games were kind of called the boomer shooter genre.
0: This like is the your first classic person stuff. Shooter deal.
1: Your what, sorry?
0: First-person shooter thing?
1: Yes, exactly. Your first-person shooters. The boomer shooters are like your Wolfenstein, your Duke Nukems, the Dooms, 3D, but set in a fantasy world or a sci-fi world. There were, of course, some military games out at the time, but a lot of them were World War II-focused. Nothing really focused as, hey, you could go fight in Afghanistan or the Middle East. Why would you? But then September 11th shifted the industry in a huge way. In the wake of it, we had a surge of games that reflected the modern conflict that the world would now enter. And you see that with Call of Duties. Now, the first Call of Duty games were all World War II. But as soon as Modern Warfare came out in the late 2000s, that whole genre of modern day kind of contemporary shooters became the norm. That was the norm. And even my favorite example of this, Halo 2, which I think is the greatest game, one of the greatest games ever made. They had written it. The first one came out in 2001, two months after 9/11. The second game, they rewrote it to include themes of religious extremism and militarized society in the wake of 9/11. But 25 years later, here we are. Have games changed since then? Of course, yes, in the 2010s, we had lots of these kinds of shooters. But now, decades later, as more and more young people play these games, are the themes that were created because of the games of the era, are they sticking around? I spoke with Brad Shankar, who's the gaming editor for Mobile Syrup, which is a gaming magazine, entertainment magazine publication in Canada, to get a little bit of his insights.
2: It's funny, you know, they say how much things change, but also they stay the same. And I think that's kind of true as well. I think certainly on the big budget front, the sort of like blockbuster AAA Call of Duty type games, I think those are pretty much the same as they've always been, you know, very sort of bombastic, very militarized. You know, the U.S. military is very heavily involved with a lot of those games nowadays, too. So that sort of dated approach, I don't think has unfortunately changed much.
1: Hasn't changed much at all.
0: Well, it's interesting because they become more involved because of recruitment and all the things that they do in the States through that, which is a ton.
1: Absolutely. And, okay, well, you know, if you play the new Call of Duty game, it doesn't take place in 2001 or, you know, that kind of thing, but it's a little bit more futuristic. Okay, well, if we're leaning into the sci-fi stuff. Is that actually surging? Are we seeing more sci-fi games? I certainly have seen more, like games like Pragmata from this year and Cyberpunk, and Brad seems to think so too.
2: We'll definitely see it coming back. I mean, Pragmata was a great shout out, and that was very tackling 3D printing and corporations and that sort of thing. And obviously, like Cyberpunk is quite popular now, and CD Projekt Red is working on another one of those alongside a Witcher game. So I think we're going to see a lot more of that sort of thing. And I think because sci-fi is obviously such a wide purview, like you can do something like Star Wars, which is more space opera fantasy, or you can do something like Cyberpunk, which is obviously much more grounded and contemporary. So I think we're going to see a quite a variety of that sort of thing.
1: So, okay. Well, that's it then, right? The era we had in the 2000s and the 2010s of these shooters where you went and fought against terrorists and in the Middle East, that's all gone, right? Okay, maybe. But that might not be exactly a good thing for the industry. And this is where I want to bring in a paper I read called Beyond the Shadow of 9/11, Video Games 20 Years After 9/11. This was written a few years ago. It's by Dr. Nick Robinson at the University of Leeds. And he pointed out something that has stuck with me so much. And that is, while we are seeing fewer pieces of 9/11 contemporary war games, or games set in the aftermath of it or inspired by the real life conflicts that came after it, that doesn't mean we've closed the chapter, that we've gotten over the trauma or the understanding of it. He argues we're ignoring it. He writes, "This is a shift to a politics of nostalgia, where pleasure is found in the enjoyment of wars, where friends and enemies were clear. Moral certainty for action was assured, outcomes were certain. Yet in doing, it points to a broader failure to critique the legacy of 9/11 wars, which are increasingly seen as intractable, unwinnable, and ethically fraught."
0: Interesting.
1: There is so much more in that paper that I could get into. It's very long. It's like 57 pages. But there's a thing in there that he points out, is that it's not all lost. It's not that video games are a really great medium to tell storytelling and to unpack things that are affecting us in real society. And certain games in the shooter genre challenge us to confront it. There was one that came out in the 2000s called Spec Ops: The Line. It's set in Saudi Arabia, addressed PTSD and a lot more. And while it failed commercially, the indie scene is seemingly picking up some of the slack.
2: Spec Ops was one I wanted to mention. That's a great example where that game is sort of a take on, you know, Heart of Darkness, Apocalypse Now, and it's very meta, where like the loading screens will literally like ask you, like, do you feel like a hero now? Like, it's very sort of challenging the sort of god complex hero fantasy that a lot of these games create. So I think that was a good example on the sort of higher triple end of things. But I think, unfortunately, because games are so commercialized and so expensive, I think you're never going to see like a big budget kind of Call of Duty tackle that sort of thing. But again, to the point of, I think there's a lot of indie games that are doing a great job of that. Even one of my favorite games from this year is actually called The Caribou Trail. It's from a studio in Montreal, Unreliable Narrators. And it's actually about the Gallipoli campaign from Newfoundland soldiers in World War One. And that game, you only pick up a gun in two sequences in the entire game, one like a training montage and one in a very scripted narrative driven sequence. Otherwise, it's just a very like stripped down, very emotional, raw, vulnerable story about these like really young, inexperienced boys from Newfoundland just in the trenches together. And it's
1: yeah, we need more stories like that, and we need to not be afraid to unpack the aftermath of 9/11 in more places than just documentaries.
0: It's interesting. That's for sure. The impact it had, if you look at all the shows that were about terrorists and the CIA and everything that came after it, there's been a long list of them. Throwback Thursday, 2001. Up next, Carrie Derringer Cashin, a New Jersey resident that I spoke to earlier today that was flying back from Ireland to New York and ended up spending 5 days in Gander, Newfoundland.
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0: I have said over the last few days, it's hard to believe it's been 25 years since 9/11. I woke up to my boss waking me up saying, hey, you got to get to work, and then turning on CNN. Imagine how hard it is to believe it was 25 years ago if you were on one of the planes that got parked. Yes. Carrie Derringer Cashin is here. You're from New Jersey-ish area, is that what it is?
13: Correct, yes, from northern New Jersey.
0: And I'm actually talking to you. You're in Newfoundland.
13: Yes, I'm sitting here in Gander right now as I'm speaking to you. I'm back. Amazing. After 25 years.
0: Had you ever been to Gander before this all happened?
13: I had never been before that, and I haven't been since. I had tried to get back in the 25 years since, but I finally made it now.
0: Wow. Okay, so 25 years ago, Carrie was on a flight, and then all of a sudden, the towers and all things 9/11 started to unfold, and Carrie, among a long list of other passengers and planes, got parked in Gander, Newfoundland. 25 years ago, Carrie, it's hard to believe.
13: Yeah, no, it is hard to believe.
0: So tell me, can you tell me a little bit about that day? I really want to celebrate the Gander people, but help us understand what that day was like for you.
13: It was a crazy day. I was just finishing up. It was supposed to be just a long weekend in Dublin, Ireland. So I was, you know, just away for the weekend. So I thought, traveling back, thinking about, you know, going back to work the next day. And then we're told that the flight's going to land in Gander. And we were told very little information, you know, kind of in dribs and drabs, because, you know, as it was unfolding, no one really knew what was going on. Even the flight crew, things like that.
0: There was no Wi-Fi on the planes, like it was
13: no,
0: such a different time.
13: No, not really. And even then I'm thinking, okay, so we'll land for an hour or two. You know, they'll open it again, you know, like refueling or something like that. Never in a million years dreaming that I would be there 5 years later. So that's all going through my mind. And then as we got more information, everybody, you know, said, you know, more, you know, it's a terrorist action, and we're all, you know, start murmuring among ourselves along the plane. You know, how is this happening? What's going on? And just kind of had to wait and see. And no one, for the most part, knew where we were. So it was just waiting, you know, what are they going to do with us? Because we just sat on the planes. I was actually on the first aircraft that touched down and, you know, waited. There was 38 planes that touched down and just waited to see what was happening. But even though I was the first aircraft down, we were not the first airplane deplaned, because I was on an American carrier, and they were afraid to deplane the American carriers because they thought there could be terrorists on board. So they deplaned all the, like, European and foreign carriers before us. So we were on that plane for quite a long time.
0: Wow. And then everything was shut down for days, and it was 5 days. Is that how long you were there?
13: Yes, I got back to the, you know, I landed right outside of New York City, right outside of Ground Zero, early Saturday morning.
0: Oh, wow. Yeah, that flight back and seeing all that stuff must have been mind blowing.
13: Yeah, it was. It was very kind of eerie as we're touching down because it was still smoking. You know, we're basically flying right over Ground Zero when we were landing.
0: Oh, boy. Okay, so now you've been on the plane for hours. You've landed in Gander, Newfoundland, of all places. Yeah. And then I'm assuming it's like, okay, everybody can get off the plane, have your passport ready, da-da-da-da-da, typical things. Mm-hmm. And then, okay, now where are we going? What happened next?
13: Exactly. Where are they taking us? Where are we going? We were only allowed to take our carry-on bags. You know, and I was like, and they brought us through the, you know, the airport. And we're like looking around like, where are we? And people were welcoming and wonderful, but they were even skeptical because they're like, well, we don't know who you are. You were on an American carrier, you know, and they wanted to move us along. Obviously, they had a lot of people. So as, you know, they put us on school buses, and in my case, we were taken to a little town called Glenwood outside of Gander. And we bring, by the time we get to the shelter, it was a Salvation Army church. It was like 5 o'clock in the morning almost by this time after being processed at the airport. And then they said, oh, well, here's blankets. Here's some hot coffee, some food. Go, you know, I'm sure you're tired. There's a blanket. You know, here's the floor of the church. But of course, we're like, you don't have a TV. None of us have seen, you know, the images right. that the rest of the world that we're seeing on repeat all day. And they're like, you didn't see that. But they didn't have a TV in the shelter because it was small. And another one down the street, you know, we walked to, and then that's when it hit us. We sat down in this other, I guess it was a church, and just had these images that we've been like, didn't see. It's almost 24 hours later that we're finally seeing. And it, you know, hits us like, wow, this is what's really been happening, you know, back home for a lot of us.
0: Many questions you must have had waiting.
13: Oh, we did. We did. And then, you know, but the people were wonderful. And that's why I'm back here to Gander to celebrate, because the people were just so generous, so welcoming, so trying to make this easier on us because, you know, none of us knew what to do. But they didn't know what to do. But I give the people of Gander, the surrounding areas, so much credit for mobilizing and handling all us passengers and making sure our needs were met. They really, you know, were smart in how they put things into action for us.
0: Did you stay in the church for the 5 days? Did you move around? What happened next?
13: We were there at the church for most of the time. The last day they had said, oh, you know, pack up your things, you're going home. But some of us who were watching the TV and said, no, New York airspace was closed because, you know, it was on the news. And they're like, no, no, we're going home. And so they did pack us up all into buses and take us to the airport, only to be told, oh, yeah, New York airspace is closed. Wow. So that night, just the one night only, they put us up in the Gander Hotel. But when I say the Gander Hotel, it was the lobby. I mean, the lobby, the ballroom. And they were just brought us all into the ballroom. So some of us were almost sad because, you know, we had forged some friendships and a sense of community where we were. And now you're bringing us to a different place. But at this point, we're all ready to go home also. So we spent one night in a different place on the floor of the ballroom at the hotel. And then the next day, they eventually got us out.
0: How did you interact with the Gander people? Were they bringing food? Were they bringing coffee? Like, how did that?
13: Oh, they were wonderful. As soon as we got there, they had all kinds of food and stuff waiting for us. They were constantly, I mean, I eat better in Gander than I did in Ireland, which was the trip I had been on. Like, eggs made to order in the morning. What do you want? And we're like, you know, we don't want to impose. Don't worry. Like, no, no, no. We're here to do this for you. They're making us, they made a barbecue for us. Everybody just brought their grills over. They just took grills and put them in the parking lot and did a barbecue. There was a couple, you know, who said, oh, you need a shower? Come to my house and take a shower. And like, you know, we're perfect strangers. I don't know. I think that's okay. They left us alone in their house so they could go get more passengers. I'm like, you're leaving us alone in your house? Like, we're like somewhat, you know, surprised. Like, you know, people didn't ordinarily doing that, but they were just so generous. Like, they couldn't do enough for us. And the food, like, I was in a small shelter. It was mostly adults, but down the street there was a school. And I guess they were smart enough to put the families that had children with them at the school so that they had a playground and they had a gym. And I remember them commenting that there was a line of people, the local Gander area people, just bringing in trays of sandwiches or casseroles or cakes, just one after the other, just donating and bringing them in for everybody. I just thought, like, not only were they so generous, but they were just so smart how they mobilized everything and were able to just get it all done, you know, and you know, dropped everything and didn't think about themselves.
0: That's so cool. One of the things that we get caught up in life, of course, is our bubble, right? Like the bubble we live in. And sometimes when you experience new things, much like when you go to Ireland, you would experience a whole new bubble. And then in Gander, you experience this whole new thing. What did it open your eyes to maybe that you had not considered before this day?
13: Well, I've never been to Gander before, but now just open my eyes. You know, you have to think about other people. You know, like you have to think about other people. You know, you might think whatever's going on in your world isn't, you know, everybody has their own problems, but in the scheme of things, you don't. You know, think about what was going on at Ground Zero. And just see like, wow, these people just dropped everything. You know, from what I understand, there was a school bus strike. They stopped it. The schools closed just for us, you know, like, and just stop and think about other people, put yourself in their shoes and realize it's just a moment and whatever your problem is will wait or maybe even go away if you're lucky and just, you know, be more generous, be more present and just try to be, you know, helpful and whenever you can.
0: Now it's been 25 years. How does it feel to be back?
13: It feels amazing in that, I mean, I'm so grateful for how well they were for us. I've been telling people about the story. I brought my husband and my son with us. You know, they've been hearing me talk about it, you know, for the last 25, my husband for the last 24 years, my son, he's 16, so for the last 16 years. So it's nice to be able to share it with them because they've heard about my experience. And, you know, my husband, he worked in Manhattan at the time, so he has his own experience, but he likes hearing about the nicer side of things instead of him witnessing, sadly, the bad part of things, you know. Yeah. So it's exciting just to share it, bring it a cup full circle.
0: And you get a bed this time, which is nice.
13: Yes, I do. So that's always exciting, yes. It's actually right here behind me. It's like a bed.
0: It's very good. Carrie Derringer-Cashin joining us from the hotel room in Gander. Carrie was on one of the flights that was grounded and stranded there for 5 days in Gander, and what an impact that experience has made in all of us. Carrie, thank you so much for jumping in to do this with us.
13: No problem. Thank you.
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21: Here's the latest forecast from the AM 800 Weather Center. We have clouds clearing overnight, fog patches developing with a low 11 or 52 Fahrenheit. Sunny tomorrow, the high 26 with a humidex 32 or 90. Clear tomorrow night, the low 15. Then for Saturday, a mainly cloudy sky, the high 28. Again, clouds clearing tonight, fog patches developing, a cool low of 11 or 52 Fahrenheit.
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1: Throwback Thursday, 2001, September 11, 25 years ago. I've said it so many times on the show tonight, it's hard to believe. 25 years. Where were you when you heard the news, Ed?
2: I was in a car on my way to work, and like for most of the morning, everything came through the radio for me because where I worked did not have a television. And, you know, I think I've talked to you about this before. For me, that was one of many reasons why I have the utmost respect for radio, because it can tell the story in a way that no other medium really can.
1: Yeah. Ed Conroy, RetroOntario.com, Retro Ontario on the socials, and so many more websites and things. He's a historian. He's a writer. He's got the Imagination book. I recommend it. And and so 2001, 25 years ago, I kind of feel like there's a dividing line on September 11th, 2001. There's life before and there's life after. Which part do you want to talk about?
2: Well, I'll tell you something, Shane. I've actually spent the last day and a half digitizing tapes that people sent me of the day unfolding, right? A lot of people at the time stuck a VHS tape in their VCR because they knew history was happening and they just let it roll. And so I've been going through like these incredible recordings, because it's one thing to look at it now, you know, and say, oh, you know, here's the highlights of the way that it was reported. But to watch it as it unfolded, you know, most people obviously started to tune in to CNN or CP24 or whoever when already the first plane had hit. But it's just blowing my mind, Shane, the naivety that was on display for that first kind of 15 minutes when they all thought this was just a freak accident. Even after the second plane hit, there was still a lot of media that were saying, you know, maybe there's air traffic control problems, or, you know, whereas now it's so sad. But if, you know, you just heard that nukes were going off or airplanes were crashing all over the place, you would say this is horrible. But like, yeah, that's the world we live in now.
1: Yeah, well, it's even worse than that. If you saw an empty backpack at a mall,
2: right,
1: you would assume it was a terrorist attack, even though it's just a bag sitting in the corner.
2: Totally. And I think what is incredible to me watching these recordings is that world, like you said, that pre-world, where this kind of thing just didn't happen. And so you were watching not only these horrific images, but you're watching these reporters in real time come to terms with all of this stuff. And, you know, it's amazing when it kind of tricks and they kind of say, yeah, this has happened and this is the world that we live in now. And yeah, I'm happy that I got to live some of my life before that.
1: Yeah, it's so different. I think a lot about flying, how flying is still different today. Going through security, and only recently if you haven't flown recently, the security scanners have changed like so much now, because like things like take off your belt, and some of those things are take off your shoes, because that happened after 9/11. All of those things, I think a lot about that when I still travel today. Like, we used to go to Mexico and we would take a bottle, like a 1 liter bottle of Coke or Pepsi or something, and we would mix it with rum. And we would just take it on the plane, because that's what you did. You just brought your own booze priming mix on the flight because you just went through security. And then all of a sudden you go to your next flight after 9/11. And it's like, well, yeah, no, by the way, you can't bring drinks anymore. And like, yeah, that's like, it was so willy nilly, if that's even a thing to say.
2: Well, you know, it's funny, the magazine I was working for when this happened on 9/11, one of the sponsors was Canadian Airlines, and it was a kids magazine. So we used to have a program, and I have these ads, they'll blow your mind, Shane, because they ran a program that said, if you're a kid and you're on one of our flights, you know, tap the stewardess and she'll bring you up. And you can hang out with the captain. And so we have all these pictures of, you know, the cabin door open and the, you know, it's 30,000 feet, whatever. And the kids are just, you know, having a debrief with the captain and everybody's smiling. And you just think, yeah, that's how it was. Like, you used to be able to go up and talk to the captain, you know?
1: Well, now they're not even allowed to have the curtain open when they open the cockpit door. And I don't even think that the captains are allowed to, when the plane, when it's working time, to really even be seen that they're not in the cockpit, right? Like, they have to kind of hide if they got to go to the bathroom or grab a coffee or whatever. Yeah, it's crazy to think.
2: Yeah, just all of that and more. And I, you know, I think because it's obviously it's the 25th, there's seems like there's a lot more people talking about it this year. Every year, obviously, we talk about it, but this one feels different. And I must say, this one's affecting me, maybe because I've been living with this footage for the last 24 hours, but it's starting to look really old, Shane.
1: Yeah, is it?
2: Looking at that footage now, I used to, you know, because it felt like it wasn't that long ago. And it did, you know, I remembered everything about it so clearly. But looking at it now, you're starting to see, oh, wow, look at the fashions, look at the cars, look at, you know, it's starting. And I can now understand why younger people, to them, it doesn't resonate. You know, it's like our grandparents telling us about Pearl Harbor. It's like, okay, that's a horrible thing that happened, but they're never going to feel that visceral terror that we did watching it unfold.
1: Well, it's interesting, and he's done a great job with this. His name is Christian Battaglia, and Christian has been producing the show with Tony being away on vacation. And we were talking about Gander, and I said, I kind of got this feeling. I'm like, I said, do you know what happened in Gander? He's like, no, what happened in Gander? Right. And so I actually don't know how old he is, but he's probably around the same age. And so I was like, oh yeah, right. Okay. This has been my entire life. And for you, this barely exists. And to your point about the TV, you know what it gets me about those old TV things is the graphics. Mm-hmm. The on-screen graphics are so bad. And some of the hosts that were hosting back then, as far as I'm concerned, they're just these older, more mature broadcasters. And most of them, it's been 25 years. Like, they're long gone now.
2: Mm-hmm. Oh, yeah.
1: Yeah.
2: Yeah. Dan Rather. Right?
1: Aaron Brown.
2: Aaron Brown. CNN. I mean, that was his first day at CNN.
1: Yeah. Welcome to CNN. This is your first day.
2: jump right in. No, it's remarkable. Lisa LaFlemme, hats off, because I've been watching her coverage, and she was there, you know, doing Canada AM on CTV right at the very beginning, and she held it together. And you can tell there's moments where they're kind of saying, is this real? Like, is this actually happening? Mm-hmm. And I think, you know, I think that's, again, that we're all so cynical now, and we're all so hardened by all the horrible things that happen every year. And that was the watershed moment. That was it. And you can really easily put the world before and after that. So cheers to the before.
1: Yeah, to the before times. Because I, you know, ever since then, everything has changed. Part of the conversation that you haven't been on the show tonight, that I think that Ryan and Christian have done an amazing job with, is to just bring in people before and after. And Ryan and I had a conversation about video gaming changed, because before 9/11, there was a lot of sci-fi Halo space video games, first person games. And after 9/11, a lot of gaming changed into terrorist games. And the impact that has on young generations and all of us. Yeah.
2: Yeah. No, I mean, I've heard somebody saying, why hasn't there been a 9/11 big budget movie ever made? Right. Cause that's how younger people tend to find out about these big historical events. And the working theory is that there doesn't need to be one, because the footage is there. Like, there's nothing Hollywood could do that would be, you know, better. And better is not the right word, but that could convey that horror, you know, more than the actual real footage.
1: Yeah, you'd think that, yeah, I'd probably just have real footage in it anyway. Unlike Pearl Harbor, of course, from so long ago.
2: Yeah, or Titanic.
1: Yeah. Wild. Okay. Well, that film didn't survive the water. We can make that joke. It's been long enough now, right? Yes. All right. Ed Conroy, RetroOntario.com. Get the imagination book. As always, sir, thank you very much.
2: Thank you. Thank you, Shane.
1: Throwback Thursday, 2001.
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12: Here's the latest forecast from the AM 800 Weather Center. We have clouds clearing overnight, fog patches developing with a low 11 or 52 Fahrenheit. Sunny tomorrow, the high 26 with a humidex 32 or 90. Clear tomorrow night, the low 15. Then for Saturday, a mainly cloudy sky, the high 28. Again, clouds clearing tonight, fog patches developing, a cool low of 11 or 52 Fahrenheit.
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1: Richard Krause is here, and normally we have a conversation about what's hot in the movies this week, what's going on, but I've heard from Richard and our other movie friends that this summer was a fantastic summer for movies. And so what a great opportunity to get connected and say, okay, well, if you didn't get a chance to see everything, because, you know, life, you might be able to get yourself into the cheap theaters now to watch some of these movies coming to streaming soon, all these bits and pieces. Richard Krause, how about a recap of summer movie things?
2: What a time to be a film critic. What a time to be someone that loves going to the movies, because for the last number of years, people have been talking about the death of cinemas, and cinemas have been closing. And there's a couple of things that have been happening that have been really cool. Firstly, in places like Los Angeles, where there happen to be a lot of actors concentrated into a fairly, well, it's a large area, but a fairly small area considering how big the industry is, there were a lot of older theaters there that were on the verge of closing down, and people like Quentin Tarantino and Kristen Stewart and loads of other actors are buying them and keeping them just as they were. So you've got these old, beautiful, vintage theaters that are still projecting on film and all that kind of thing, which I love to hear that. So there's been a number of those stories that have come up. The other thing is that Gen Zers rediscovered their love of going to the movies. And that, to me, is really significant moving forward. Because, again, we thought, well, young people don't care about the movies. But I think what's happened is you have people who were, in many instances, kind of raised on screens. If you were of a certain age, you know, around the pandemic, you ended up going to school for part of the time you were growing up on a screen. You were locked in the house looking at your screens. Now the Gen Zers have said, you know what? We want community. We want to be around other people. We want that feeling that you can really only get when you go sit with a crowd of strangers and everyone's facing one way and you're all looking at the same thing and you hear people laughing or crying or, you know, reacting, screaming if you're at a horror movie, whatever it is. But you are part of a community in that time. And so this recap of summer movies is just sort of a look back at the movies that really captured the attention of not only the Gen Zers, but a lot of people. There's two that specifically, I think, are really Gen Z driven. But let's just start at the top. Spider-Man, Brand New Day. You know, this is a record-breaking $360 million opening weekend domestically. It's topped the charts for, you know, week after week after week. People love that character, and I think they love the character of Peter Parker / Spider-Man because it offers someone who isn't an eccentric billionaire with an iron suit or a Greek god or whatever it might be. This is just a regular guy trying to figure things out, and he's relatable and people like him. So I think that is, and it's a good movie, but I think that's behind the real driving force that this movie has had at the box office. Then you've got The Odyssey. We've talked about The Odyssey over and over and over again. This is Christopher Nolan's R-rated epic. It is, or it has become, his highest grossing film and the highest grossing R-rated movie of all time worldwide. And as we sit here, it's expanding. It came out 2 months ago, maybe 2.5 months ago, and they're going to put it on more IMAX screens now because there's still such a huge demand for it. Mm. So The Odyssey is one of those ones that you look at and, you know, along with Spider-Man and say, thank you if you own a theater, because it really got people back in theaters. For the whole family, Toy Story 5, you know, a strong family movie that had good messages about using your imagination rather than, you know, just sitting on a screen the entire time that you're not going to school or doing whatever other activity it is that you do. And I think that really appealed not only to families, but to the Gen Zers as well, again, who are looking to sort of put the screens down a little bit and have these analog experiences. So that's partially, I think, Gen Z driven. Here's the one. There's actually two, but here's the one that really did it, I think. A movie called Obsession. Mm. And this is a low budget thriller about a guy who's in love with a girl who doesn't love him back. So he makes a wish. I wish that she would love me more than she loves anybody else. And of course, his wish comes true with horrifying results. And this is a movie that cost $750,000 to make. Domestically, it made almost $300 million and loads more internationally. But it's the one, along with Backrooms, which was another surprise Gen Z horror hit, this made $200 million on a budget of essentially nothing, that suggested to me that Gen Zers want their own stuff. They want the things. They're not just going to be content with a steady diet of superhero movies or existing IP, existing intellectual property films based on comic books or video games or whatever it might be. They want something that feels new to them, that feels fresh to them, that they can say, oh, that's my generation of movie. And it's interesting to note that the director of Backrooms got his start on YouTube, which I think probably speaks very loudly to the Gen Zers.
1: Well, so, that's an interesting part, right, is that they've grown up making their own.
2: Yeah.
1: And I think that's really cool.
2: Yeah. No, you can now. You can do things that 10 years ago would have cost thousands and hundreds of thousands of dollars. You can do on your phone now. It's truly extraordinary. So it is quite a time to be involved in this kind of business. Then you've got The Devil Wears Prada 2. That is the sequel that kicked off the season. It came out on May 1st. May 1st, that first weekend, is the official beginning of movie-going summer. Mm-hmm. And if you have a movie that seems to do well on that one, and this one did very well, that is, it bodes well. It bodes well as a starter. And then you had Minions and Monsters. You had Star Wars, The Mandalorian, and Grogu. You had the Super Mario Galaxy movie, the Michael Jackson biopic. You know, all sorts of movies that really seem to grab people's attention and hang on to them. These aren't movies that were just in the theater for a week or two. Michael is still playing on the big screen in a lot of big markets, and it's the first biopic to gross over $1 billion. And so, you know, even though I didn't love the movie, I thought that as a biography, it was a great concert film, because the biographical elements I thought were not particularly well done, but the music is. But people were happy to pay their money to see a close approximation of Michael Jackson sing and dance one more time on the big screen.
1: Yeah, I mean, all the conversation was not so supportive off of it, and then all of a sudden, it seemed like everybody showed up. So it was interesting. I think I have one other consideration for your movie success, so your summer of movie success. Mm-hmm. Millennials have money.
2: Yeah.
1: I think that we think of millennials as kids, but they're not kids anymore. They're 30 plus. They're in now deeply into their careers. They're starting to, you know, have houses and babies and families. And, you know, they've, I think, raised the earning standard of the way they were perceived before. Mm-hmm. And I think they have money to go to the movie and to go do these things and do it properly.
2: Yep. And that may well be, you know, I mean, what I like about all of this is just the sense of community. I know that people that have big surround sound televisions and, you know, whatever else it might be, say, well, you know, I can go there and no one's kicking the back of my seat and no one's talking or no one's on their phone. But you're not getting the full experience.
1: Yep.
2: And the full experience to me is a large screen with the picture the director wanted you to see and the sound they wanted you to hear. And if you have that, that's a great night at the movies. And I think more and more people are starting to also realize that, you know, when a ticket to go see a baseball game is $300, $20 for a movie. Yeah, concerts, you know, between $300 and $600, depending on where you want to sit. $20 to go see a movie is still a great deal.
1: Yeah, $30 for popcorn, $20 for the movie ticket. RichardKraus.ca. Get connected to Richard. Buy Twizzlers. That's what he loves. And you can listen to his Entertainment is Broken podcast as well. Coming up for you next, booze and reviews. It's a movie review and a little bit of drinky drink, too. 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
5: 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Side effects of the Greg Carrasco Show may include learning, laughing, and upgrading your car out of spite.

0: Polyev says a stronger and more unified North America is needed to tackle threats abroad, and the Canada-U.S. relationship could improve if the Trump administration wants free trade. A new report says building ferries in BC can help the provincial and national economy grapple with tariffs from the United States. Co-author Jim Stanford with the Center for Future Work says the provincial government cannot repeat the mistakes of allowing BC ferries to purchase ferries from foreign countries, as it was the case last year when BC ferries commissioned a company owned by China's communist government to build four new major vessels.
1: And that's where the government needs to, first of all, look at BC ferries and how it's operating and think about its mandate so that industrial development is part of the picture when BC Ferries makes these decisions.
0: BC Ferries has said no Canadian companies submitted bids for the contract and that the Chinese bid was at least $1 billion cheaper than the others. Alberta Premier Danielle Smith says she will not intervene after Saddle Lake Cree Nation announced plans to offer gender-affirming care on its territory. The First Nation says health care is a treaty right and argues its jurisdiction allows it to provide services restricted under Alberta law. Smith says she respects the nation's sovereignty, while questions remain about how provincial medical regulators would respond to clinicians providing care there. And Ella Langley leads nominations for the 2026 Country Music Association's Award with 9, followed by Miranda Lambert with 6. Langley is up for Entertainer of the Year. Her songs Be Her and Choosin' Texas are both nominated for Single of the Year, while her album Dandelion is up for Album of the Year. This is the Canadian Press. In sports, the Toronto Blue Jays are idle today. They'll kick off a 6-game homestand tomorrow against Baltimore. It remains unclear if Seattle Seahawks quarterback Sam Darnold's hip injury will keep him out of next week's game at Arizona. Seattle coach Mike McDonald says Darnold's status is undetermined. The Vegas Golden Knights are locking up one of their top young forwards for a long-term deal. Braden Bowman has signed a 6-year contract extension with an average annual value of $3.4 million U.S. Canada is off to a great start at the Wheelchair Basketball World Championships in Ottawa. The women's team beat Australia 79-30 for its second straight victory in group play. The Canadian men are back in action tomorrow after opening with a win yesterday. And the National Lacrosse League is down to 12 teams. The league says the Ottawa Black Bears and Philadelphia Wings are ceasing operations. The Black Bears spent 2 seasons in the nation's capital after the franchise relocated from New York. From the Canadian Press, I'm Hannah Stolz.
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10: Here's the latest forecast from the AM 800 Weather Center. We have clouds clearing overnight, fog patches developing with a low 11 or 52 Fahrenheit. Sunny tomorrow, the high 26 with a humidex 32 or 90. Clear tomorrow night, the low 15. Then for Saturday, a mainly cloudy sky, the high 28. Again, clouds clearing tonight, fog patches developing, a cool low of 11 or 52 Fahrenheit.
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1: What do you need to know when it comes to AI? The piece is called Canada's Next AI Problem, Learning What to Trust. Mohit Rajans is here. You can get connected with Mohit at thinkstart.ca. And this is interesting. What do we need to know, Mo? Because we have to understand where we trust it, all those things. Well, what do you need? What do you need from it? We'll get clarity for us on how do we trust AI and what comes from it. How are you today?
2: I'm excellent, thanks. And

0: I think you set up the conversation perfectly. Like I'm somebody who's working in this tech. We talk about this tech, and I don't know where the line is on trust. I don't know what I don't know if I would trust, for example, Shane. Will you trust the autonomous car?
1: I've been in my buddy's Tesla when it has driven for an hour through traffic in Atlanta. When we got cut off by other cars, changing lanes, finding its way without touching anything. And I got to tell you, it was seamless. So, but there's still a driver sitting at the, that's not really autonomous car, because there's still a driver that I trust sitting at the wheel. So it might be a little bit of a false sense of security there. But the autonomous car, like the Waymos generally, as in it, we all have a Waymo and that's our car today. Not yet.
0: No. And I think that what's happened twofold in what I'm seeing is that on one hand, I'm super excited about seeing some great innovation happening, kind of like some of the robot help I'm seeing from the domestic side of AI. But these same companies are writing these letters to the public saying, hey, this technology is still not that great and we're still having some problems. And some of our agents went camping apparently and started developed relationships with other people. And I don't understand. Are we living in a world where these two, for example, is the communications department at these AI companies, do they have one side that says, you just pump out all the positive, all the great, we've got Astra, we got Pastra, we got Lastra. And then we've got the other side of it that's going, warn the public. Okay.
1: Yeah.
0: There's some problems.
1: Well,
0: I don't.
1: Really good questions there to your car thing. I don't trust other drivers. And that doesn't change if I'm in an autonomous car or not, right? The question I think we have to ask ourselves is, do we trust it more than the human drivers? And I know that if everybody's in an autonomous car and they're communicating and there's all those calculations.
0: Autonomous, not anonymous.
1: Is that what I just said?
0: You said anonymous.
1: Okay, so you stole someone's car. You don't know whose car it is. So you're an autonomous car and you... like if everyone's in an autonomous car and they're calculating and communicating... I trust that notion more than I do not trusting the other drivers. So I think that's interesting. But you also, to your point about the company, the question is that if these companies could do the things they said they can do, then why don't they just do it and offer it as a service? Which they're not. They're selling it to us like it can do all these things. You should go create. If AI is as big and strong and trustworthy as they claim it is, then why don't they just create the ultimate client management system that's run through AI that accesses your emails and takes care of that perfect executive assistant for you? But they haven't created that. They've offered it to other people to figure out. And so if AI can figure it out, why isn't AI figuring it out? So that's where I start your trust question.
0: Well, I also think in all of this, we have to decipher what do you trust versus what do I trust? What does somebody in another country trust? And how is it that you will, for example, when will you get to a point where you'll trust any of these agents to handle your banking? And will you get to a point where it doesn't matter what's going on rather than deal with an actual teller going in with a lot of people, you can't even walk into a branch anymore, but even dealing with a person on the phone, will you be comfortable very soon in all of your banking information being between the phone that you're on and some sort of agent on the other side that's handling all of your queries? Because that's unfortunately or fortunately where the goal is for a lot of financial institutions right now. And I can't understand how it is that we're thinking to ourselves that yes, our grandparents and our seniors in our lives, right down to our kids, are going to be all cool with this experience, that same experience that might one day trip up the lights and the hydro in your building.
1: Yeah. That is crazy. Nicolas Cage is the answer. If Nicolas Cage, no. Oh, that's a great show though, isn't it? But the, no, if Nicolas Cage is the AI, I will trust Nicolas Cage. But until that point, I'm not trusting it with my banking info.
0: So now, so far, you're not going anywhere because you're not trusting the car.
1: Yep.
0: And you're not banking. So you're no finances thing. So far, Shane and all of the conversations that we've had are starting to understand that we're really not as far ahead with this technology as we'd like to think.
1: Yep.
0: We think about the possibilities and the endless amount of creativity that we can exercise, but we're seeing the costs. We're seeing a loud echo effect on where it's disrupting things in education. And now we're giving the keys to these quote unquote agents. And I'm getting stuck in this place where I even want to say to people, you need to slow down.
1: Yeah, I think there's one piece missing from your calculation. I agree with you, but I think there's one piece missing. The piece that I think is missing is the how depleted the people are that are making the decision. And let's go back to the car thing. Autonomous cars. Here's the thing, is that people today are getting charged more for cars than ever before that don't work as reliably, that need updates and sensors and all kinds of things, and they're so expensive, and you have to go to a specialist to get things fixed and all of that, and it becomes grossly inconvenient. And so I think that when we compare what AI could do, even with the risks, versus what we're experiencing day to day, that's where it becomes tempting, because the assumption is that how depleted are we when it comes to having to wait on hold for a customer service agent so you can cancel that subscription, on having to chase your bank to get the info to get the statement from 4 years ago because you need that statement. If AI is going to fix some of that stuff where our world is genuinely broken today, like waiting 12 hours in an ER, I think somebody's far more willing to trust getting their triage done by AI if it means not waiting 12 hours.
0: I hope so. I hope that we're talking about a better case scenario. But what I want to also talk about is the corporate listener, the person who's being measured on adoption, et cetera, in this AI world. You know, they've got an HR chatbot internally that they're supposed to be doing all of their paperwork through. And every day they're frustrated by the fact that they can't even find a document properly, or that we go back and look at all the data that we've had and that's been miscategorized in so many different industries that it's pretty much junk, and years of science and information is just getting wasted because AI is exposing the fact that we didn't do things right to begin with. Why am I saying all this? I'm saying all of this because I think now is the best time for us to do that little bit of a reset individually, as to think about, okay, you know, at home, we've got X, Y, and Z. Our data and cybersecurity is exposed by X, Y, and Z. Our kids are going to school and they're using these apps. You know, how do they use AI? You should be doing this now. You should not rely on some random headline to say, stop using this app, or there's been a recall. In your life, in your business, in the way that you work, you should be looking at where it is that you're interacting with things that you have control over, and where it is that your information is being used as well.
1: Yeah, there's that lost loop, hey? When you go ask an AI bot a question and then it can't answer it, and then it gives you a bunch of documents and says, does this solve your thing? And all it does is give you the work to do, as opposed to doing the work for itself.
0: Personally, one of the things I loathe is this massive amount of companies are not testing their own AIs.
1: No.
0: Companies are not, the customer service issues that are resulting as the infinite loop, like you mentioned, people creating hacks in which they're having conversations with AI chatbots at the corporate level to get their homework done and not actually even make an order. I've seen these online actually with some very famous chatbots where students will go and take an interaction with, they're having a chatbot over making a menu, but saying, but instead, can you give me the thesis of X, Y, and Z topic, and it will give them the answer for it, because obviously there's no crowd control customer control in that situation. Yeah. So
1: it's amazing. Well, these are the things we need to think about. How do you trust it? At what point do you trust it? And what is your reference point that you're trusting it from? I think matters too. Thinkstart.ca. Mohit Rajans, thank you, my friend.
0: Thank you, Shane.
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9: Here's the latest forecast from the AM 800 Weather Center. We have clouds clearing overnight, fog patches developing with a low 11 or 52 Fahrenheit. Sunny tomorrow, the high 26 with a humidex 32 or 90. Clear tomorrow night, the low 15. Then for Saturday, a mainly cloudy sky, the high 28. Again, clouds clearing tonight, fog patches developing, a cool low of 11 or 52 Fahrenheit.
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1: Uncle Bob's Bits. Bob Addison is here from sunny Surrey, British Columbia. How's your fall? Has fall started for you there, or was it? Has been nice.
2: I'm not allowed to talk about the weather.
1: I give you permission quickly.
2: Kind of. The leaves have fallen. But can I quickly mention you were Android shaming me before we started this?
1: Yes, sure.
2: Why? Why would you do that?
1: Because it's a pain in the butt. Like, you Android people, then you send links and it's separate and I've got all these four different places to check things. If you're an iPhone user, you just put it where you need it. It just because everything's integrated. Like, that's the best thing about it.
2: I wouldn't know. I've never tried it. I've been very comfortable with an Android. It has powered my life, I guess.
1: Yeah, but it's like,
2: that's
1: it's a strong statement. I have an idea. So I mailed it to you. It'll be in your post office box in 4 days. And then I'm like, then I got to go check that. And then I got to go get the code from the email you sent me. And then I've got to, you know, open up the mailbox and open the envelope. And then I got to phone you back in order to finish the conversation. It's like scattered.
2: All I did was text it to you.
1: I know. It's terrible.
2: Well, where would you have preferred it?
1: Well, I would like it here so I can work on here. Now I'm on this phone. I've got that computer and this computer because...
2: And they're within an arm's length, aren't they?
1: Yeah, but I don't want to work on five different things.
2: Ah, it keeps you sharp.
1: Anyway, tell everybody what you sent me.
2: I sent you, I don't know if it's started a bunch of controversy around the internet today, but I think it should. Triumph, the insult comic dog, has put out a list today of the greatest dogs of all time.
1: Yeah, it's grossly misguided. But,
2: yeah. Uh-oh. See, this is why it's a talking point, Shane. I guarantee you this is every morning show's content tomorrow. Or if the people are quick enough, I don't think there's any more live shows on after you, actually.
1: No, it's pretty much, we're at the end of it.
2: Yeah. So this is everybody's content tomorrow. You're getting a preview, but Triumph has put out a list of dogs from the greatest to absolute failures. And how many are on the list here? I would say there's a good 25, 26 5, 10, dogs. Yeah, you 5, do the
1: 10,
2: math.
1: 22, 28.
2: Yeah. So if you don't know...
1: First of all, Triumph has made himself the greatest of the dogs, just to be clear.
2: I'm 100% behind that. He is the greatest of all time. No. Some of his bits, the great Robert Schmeigel... is the voice and puppeteer behind Triumph, the insult comic dog, who was on Conan for many years. Mm-hmm. And then there's other categories. The greatest, great, near great, average, below average, and the final one at the bottom is failures of these, would you say, 28 dogs?
1: Yeah, I like the failure part. That one could be accurate all across the board. So let's go over these, because I think there's two dogs grossly missing because this is clearly not Canadian.
2: Yes, agreed.
1: Okay, so failure dogs, Scrappy-Doo, Underdog, Astro, Pluto, Goofy, and Wishbone.
2: Yeah, I don't know what Wishbone is from.
1: No, he looks familiar though.
2: Like, I thought he might be the dog from Frasier, but that's Eddie, and he's in the average category.
1: Yeah.
2: But Goofy and Pluto, I thought that was a little harsh. Astro from the Jetsons... Yeah. I thought at least he should be average. Like, he was a dog from the future. Underdog, I remember the cartoon when I was little, although nothing really stands out. And Scrappy-Doo, as a true pain in the butt to many people in their lives, Scrappy-Doo was a pain in the butt. So he should be celebrated, not relegated.
1: All right. Below average dogs, Marley and me, Bolt. The digital dog, Tramp, as in Lady and the Tramp, Pongo, like Pongo? That's the Dalmatian dog. Benji's on below average, and Dodger, meh.
2: Yeah, I don't even know who Dodger, I can't remember Dodger.
1: There's no way Benji's below Toto.
2: Yeah, Benji should be higher, yes, absolutely. And then I have a problem in the average category. Brian Griffin from Family Guy should be... one rung below the greatest in the great category. Mm-hmm. he shares with Perdita from 101 Dalmatians, I guess.
1: Why is Perdita above Pongo? Like, that's dumb.
2: Yes, good point. Gromit is in English, Santa's Little Helper from The Simpsons, and Eddie from Frasier. So they were all average, and I'm going, that's pretty harsh judging. Like, I think Brian Griffin
1: should be higher. Yep.
2: Yeah, I agree.
1: Okay.
2: And then I have a problem with the near great category.
1: Okay. Yeah, me too. A lot of it.
2: Air Bud is brutal. Even though it brought a lot of money to this area for being filmed here.
1: Yeah, Buddy. Buddy's an average dog.
2: At best.
1: Yeah, Buddy's average. Old Yeller, though, near great. That's a good spot for Old Yeller. Also Beethoven. Good spot for Beethoven.
2: I never saw the Beethoven movies. I can't talk to them.
1: Lots of slobber.
2: Yeah, so that's your whole bit, is just drooling on people? Well, some people make money at that. But
1: it's a good, St. Bernard's generally, right? Not to, you know.
2: Yeah.
1: I think it's a good spot. For Lady, for near great, nope. Hachiko, I don't even know what that's from.
2: Okay, Hachiko, I have a huge problem from. That's the dog, the internet meme, where the dog just shows up anywhere. It's a recent phenomenon. It's the whole bit is just this dog showing up in different pictures from around the world. That's not a bit. That's not talent.
1: That's not greatness either.
2: It's just a picture.
1: Yeah. Rin Tin Tin also does not deserve to be on near great. There's
2: I mean, for people much older than me, and that's
1: saying
2: something.
1: There's no sustainability to Rin Tin Tin.
2: Yeah.
1: Like, if you just say Rin Tin Tin, I mean, more people are going tin roof rusted, you know?
2: Oh, good point.
1: Okay, great dogs. Snoopy, great dog. Absolutely.
2: Yes.
1: Lassie, great dog. Absolutely.
2: Lassie was wonderful.
1: Scooby. The greatest of the dogs.
2: Yeah.
1: Toto is not a great dog.
2: Yeah.
1: Toto, there's no way Toto is above Beethoven, Old Yeller. There's no way Toto's above Old Yeller. And there's no way Toto's above Benji.
2: No, I think Toto gets... And when you think about Toto, what did Toto do in The Wizard of Oz?
1: Just caused trouble and got carried.
2: Got carried. Yes, exactly. Yes. It's like Paris Hilton's dogs. Mm-hmm. It just gets carried around in a purse. Although Judy Garland didn't. I don't remember him being. He just got transported by arms.
1: I think so. Who's Balto?
2: I have no idea who Balto is. He looks like a husky. But
1: so great dogs: Lassie, Scooby, Toto, Snoopy, and Balto.
2: I'm going to agree with you here. I'm going to agree with here where you're going to put this next Canadian one.
1: I'm assuming you mean the Littlest Hobo.
2: Mm-hmm.
1: So Littlest Hobo, kick Rin Tin Tin out, Littlest Hobo, near great.
2: Well, I was going to say, I would even maybe put Littlest Hobo in great, because Littlest Hobo was basically the Canadian version, albeit a decade or so later, of Lassie, right?
1: Yeah.
2: Like, if Lassie's doing that and saving people every week, shouldn't the Littlest Hobo be under great category? Jeez, listen to my voice.
1: Hachiko is near great, and you know what's not there? Two of them.
2: Okay.
1: Marmaduke.
2: Oh, Marmaduke.
1: Greatness in Marmaduke. And then just below Marmaduke, Clifford, the big red dog.
2: Oh, Clifford the big red dog. Oh, yeah. See, there, and... This is when you put out a list like this, it starts the controversy. Or, sorry, controversy. I prefer that pronunciation. I never found Marmaduke funny, but I still read it in the comics every week.
1: Yeah.
2: In what they used to call, I think they were called newspapers.
1: Ooh, that's a relic.
2: Clifford the Big Red Dog. I mean, that's a recent movie that I think that should be in there too. Although
1: Clifford is average. I would give Clifford average, but Marmaduke is above average. I gotta tell you, Bob. I feel better off for this conversation.
2: Oh, good.
1: Do you know why?
2: You're a dog guy and I'm not, so yeah. I should cede to you here on this. But
1: best thing about this whole list?
2: Yes.
1: No cats.
2: Meow.
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14: Here's the latest forecast from the AM 800 Weather Center. We have clouds clearing overnight, fog patches developing with a low 11 or 52 Fahrenheit. Sunny tomorrow, the high 26 with a humidex 32 or 90. Clear tomorrow night, the low 15. Then for Saturday, a mainly cloudy sky, the high 28. Again, clouds clearing tonight, fog patches developing, a cool low of 11 or 52 Fahrenheit.
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0: Wednesday when he encountered the scene of a man with a knife clambering over a pickup truck in pursuit of another man who ran towards his Tesla.
1: What happened was the guys basically ended up hanging onto my car and then being kind of dangled underneath the door for about 100 feet. I think I dragged him and just to get him away from the guy. Eventually, he kind of begged me to stop the car so he could get inside because he was obviously getting road rash.
0: Surrey police say a 37-year-old man was facing multiple charges, including assault with a weapon, criminal harassment, and uttering threats. And the Edmonton Oilers' decision to sign a former Team Canada junior player acquitted of sexual assault isn't sitting well with a long-term fan. Mary Lowen, affectionately known among Oilers fans as Mama Stanley for her iconic Stanley Cup costume, took to social media to say she'd no longer support the team. The Oilers defended the signing by pointing to Alex Formenton's acquittal and his reinstatement by the NHL and Hockey Canada. This is the Canadian Press. In sports, it's a light day in Major League Baseball with only 5 games on the schedule. The Toronto Blue Jays will kick off a 3-game series against Baltimore tomorrow night at Rogers Centre. Over a dozen former hockey players are suing the University of Michigan. They say their coach and other staff were aware of sexual hazing and other abuses by teammates decades ago. The plaintiffs are 16 men who played at Michigan between 1984 and 2001. The university denies responsibility, but says the allegations are disturbing. It's another setback for organizers of the 2030 French Alps Olympics. Edgar Groperot is leaving his role as organizing committee president. The change comes 7 months after Cyril Lynette left as committee CEO. And Morocco and Spain are jousting over the right to host the 2030 World Cup final. FIFA has yet to officially announce which country will host the match. Spain is still reeling from a massive border crossing by thousands of migrants who pushed from Morocco into a North American Spanish enclave in July. From the Canadian Press, I'm Hannah Stolz.
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3: Here's the latest forecast from the AM 800 Weather Center. We have clouds clearing overnight, fog patches developing with a low 11 or 52 Fahrenheit. Sunny tomorrow, the high 26 with a humidex 32 or 90. Clear tomorrow night, the low 15. Then for Saturday, a mainly cloudy sky, the high 28. Again, clouds clearing tonight. Fog patches developing, a cool low of 11 or 52 Fahrenheit.
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5: Are you getting it all out, Will? You getting it all out? All of these, yes, I'm a loser in volleyball songs?
6: Pizza party.
5: Mel was saying, Kyle, I play all year round at Sandcastle. Good times. Oh, sorry, that's Impossible Pie over there on YouTube. I'd be okay with that as long as it's fun. I don't want anything too serious. Like, Kathy plays in a serious volleyball league at the St. Clair College on Tuesday nights. That's too serious for me. That's why I like the DH. You can have some drinks. Everybody's having a good time. And you can just lose with respect like we did last night. All right, let's move on. Will can keep those songs, those loser songs, coming. Yesterday I mentioned how I was inundated after the show with messages from a lot of you discussing the release of the platform when it comes to mayoral candidate Fred Francis. Some of you very encouraged with what was detailed in that platform. Some of you, and this came up a lot with you yesterday, when it just comes to just messaging me. And, you know, I love how we're able to keep the show going. You know, I'd like a little bit more time, maybe an extra hour. But with that said, I'm not trying to get myself in trouble today. A lot of you do keep the show going after. And we do have conversations throughout. And yesterday, I had Cairo. I'm texting with people throughout Cairo. I do appreciate how we can have those conversations. A lot of you are very worried about the unhoused and what's happening downtown and the homeless population down there. There's not a lot when it comes to Fred's platform on how to fix that, on how to change that. And so that was concerns. Interesting concern, too. David will join us here. 519-792-2559. I do want your thoughts, though, when it comes to transparency, when it comes to change. And we'll go through a little bit, but I want to make sure I get to David here. Is this what you're looking for? Or are you very happy with how the city is being run right now? 519-792-1290.

0: 25-59. I like David's thoughts on this one. David, how are you this morning?
1: Okay. My biggest concern is a visually impaired person crossing Los on Tecumseh to go to and from Tecumseh Mall and with the new bus terminal. One of the concerns I have is that there are going to be a lot of accidents along there, and people who are visually impaired have respiratory conditions, may not be able to move as fast. And you're also talking about young families, mothers with children, trying to get across the street and trying to teach their children not to run on the road and not know that the light is not safe to cross. All these different concerns, and I would like to see a restoration of the buses, some of the buses going all the way back to Tecumseh Mall. Because one of these days, as I said, somebody's going to cross the street with any kind of things that they have, and they're going to get hit and not know. That's the biggest concern I have about that.
0: You're worried that's Lauzon and Tecumseh, kind of like that area?
1: Yeah, that area.
0: I mean, it's already the second busiest intersection of the city, and it's one of the most dangerous ones, David, even without, you know, any of those other supports.
1: Yeah.
0: I think it's fair. And I think you're absolutely right when it comes to transit. We've talked about transit for how many years? And, you know, they can cherry pick some of the numbers when it comes to putting money into transit, but we really haven't seen it. Let's be honest.
1: Yep. Because Tecumseh Mall is more convenient, and it is a community-based mall. And if we ever lose that, we've got nothing over there.
0: Okay. I appreciate it, David.
1: Thanks.
0: I think that's fair. I think that's a fair comment, and I think that's a fair worry. Do I like the new terminal out there? I think it's very nice. Money well spent on that one. But when it just comes to the actual buses being on time, more buses being out there, I think they could do a much better job. No doubt about that. Let's go through a little bit of the platform when it comes to mayoral candidate Fred Francis. Right off the bat, eliminating Strong Powers, which I'm a fan of. You know, I've talked about that for how many years I've been hosting on this show. Eliminating Strong Powers, big fan of. I can't stand Strong Powers. I think there's no place for them in the city. Another one here. Move regular city council meetings back to 4 p.m. start. I have a little issue with that one. Now, would I like them not at 10 a.m. during my show? Absolutely, I would. But I understand why they're at 10 a.m. They've tried it at a few times, obviously, 6 p.m. And I do want your thoughts on this, 519-792-2559. Because if you're speaking at City Hall in front of council, times matter to you. And I know 10 a.m. is a tough one. We are a shift city. And so not everybody's working 9 to 5. And so I understand how that does work for some people. But my issue with the 4 p.m. start time is then you could be looking at overtime pay. And it's one of the reasons why they moved it to 10 a.m. Now, in-camera meetings beforehand, all fine with that. But the 4 p.m. does concern me, because what does that mean for our taxpayer dollars? Are we paying now, you know, city employers, which would get a lot of overtime? That's expensive overtime there. You know, if some of these meetings go into like the wee hours of the morning, or we're talking 11, 12 o'clock here, how much money are we spitting out when it comes to the overtime? I have an issue with that one. But this is where it really stands out, and this is where the transparency sticks out to me. Publish detailed descriptions of in-camera meeting agendas. I love that. I think the more open the city can be with us, because I do believe there's a lack of trust, and you can argue with me if you want. I do believe there's a lack of trust between City Hall and us, the residents of Windsor. And so if you can be open with us, like detailed description of in-meeting agendas, like how the votes happen on City Council. Now, that is accessible, but they're looking to make it, I guess, easier for residents to be able to figure out who voted how. Disclose the total amount of taxpayers' money used for pre- and post-legal settlements, salary, employee contracts, employment-related severance payments. I think all of that is good. Change City Council procedure bylaw to ensure delegates listed speak on public session items. You know where he got that one from? The Welcome Center shelter. We know there is a bunch of delegates ready to speak, and of course they all got shut down. So like, Fred is paying attention on this one. Does it actually get you to go out and vote, though? Is it sexy enough to get you to say, hey, I'm going to go vote? Because I have some messages here that it doesn't do enough. I mean, only 30% of you, 31% of you voted last year when it comes to the municipal election, when it comes to the mayor race here in the city. Chris Holt, and Drew Dilkins, 31% of you voted. It's pathetic. So what gets you out there? 519-792-2559. Let's go to Linda. Good morning, Linda. How are you?
2: Good morning, Kyle.
0: Morning.
2: How are you?
0: Yeah, I'm doing all right. Thanks. Your thoughts here.
2: Good. Good. Well, it's my first time calling you because I'm really upset about the downtown. You had just mentioned that Fred Francis has nothing in his platform about it. Well, neither does Drew.
0: Yep.
2: He has been mayor for how long? He has done absolutely nothing. I feel for these people. They need someone to speak out for them. The mayor ignores them. He worries about lights and trains and things in the parks. And I think he doesn't even probably drive by to see them. My best friend lives in Kitchener, and they do so much in Kitchener. So much. Windsor does nothing.
0: So, Linda,
2: people are falling through the cracks.
0: Yeah, and listen, I agree with you absolutely on that one. I will give Drew this. I mean, he's brought up the barn, right? The village at the barn.
2: He brought it up, and then the next day he didn't. Like, it was a fleeting little word out of him to make people like him, and then he's never said anything about it again.
0: Yeah, well, and listen, that's fair because you are waiting now for the new council. Right, I think in the winter, like let's say February, March, it's probably going to come back up if he's reelected, and we'll see what council does with that. But I will say that is one of the ideas that he's brought up, whether you like it or not. And I've had the conversation when it comes to tiny villages. You mentioned Kitchener. I've had that conversation with Fred.
2: Yeah.
0: He's interested in that as well. We just haven't seen really an idea of that, right?
2: No, we haven't. And to say I'm interested just so people vote for me, that's nothing. You know. Big deal, you're interested. What are you going to do? You should have things in place in your mind to speak out to people before you ask anybody to vote for you. And Drew Dilkins has done nothing, and I hope he doesn't get back in, because then it's just going to be more of nothing. These poor people need help. I work at a methadone clinic, and I'm very involved with addiction, and these people need help. They really do.
0: So you're voting for change. Do you think Fred can actually bring change?
2: He hasn't said anything. So what am I voting for?
0: Yeah.
2: For him to say, well, I think I'm interested. That doesn't do me any
0: okay.
2: good.
0: Okay. All right, Linda. Hey, I appreciate it. I know we're still a little bit over a month away, but I am getting that, you know, kind of that that sentiment where people are saying, well, give me some change. If we're going to vote for change, give me some change. And we'll see. We'll see how it goes. 519-792-2559. We'll take the break and come back. It's Kyle Horner Show here on AM 800.
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19: Dang. Here's the latest forecast from the AM800 Weather Center. We have clouds clearing overnight, fog patches developing with a low 11 or 52 Fahrenheit. Sunny tomorrow, the high 26 with a humidex 32 or 90. Clear tomorrow night, the low 15. Then for Saturday, a mainly cloudy sky, the high 28. Again, clouds clearing tonight, fog patches developing, a cool low of 11 or 52 Fahrenheit.
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0: Well, good morning and welcome back to the Kyle Horner Show. Kyle Horner with you. We're talking about what you would like to see when it comes to the municipal election, when it comes to the mayor's race here in Windsor. Are you looking for change? Is Fred Francis the change you're looking for? Or are you happy right now with how the city is doing? 519-792-2559. And just as we were having the news update there, the current mayor, Drew Dilkins, released a little bit of his campaign. I'm just going to go through it here. I just got the email. And part of it is keeping property taxes down and expanding financial oversight. Okay, and so what he's looking to do is, first of all, he's not promising a 0% municipal property tax levy increase, what we had this year. He can't promise that, but he's looking to keep it low. Also, this is interesting. He's looking to establish a new permanent standing committee on finance and economic development at City Hall. The mandate of this new committee of council would be to empower ward councillors to work on fiscal, budgetary, and investment attraction policies year-round rather than in the run-up to the annual budget. So it seems like he wants to make ward councillors have more say when it comes to fiscal, budgetary, and investment in the city. But to me, it's just like, man, you had 12 years to do this. Yeah, I still don't see a lot of plans when, and like I love Linda's call when it comes to the unhoused. And I had a couple listeners really attack me a little while ago when I said, to me, that is my number one concern. Number one concern is about the downtown and the unhoused population. And I guess, and listen, I know the city has put money into it, but I still feel like the issue is massive in the downtown area. Still a lot of people. I know it's getting busy. There's still a lot of people that wouldn't bring their families down there. I know, I think it was Mel over there on YouTube saying, Kyle, it's not just a local problem. It's a provincial problem. It's a federal problem. You're right about that. But some cities are doing better job at helping the unhoused, like Linda brought up Kitchener, like the tiny villages. And I know there's a caller off air, and I would love to have this conversation with you. It says, Kyle, I can't wait for Drew to get in and then him change course and have a reasoned excuse on why the barn can't happen. It seems like a pipe dream. You know my thoughts on that. Do I think something like that needs to happen? We need more transitional housing. We need transitional housing with supports. Like, they can't just be thrown into housing without any supports, because a lot of it is mental health, addiction. They need that help. That's proof. There's data that it works. But we don't even have a price on the barn. It's like $60 million to $100 million. There's just so many question marks with the village at the barn. Do I believe something needs to be done? I do. Especially around that Water World area, the H4. Like, there's that beautiful playground right on Wyandotte there, you know, across from right around Wyandotte and Mercer. Like, there's a beautiful playground there. Kids should be on it. And we know that scene. Like, you can't bring kids around that scene around the H4. It's a mess right now. They have to do something with that area. They have to clean up that area. And it should be having supports for people that are struggling in that area. And that's why I really believe something needs to be done there. But like $60 million on the village at the barn, I don't know. And with a new council, do you get people around that? Do you get the new council supporting that? It's tough. 519-792-2559. Let's go over to Rosanna. She has an issue when it comes to transit as well. Good morning, Rosanna. How are you?
15: Hey, Kyle, I'm good. I would love to see some change at council. I applaud Drew for his time, but it would be nice to have someone different, perhaps like Kat. I'm not sure her platform yet, but my concern right now, anyways, is that the Transit Windsor bathrooms are not open downtown. My best friend comes in from Hamilton from time to time, and we're embarrassed. We can't even really enjoy the downtown the way we want. You know, if he pulls up, I have to pick him up. People aren't relaxed. They're not refreshed. Why? Because, hey, someone, you know, vandalized the bathrooms and they got shut down. So, Kyle, my question would be for, you know, these new mayor, the new mayor, whoever it might be, how can we actually talk to the provincial to maybe regulate? Okay, you can't stay in the bus station, but, you know, can we offer them a ride? It really comes into involuntary versus voluntary.
0: That'd be a city matter.
15: Yeah,
0: that'd be a city matter.
15: Yeah, and, you know, just moving them along somehow if the police can actually do that. And also, in my opinion, I don't think that many city staff need to be present when we have council meetings. I look around the table and, you know, a lot of them look busy on their computers, but I'm sure it's pretty boring for them too for 8 hours.
0: It's tough, right? I mean, you do need engineers there if there's city aspects of, especially when it comes to construction. Or, you know, let's say they're adding condos or something like that. Like, you do need engineers. You do need the people that, you know, kind of work with, I guess, the infrastructure. You do need the infrastructure people there, right? I mean, they have to know what's going on. They have to have the details. They have to comment on different things like that, especially with the condos being built in this area. Rosanna, I would say this. I mean, if you're worried about the transit, I mean, I'd reach out to Ronaldo. I know he's had to deal with some of the bathrooms being closed around the riverfront, like let's say during the fireworks, and he was very active on that. I would reach out. I would reach out to Ronaldo and at least put it by him and see what he says to that, because he has been very active when it comes to getting some of the washrooms opened up, especially around the riverfront. Bob texting in saying, Kyle, I just don't trust Drew. I don't agree with him. If you don't agree with him, he calls you a name, just like a bully does. He's not listening to people. And he's supposed to be working for us. I think it's the other way around. I'm not taking shots here today. That's not what it's about. We're just trying to get the information out there and have a conversation. I will say, though, that something, I guess one of the issues that I gravitate towards when it comes to voting matters is transparency in the city. I do feel like we lack transparency. I feel like when I try to get answers when it comes to how, like, let's say, you know, certain developers got some projects and different things like that, like, it's a stone wall. We can't get some of the details. Obviously, he backed away when it came to in-camera at the beginning of the year when there's a lot of pushback on it, but there was a lot of issues. And I know some issues have to be in-camera. I get that. But I thought there was a lot of issues that were in-camera that didn't have to be. And I do like us being... I like us being updated on what's happening at City Hall. Like, when it comes to, you know, let's say report all in-camera decisions publicly at the next regular council city meeting, like, that appeals to me. I do want to know what's being happened behind closed doors. If you're talking money, if you're talking finances, I understand some of that has to be kept secret, especially, you know, if they're putting out, let's say they want to have a little bit of a battle when it comes to finances or price-wise when it comes to building condos and in different developments. I understand some of that has to be put away. But I would like to know what's going on behind it. And I would like to know, like, a meaningful public review of in-camera agendas. Like, I think that's needed in this city. And I think it would help with trust when it comes to residents in City Hall. Let's go over to Doug this morning. Good morning, Doug. How are you?
1: Good morning, Kyle. How are you doing?
0: No, I'm doing well, thanks. Your thoughts?
1: Kyle, I'm looking at that piece of Walker Road that's never been done. Had the money for it. The businesses, I guess, screamed, didn't want it done, put it off for 2 years. 2 years went by. We don't have the money now. That's like a cow pasture now.
0: Yeah.
1: From a Foster up to, the airport road there?
0: Yep. Yeah, I know what you're talking about.
1: That was supposed to be phase three. And not some of the councillors weren't on council, but most of them were, and including Mr. Dolphins. And he refused to do anything. Meanwhile, we got wards that have getting pavement repaved. And in Fountain Blue, the road is perfectly fine, but they're getting a repave. And then they put it in the new bus depot on the east side with no washrooms. That wasn't very well thought out.
0: Mm.
1: And then you've got the lady just talked about downtown, which is terrible. That shouldn't happen. And it just keeps going on and on and on. And I supported Dilkins at the beginning. I think it's time for him to, he should not have decided to rerun.
0: Walker Road, one of your biggest issues on that one?
1: Yeah,
0: it's terrible. It is absolutely terrible. You're correct about that for sure.
1: Well, the recent flooding in the apartments or the houses behind Devonshire Mall, to the west of Devonshire Mall, the reason it flooded was because the drain was plugged because the city hasn't kept the drain clean. They should have a grate all in there, cleaning the drain out, so the water runs away into Grand Marais. And Grand Marais behind the bulk store there is disgusting.
0: Mm.
1: That needs to get cleaned up, too. Maybe that'll take care of some of the flooding issues.
0: Well, I think especially as we get to the mega hospital, the new fancy family hospital, eventually when that starts being built, and I know that's going to be a few phases as well, you got to fix Walker Road because that's going to be one of the areas that a lot of people are using to get to the fancy family hospital.
1: You're right, and it shouldn't have been 10 years ago when they had the money or put the money away and didn't squatter on something else.
0: And I think you'll see less accidents there too, right? You brought up Foster. Well, you know, when I was producing the shift, we had so many accidents. Maybe once, twice a month, you had an accident at Foster and Walker.
1: Yeah, it's a bad area. Never mind the affordable condos, not the luxury condos that only people in maybe LaSalle or Tecumseh can afford. The people in Central Windsor who have had houses for 40 years can't afford to go to a luxury condo because their pensions don't cover it.
0: Yeah, I appreciate the phone call, Doug. I do have to move on here, but I think both of them can do a better job when it comes to affordable housing. I'd like to see some plans when it comes to affordable housing. I'd like to see some plans when it comes to the downtown. I know P1T man here is saying, Kyle, downtown's a mess. I went there yesterday afternoon out of Ludd and Elliott. There must have been 75 homeless people on the road, laying on the sidewalks, garbage everywhere. Something's got to be done. And again, I don't want to put all the blame on the city because it is a federal issue. It's a provincial issue. This is happening throughout our country, no doubt about that. But I do think there needs to be a plan. And even though people were yelling at me saying, Kyle, that should not be our number one concern. Finances should be our number one concern. Housing should be our number one concern. Well, a lot of that comes down to the unhoused. And especially when it comes to affordable housing, like I mentioned, transitional housing with wraparound supports. Like, I want to see a real plan from either one. It could be from Kat. Kat Pasquatch, I know it was Rosanna that brought her up. You know, she's looking at affordability as well. She's looking at transparency as well. I would love to see a plan for the downtown and what the future could look like for the downtown. Last one here, HC saying, how can Fred make City Hall less fees less without cutting costs? There's got to be a give somewhere. Yeah, I think that's a lot of truth to HC. I think we will have to see how all of this comes down to actual costs. You know, does some of these ideas that he has, does it increase when it comes to our taxpayer dollars? No doubt about that. But it's interesting. I like the transparency. Can you get me something with downtown? Can we get some plans? Because I'm not sold on the barn. Kind of like that caller that was off air. I'm not sold on the barn. It is going to be a fortune. I don't know if you're going to have the support. I need to see more of that. Time will tell. You still have a little bit over a month when it comes to the municipal election. And I know Fran couldn't believe, Kyle, only 31% of Windsorites voted. Absolutely. Yeah, look at the numbers. 31%, just over 31% of Windsorites voted in the last municipal election. Absolutely pathetic. You really have no say in the city if nobody's going out and vote. So make sure you go out and vote. I don't care who you vote for. I've said it before. When it comes to federal, provincial, municipal, people have died to make sure you have a vote in this country. Go out and use it. We'll take the break and come back. It's Kyle Hunter Show here on.
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0: That's right. Welcome back to the Kyle Horner Show. Kyle Horner with you. 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But for more information, kmlaw.ca. And it opens, the process opens on September 21st, and it closes on April 6th. So you do have some time. But for more information, kmlaw.ca. And again, Jerry Antman, a partner at Kosky Minsky LLP, that's who we talk to. And he will be the one that will be going through the claims process with you when you make that phone call. I can tell a lot of people, hopefully, did not experience this, just looking for more information on this. But as somebody that played a lot of hockey, I played hockey all the way up into my 20s, not serious hockey, just minor hockey. But with that said, I never experienced anything like that. And I'm so grateful I didn't have to go through what, sadly, some of you went through in your junior hockey career. Unbelievable when you actually hear some of the stories, the alleged stories out there. And I think it's very important. And that's why I wanted to make sure we focused on that. Well, thank you. The podcast is actually now posted already. Will's on it on the Kyle Horner Show Soundbites, AM800CKLW.com. Best producer in the game right there, Will Raymond. I know the headline here is scary, and we're not here to scare you. I just want to find out more information when it comes to a 10% chance the technology could kill all humans in the next decade. Let's talk about this. As a former Anthropic researcher has quit his job over concerns about the potential threat artificial intelligence poses to humanity. Anthropic, by the way, is an artificial intelligence research company. And on Tuesday night, a senior employee admitted he believed there was a greater than 10% chance that technology could kill all humans in the next decade, and warned that his AI company does not have a plan to ensure ASI is aligned, meaning that it can't do no harm. Predictions of when this might actually happen, that's up for debate, but he could say several years to a decade. Jacob Coxon is the AI researcher who quit Anthropic. He previously worked, by the way, at OpenAI, and he said neither company is acting responsibly. There will soon be superhuman systems that can hack anything, revolutionize any field overnight, and acquire real power and resources. Now, as I was going through research today, one expert said this. He pictured humanity in a boat being swept down a raging river, praying there is no Niagara Falls ahead. That was the picture they painted. Also, another expert said artificial general intelligence can automate, include designing circuit boards, filling out tax returns, building video games, financial modeling, engineering design, and helping assemble legal documents. The threat to some white-collar jobs. That's a lot where my concern is as well. And so I wanted an expert on this. And Luke Stark, he's the assistant professor at Western University who studies the history and ethics of computing, including artificial intelligence. And he joins us. Luke, really appreciate you doing this. How are you today?
5: Good, thanks. Good morning, Kyle. How are you?
0: I'm doing okay, thanks. Listen, we talk a lot about AI, and I use AI in my house for minor details, like, I don't know, looking for movies, TV shows that we might be interested in, help with our garden. And even though I talk a lot about AI and the threat that AI poses to us, I really still don't take it serious. I struggle to get the image around my brain, I guess, of robots slash AI taking over. And I know there's movies out there like iRobot always scares me. I understand all of that, but it's tough for me to get my head around that. Just, you know, there's other stuff going on in life, right? There's the trade war, finances, putting food on the table. But when it comes to Jacob's Post, your thoughts on that and how real is this?
5: Sure. Yeah. You know, so everybody these days is talking about AI. A lot of people are using ChatGPT, similar kind of things. And I think it's important to, for your listeners to understand, right, that what this Anthropic researcher is talking about is that basically that same kind of system, right? Like ChatGPT, it's a model that, that, you know, is being trained on a whole bunch of text on the internet, and then it's producing, it's spitting out output. Now, the thing is, you know, there's a lot of text on the internet, and most of, you know, most computing is code. It's, you know, it's something that you, it's basically text. And so, you can use these systems to do all kinds of things, like hack other companies, go out onto the internet, you know, create and produce websites, all that kind of stuff. So, you know, I'm not saying these systems aren't powerful. They are, and they're pretty interesting because of that, and pretty disruptive to labor, as you said. But it's humans that are prompting these systems to take these apps, right? It's humans who are setting up the tests and telling the system, okay, I want the system to do X, Y, and Z, try to break out of this containment, et cetera, et cetera. So, you know, I think the idea that these systems are going to become autonomous, intelligent, self-aware like humans and wipe us all out, I think that's very unlikely. I do think, though, right, that it's true that these tools can be used by other bad actors, by bad humans, right? Cyber criminals, international terrorist organizations, what have you. And I also know that certainly many, many people in big companies want to use these systems to do things like keep wages down, replace human jobs, all that kind of thing.
0: That's where the threat is, right? That's where the threat is. Finances,
5: exactly.
0: Obviously, the money there, and of course, taking our jobs.
5: That's right. Exactly. Yeah. So, you know, there are threats. There are big changes. There are big impacts of these systems. Everybody knows that. In education, both in high school, you know, primary school and at university, these tools are already having an enormous impact on learning. They're really a real problem for students learning and thinking by themselves. But the way that the employees of these companies talk about this existential risk is kind of divorced from that, right? It's pretty far away from those everyday current harms. I think there are two things going on with those employees. Some of them, I think, really honestly believe it. You know, I think they do. There's an idea that I study called the Eliza effect, which is named after a very old chatbot. And it's this idea that just without realizing it or, you know, without us being able to control it, we often see computers as more human than they are. You know, even your old desk computer there, you know, you're going to start projecting humanness onto it, you know, there for lots of reasons. And so if you have a system that is producing, is spitting out these, you know, human-like, you know, coherent sentences and can do all this work, you're going to start thinking it's you know, more sentient, more self-aware, more intelligent, more conscious than it actually is. That's one thing. The second thing is, right, is that the more people are afraid of these systems, the less they feel like they could do anything about AI, right? The less they feel like they can impact, you know, that raging river you were talking about earlier. And that's actually pretty good for these companies' bottom line, right? Because, you know, the more they're seen as the future, the more that they're seen as inevitable, the more people are going to want to invest in them, the more governments are going to feel like they have to bail them out. And, you know, and that's great for Sam Altman, for the people at Anthropic and OpenAI. It might not be so great for everybody else.
0: Is it the race between the companies? That's what Coxon brings up, right? The race between the companies to get, I guess, the latest AI technology to help out these companies. And who knows, help out these companies, maybe filter away our jobs, bringing in AI. Is that the biggest concern, or one of the biggest concerns, is the race between companies?
5: Yeah, I think so. I think there's a big concern of where a small number of companies, including Anthropic, OpenAI, Google, Microsoft, Amazon, you know, Elon Musk and his companies, you know, they're all doing their best to develop these systems to, you know, to really try to corner the market on anything they can, right? To kind of get these systems into various businesses, into education, into healthcare. And so there is a race, and that race is all about trying to gain customers. It's also to try to stay ahead of the enormous capital costs that these companies are accruing, right? So maybe your listeners have heard about data centers. There's a lot of concern about these data centers and how noisy they are, how much water they use, right? Well, those data centers are being built because of a future, the belief there's going to be a huge need for all of this computing power in the future. And so in building all those data centers, these companies are spending a lot of money. And, you know, and they're making some money. Some of them are making money, but they're not making nearly enough to recoup that capital expense.
0: Do you believe we're going to need all of these data centers? Because it's popped up, and we've talked with actually counselors lately, because the AI data centers, I know it's a little bit off topic, but I just want your thoughts on it because you brought it up, because it all does play a part in AI. Like, will those disappear, those AI data centers, like some people have said, or do you think that's going to be a mainstay in our towns, in our communities?
5: I think it's totally on topic, because I think the more these companies, you know, get their way and push these systems into every aspect of life, the more they're going to need those data centers. So, you know, if you're concerned about AI's impact in general, right, I think it's reasonable to focus and think about data centers as something that maybe you want to stop, or you want to have a deep conversation about. Yeah, there is a connection there. It's you know, it's complicated. There's you know, a lot of data on it to talk through, but I think, the reason data centers are so important and such a big deal right now is that they're tangible, right? They're a thing. They're a building with computers. And so much of this conversation about AI ends up being, you know, kind of way up there in the cloud, science fiction, talking about, you know, this existential risk. And I think that that's where the companies want to keep it, right? They want to keep it in that scary science fiction register. They don't want to talk about, you know, the here and now and the actual impact of these tools.
0: Okay, so that brings me to my last question before I let you go here. Who should ultimately decide how far AI development goes? Is it those technology companies? Is it governments, scientists? How do we get – it's the wild, wild west out there right now. How do we get some regulation here before it does take us out? Let's put it that way.
5: Yeah, that's a great question. Look, ultimately, right, in a country like Canada, you know, the people get to decide, right? We get to decide, you know, hopefully through our politicians, you know, through our, you know, working with experts like me. We're really concerned at Western about helping people understand and think through and talk about the way they imagine the future of AI. I think that's really important. So I think the more voices, the better, right? That's who's gonna make the decision. And so I think, you know, you've got to ask your MPs, MPPs, local city councilors, you got to ask them what they're doing about AI. And you got to ask them, you know, about data centers, about job laws, and put them on the spot. They're the ones who are, you know, who we've elected to be in charge of solving some of these problems, and we got to hold them accountable.
0: Is any of this being held accountable? Are any of these companies being held accountable? Like, does the government realize the threat right now?
5: Look, I think Canadian governments, the federal government, provincial government, I think they're pretty pro AI at the moment. Other governments around the world, you know, have a different balance. There are ways to, you know, to regulate these technologies. Look, they're software programs, right? There are things you can do to shape those programs and to prevent them from being used in certain ways or developed in certain ways. I don't think that our government is doing that at the moment. I think part of that has to do with, as you say, look, the trade war with the States is taking up a lot of energy, and the Trump administration is really pro AI, and that's also a big issue in trade negotiations. But it can be done, and I think it's got to be done in the next few years.
0: Okay, we'll see what happens. Luke, I appreciate you breaking this all down for us. Thank you very much.
5: Very welcome.
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14: Here's the latest forecast from the AM 800 Weather Center. We have clouds clearing overnight, fog patches developing with a low 11 or 52 Fahrenheit. Sunny tomorrow, the high 26 with a Humidex 32 or 90. Clear tomorrow night, the low 15. Then for Saturday, a mainly cloudy sky, the high 28. Again, clouds clearing tonight, fog patches developing, a cool low of 11 or 52 Fahrenheit.
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0: Okay, well, you know I like this song, but I don't get it. What's happening here?
1: Come on, we're talking about AI. We're going to have our best guy, the tech guy, Carmi Levy, on. Yeah. AI might be dangerous, but it makes some pretty awesome songs.
0: Oh, this song is AI. That's right. I do like it. I mean, it is on my pool playlist. Yeah.
1: I got to go to Puerto Rico now.
0: My stepson, Riley, he's in Punta Cana right now, sending us pictures. Wish I had his money. It's actually funny because Texter Mike brings up this. Kyle, it might be ironic when Mike Kaycook loses his job due to AI, even though he keeps doing all of the music. Meg has been trying to warn him. He's tempting fate. Yeah, I don't think Kaycook's going anywhere. I think that's going to be okay. With that said, 519-792-2559. Would you rather hear AI or me for the next half hour? You can put the vote into... No, don't vote. I don't want to know the answer to that one. I guess AI can't use megaphones. That's true, Will. Yeah, that is a good point. Some interesting text. A lot of times I just like to put it out to you. I don't like to have experts on or different things like that when it comes to topics. I just want to have the conversation with you about. But I do want to make sure I give a big shout out to Will for getting Luke Stark. He's that assistant professor at Western University that studies the history and ethics of computing. I thought he was really good. I thought he did a great job breaking that all down. But I want to know your thoughts on this. 519-792-2559. This was an interesting text. It says, Kyle, I feel like your previous guest is actually downplaying the threat. The real threat here is the superintelligence. Many former experts and pioneers of AI, including Geoffrey Hinton, the godfather of AI, are sounding the alarm. Very interesting. Well, let's bring in our tech expert, Carmi Levy, on this one. Carmi, how are you today?
2: I am great, Kyle. So good to be back with you. Yeah, what a story. I didn't sleep last night tossing and turning on this one, so I'm glad to hear that I'm not alone, that our listeners are feeling the same thing.
0: So, like, I opened it up when I was talking with Luke, saying, like, listen, there's a lot going on in my life. You know, we got the trade war, finances, putting food on the table here. A lot going on where AI is in the background. We've had lots of conversations about it, but the threat of AI, let's say taking my job, or let's say, taking other people's jobs, thousands of jobs throughout the country, kind of on the back burner, where, you know, I'm like, maybe that's something to talk about, let's say, a decade from now. Is this a real threat? Like that texter said, is this a real threat when it comes to superintelligence? Like, it's happening now?
2: Yeah, I mean, like, we're very upstream right now. We're very early on in the development of this technology. And if we don't figure that out now, it's going to develop to the point that we won't be able to regain control, that it will be a big problem. And so, we've got to move now. And I know there's a lot going on in the world. There is a trade war. The federal governments and various levels of government, their attention is being diverted in that direction. And, you know, they really don't have time to think about AI. They don't have time to worry about AI safety. But the truth of the matter is the technology is going to develop regardless of what happens on trade. And we've got to figure that out. And government has to have the resources to prioritize that. Or we may get to a point a few years down the road and we're going to go, we missed our opportunity. The technology has now developed to the point that it is approaching superintelligence, where it is equivalent to or better than humans, smarter than us, and we no longer have the control that we once had, and as a result, we're basically subject to the whims of the machine, not the humans who built that machine. And that, I don't want to get to that point. I don't want to get to the end. It was like nuclear war in the previous generation, where we knew that if we didn't do something about it, we were all going to get nukes. We would wake up, there'd be mushroom clouds on the horizon, and that'd be the end of us. And that defined life for an entire generation of people around the world. And we ultimately figured it out. We haven't been nuked yet. That's a good thing. This is very much the same thing. It's a different technology, but it's the same kind of potential impact if we don't give it the attention that it deserves. And that's why warnings like this, they sound hyperbolic. They sound freaky. Oh, my God, human extinction.
0: It's fair.
2: Yes, it's scary, but you know what? It may not mean full human extinction, but it could mean cases, for example, where the technology decides who lives and who dies. And I really don't think I want to be leaving that up to code.
0: You know, Evan Solomon, who used to be a host here on AM800, of course, Bell Media, he's the Minister of Artificial Intelligence and Digital Innovation now. He's been, you know, talking about this a little bit. But when it comes to our government, I feel like there is no plan right now on how to regulate this. You know, I mentioned with Luke how it really seems to be the Wild Wild West. I think I brought that up with you when it comes to AI, too, and really the race between companies. Like, to me, I'm not encouraged from what I'm hearing from the federal government when it comes to tackling this issue.
2: Yeah, neither am I. I mean, we're hearing good things. They did introduce a national AI strategy that they call AI for All over the summer. They are about to release some training courses, digital kind of computer-based training courses for Canadians and for educators and for members of the community. And all of this sounds really good. But, you know, this framework that the government has built.
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6: From the National Newsroom of the Canadian Press, I'm Hannah Stoles. The Alberta government has launched a $4 million ad campaign ahead of the fall separation referendum. The campaign will urge Albertans to stay in Canada, airing online, on TV and radio, and on billboards. Of the 10 referendum questions on October 19th, 9 will focus on immigration and constitutional issues, while the final question asks if Alberta should stay in Canada. Premier Danielle Smith has stated she supports the province staying in Canada and wants to put this issue to rest. U.S. President Donald Trump's ban on most imports of Canadian alcohol is set to kick in on September 29th, but brewers are trying to make the best of the three-week window before the ban. Andrew Olland, chief executive of Moosehead Breweries, says the focus is on shipping as much beer as possible until then.
7: What is really important for us is to preserve the shelf space and the relationship we have, particularly with retailers in the United States. If our beer is not on the shelf in the United States, they'll quickly put someone else's beer on, and it can be really tough to regain that shelf space.
6: He says the brewery is currently absorbing the cost of 50% tariffs, which came into effect last month after the trade negotiations between Canada and the U.S. fell apart. Prime Minister Mark Carney's cabinet wrapped up a meeting in Banff Thursday discussing issues like U.S. tariffs and the separation debate in Alberta. Carney says he's heartened to see the level of support that's appeared in polling, but won't pour money into helping fund the remaining campaigns. Cabinet heard from Calgary Mayor Jeremy Farkas and Red Deer Mayor Cindy Jeffries. Farkas says cabinet heard his concerns and he felt respected.
8: Definitely feel listened to, but again, the proof is in the pudding. This is not a relationship that hinges on any one specific moment or transaction. It's a continued process that doesn't end on October 19th. It just continues.
6: Alberta voters will face a choice next month between remaining part of Canada and holding a decisive new referendum on leaving.

0: movies, you know, on my own, but I can also, you know, send screenings to any number of different friends or family members where, you know, I can watch a wild, debased Midnight Madness movie with some friends.
1: The 51st Annual Toronto International Film Festival runs until September 20th. This is the Canadian Press. In sports, the Toronto Blue Jays are idle today. They'll kick off a 6-game homestand tomorrow against Baltimore. It remains unclear if Seattle Seahawks quarterback Sam Darnold's hip injury will keep him out of next week's game at Arizona. Seattle coach Mike McDonald says Darnold's status is undetermined. The Vegas Golden Knights are locking up one of their top young forwards for a long-term deal. Braden Bowman has signed a 6-year contract extension with an average annual value of $3.4 million US. Canada is off to a great start at the Wheelchair Basketball World Championships in Ottawa. The women's team beat Australia 79-30 for its second straight victory in group play. The Canadian men are back in action tomorrow after opening with a win yesterday. And the National Lacrosse League is down to 12 teams. The league says the Ottawa Black Bears and Philadelphia Wings are ceasing operations. The Black Bears spent 2 seasons in the nation's capital after the franchise relocated from New York. From the Canadian Press, I'm Hannah Stolz.
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8: Here's the latest forecast from the AM 800 Weather Center. We have fog patches clearing up this morning, then sunshine with a high 26 or 79, the humidex 32 or 90. Overnight clear, the low 15. Tomorrow cloudy, the high 28. Sunday we have a mix of sun and cloud, a 30% chance of rain, the high 27. Sunny on Monday, the high 25. Again, fog patches this morning, a sunny high of 26 or 79.
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10: Americans may be powerful, but Canadians are tough. And I agree with that.
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13: Welcome to More in the Morning's Kitchen Cabinet.
12: Half-baked, expensive, probably ineffective.
10: Good analysis.
13: With former federal cabinet ministers.
10: We're already fighting in the anteroom, by the way.
12: That's right.
13: Lisa Raitt and Marco Mendicino.
14: Good morning, Marco and Lisa. It's nice to have you.
15: Hello.
14: All right. So, and let's do this with audio deliciousness. Olivia Chow kicking her campaign off officially last night. And Nick, throw in number 20, because it's sort of, as they would say in the business, the money clip.
16: Our city made me who I am today. An immigrant kid from St. Jamestown who became your mayor.
14: All right, there was plenty of excitement. Lisa, I'll start with you and even Jim Cuddy, who I absolutely, everyone knows I'm a huge fan of, was performing for her.
10: Great. Super. A great launch. Enjoy. The reality is that you as a voter have to ask yourself, are you feeling better today than you were when she was first elected in that by-election? And does she really have a record to run on that she can point to? So clearly, I don't know the rest of what she said, but incumbents run on records, and I don't think she has a lot to point to be honest.
14: Okay, and you're supporting Brad Bradford, right?
10: I am. Yeah, I am.
14: Okay, Marco Mendicino, we come back to something I was saying on the air yesterday, which is that a lot of people thought you were going to run for mayor, but no.
15: No, that is a decision, John. It's done. It was taken by the family, and in the spirit of the city and the beginning of TIFF, I saw clips of Olivia's launch yesterday. I think it's lights, camera, sort of no action. I'm with Lisa. Where are the results? And I think this is where the election will matter and people are going to start to pay attention. Where are the results on crime and safety? You know, she'll point to statistics saying

0: seems lower, I think Brad's response is not good enough. She'll point to some improvements on housing, particularly on affordable housing. How does she get those results without cooperation from the federal government? I think she's got some, but how is she going to deliver on housing? On traffic, we were joking before we hopped on. I was saying, hey, today's TIF. One thing about TIF is more traffic. So how is she going to make progress on that? Let's see. But I didn't see. There were some people there yesterday, some allies. That's good. But where is the results?
1: Meanwhile, Mark Carney, the prime minister, announcing $1 trillion in investment that he is soliciting. He wants to build major infrastructure. And all of this, you know, in the shadow of the conflict that we currently have with the Americans. Lisa, I know you signaled earlier this morning to Joe Cristiano that you were highly motivated by this story. What do you see here?
2: So what I see is a buildup to the investment summit that's happening next week. Definitely the prime minister is putting out the fact that Canada is a great place to invest, which I agree with. And he wants the world to come in and invest because we got current troubles with the United States. But the world includes the United States. So the United States is going to be here investing as well and looking at all the projects. So he's got two things he's got to do at the same time. One, he has to convince other foreign investors that Canada is a good place to invest, despite the fact that we have a rocky trade relationship with the United States right now. And at the same time, he's got to convince the United States administration mainly that in this attempt to grow the economy, it's not doing it at the cause of the United States or at the detriment to the United States. Canada's growing because it has to grow. It's not growing, out of spite to the United States.
1: Well, and Marco, a lot of critics of the current Canadian economy offer that we're not particularly competitive. We have low productivity. So this kind of huge, you know, solicitation for investment to be, you know, have mining and railway and ports and all that stuff kind of signals to the world that we're ready to do business.
0: Open for business. I mean, I think that's the central message. And it's a direct response to the criticism that Canada is burdened by too much red tape. There was a moment yesterday where the Minister for Natural Resources or Energy, Tim Hodgson, talked about, I know this is going to say, I think Lisa might like this one.
1: Why do you laugh? I
2: laugh because I'm in the Wayback Machine. This Marco Mendocino is the one that I like.
0: I know. 10 years ago.
2: Where the hell is he today? Holy crap.
0: The world has changed, Lisa. I've seen the light.
2: I wrote Tim Hodgson last night and I said, look, you're saying the things I wanted to say 13 years ago, dude.
0: That's right.
2: Welcome to the party.
0: That's right. And you're saying some things I like to hear too. So there you go. It's perfectly Canadian.
2: True.
0: Basically, Tim Hodgson said, look, it's time to stop demonizing Canadian energy. We can do it well. We can do it competitively. And Lisa's 100% right. There are a lot of Canadians, particularly in Alberta, particularly out west, who've been waiting for this moment. So look, we've got our work cut out for us, but I think this is about getting rid of that red tape. It is about making sure that we can build and build faster. The cabinet's meeting as we speak in Alberta, Lisa. Next week, they'll be doing this investment summit. And let's see.
2: I'm in the upside down. I don't know what's going on anymore.
1: Okay. And lastly, your thoughts, and Marco, I'll start with you. Donald Trump, at his speech last night to Republicans, said if the Republicans take the Senate and Congress, then he'll give every single adult American $5,000. That's quite the offer.
0: $5,000. That's all you. That's it. It's a check. It's coming. Look, it's speaking of the upside down. The issue, the problem that the president has in making good on this campaign pledge, which is connected to the congressional midterms. This is when all the people in the House of Representatives and some part of the Senate go up for re-election or to get elected the first time in, I think, a little less than 2 months, is Congress. Even if, let's say they scratch out a win in one of the two houses, and right now polls there show the opposite, that he might, the president might be facing a Democratic Senate and House of Representatives, they've still got to approve that money. So, I think here's the broader point for your listeners, John. It's that he made a reference to Canada. And I think that shows that this issue of raising tariffs against Canadian workers and businesses backfiring in the U.S. And if it wasn't, he wouldn't raise it. So there's some evidence there that people are finally coming to their minds and saying to the president, stop this needless dispute with Canada.
1: And no small degree of irony, Lisa Wright, that his entire administration began with this whole Doge business of trying to end government waste. And now he's coming up with a bribe in order to ensure that Republicans win in the midterms.
2: Okay, Canadians, let's not do a lot of pearl clutching here, because that's exactly what Doug Ford did a couple of years ago, only with a $200 check, not with a $5,000 check. I will give you relief from whatever is happening in COVID. The money's going to be in your account. Oh, by the way, there's an election coming at the same time. This is tried and true. It's an election tactic. What Trump did, though, is he's just being, well, first of all, like Marco said, he can't actually do it. But secondly, he's not even kidding around. He's linking it directly instead of having that little half step in between saying, oh, no, the two aren't related. Yeah, the two are related. And the number is coming from something that the Democrats came out with earlier that day, which said these tariffs are costing Americans $5,000 per person. Trump's going, okay, I'll give you the $5,000, guys, because I want to continue on the tariff thing. So everybody take a chill pill.
1: Thank you both. Good to have you. That is More in the Morning's Kitchen Cabinet with Lisa Wright and Marco Mendicino. El Nino is kicking in, apparently, and the Weather Network is making some long-range forecasts, expecting that El Nino could delay the arrival of winter and make it a much milder winter as well. Result could mean fewer classic fall storms, a mild start to winter, and fewer Atlantic hurricanes. And actually, it's worth noting that this year we have not had a single hurricane in the Atlantic. We've had a couple of tropical storms and depressions and stuff like that, but there has not been a hurricane so far. Average fall temperature is now trending 2.4 degrees warmer across the country compared to the middle of the last winter, or the last year or century, I should say, mid-20th century. But yeah, it's interesting. I don't invest a hell of a lot, I have to say, in long-range forecasts, because every year we start making all these wide-ranging predictions, and then come spring, nobody ever says, hey, were we right?
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1: Good morning, John Tory.
19: Good morning, John Moore.
1: Last night, Olivia Chow launching her campaign finally, and she was in the company of about 1,000 people and Jim Cuddy to boot.
19: Yeah, I could see why it wasn't easy for them to move it, because it was a very sort of well-planned, when I say well-planned affair, it was, you know, big. It wasn't just a random place where she set up a microphone and spoke, and it was the usual crowd. And I'm saying this based on my having watched the whole thing on television, but it was the usual crowd of, you know, kind of union members and activists and so on, but it was a crowd of hundreds of people anyway. In her case, she gave a speech that was given off a teleprompter, which I think is unusual for her. She was sort of more, I'll call it, dressed up, and she does. One thing she does, I think you've probably noticed this too, she'll start to shout when she has a microphone there and doesn't have to. I mean, she's in a hall where she's not speaking in a football field. But having said that, the speech, if you looked at the content, was also vintage NDP. It was all about a caring city. And I'm not mocking this. I'm just saying this is her thing. I mean, this is her theme that she's running on, as a caring city. She talked a lot about the school lunches, and she talked a lot about things like that, and not really about taxes or about the economy. And this, I think, proves the point that I'd made when we chatted earlier, that she put out the tax policy only as a shield, and she won't use it that much offensively. In other words, as a great weapon for her to help win. She'll just use it when she's attacked for being a high taxer. And so I think if you draw the contrast, I mean, she was speaking, you normally see that kind of event later in the campaign because it's meant to demonstrate momentum. I think that's what she's trying to demonstrate now, is momentum backed up by that poll that came out yesterday that sort of said she was ahead by 10 points. And Mr. Bradford's going to have to up his game now a bit, I think, in terms of maybe some substantive policy and some demonstration of momentum that he has the kind of support. I mean, it's not about how many people you can draw out to a hall, but in a way it kind of is. Because what people see on on television is this, you know, room full of people and her speaking enthusiastically and positively about what she's done. And they need to, you know, sort of match that in one way, shape or form. So on we go. That does now mean the campaign is actually underway in earnest. She was so skillful. I can't believe how long she stretched out this the period of time when she was going around kind of as mayor making announcements and pretending she wasn't campaigning.
1: It must be, though, John, perplexing to people who don't like Olivia Chow. It's kind of like Justin Trudeau. They looked at Justin Trudeau. They look at Olivia Chow. They say, I don't like this person, would never vote for this person. But they don't get it, that they apparently have their charms.
19: Well, I mean, I've heard, I had a chance to watch focus groups about Olivia Chow and other things earlier on in the year, and people like her in the sense that they see she goes out to a lot of things and they see her, you know, sort of doing that, and they find that likable. But I think at the end of the day, you know, you have to remember something, because I hear you make reference often to the fact that the people who call in, and it's true to 1010, I mean, I sit there sometimes, yeah, take the calls, read the texts, they don't like her. But you only have to get, you know, 15%, you don't even have to get 50% of the vote. You can get 43% and win, which means by definition that 57% of people don't like you or don't care about you particularly. So it's one of those things where, you know, you deal with a particular audience who don't like her, but people, I think, will be generally positively influenced, unless you don't like her to begin with, by what they saw last night. It was seemingly a happy thing. She was giving seemingly a happy, positive speech about the city, and people generally like that, and they like the momentum. You know, you go with the winner kind of thing. So I don't think last night's events will have hurt her in any particular way, except among people who already didn't like her.
1: And what do you make of Mark Carney effectively betting big on investment and going for big stuff, pipelines, nuclear plants, data centers, all that stuff?
19: Well, you know, he keeps saying, and I think he means it, that that is really plan A. Plan A isn't sort of how best to deal with Donald Trump. That's almost impossible to figure out. Plan A is to build up our own economy and build up the kinds of projects we've postponed doing. And the key to that is money. And you have to have money to pay for them. And so the government of Canada can do so much. The private sector in Canada can do so much. But that's why he has convened this investment summit coming up in a couple of days. And it really is quite impressive. I mean, all of the sovereign wealth funds from just about every country in the world are coming to Toronto. And they're going to just spend a couple of days here. And essentially, it's going to be like a pitch session, like Dragon's Den, where people are going to talk about pipelines and ports and airports and different things that we have to offer. And my guess is we'll get some investment out of it. And I think the nicest thing to see would be, quite frankly, to see some of our own pension funds, which are among the biggest, the Teachers Plan, the Canada Pension Plan, the OMERS Plan, step up and say they're going to invest in some Canadian major projects of interest, because that is part of what we have to do to reduce. We'll never eliminate our dependence on the U.S., but to reduce it down to something more manageable.
1: Thanks a lot for this.
19: Good to talk. Thanks a lot.
1: That is John Tory with Tory's Take. Federal government is launching to effectively educate us about AI. I'm not sure that that's necessarily going to lead to anything tangible, but here is AI and tech expert Mohit Rajans to offer his insight on this and a couple of other tech stories this morning. Nice to have you. Good morning.
18: Good morning. Good morning.
1: Okay, so this is going to be a free course on the basics of AI, which, you know, somebody once observed that that Al Gore was an old man's idea of a young man. And the idea of an education course about AI seems to me to be an old man's idea for young people.
18: It would seem counterintuitive to anybody that's been knee deep in understanding what this technology is doing to transform everything from education to business. You and I have been speaking about this for the past 2 years now. So to have a course like this introduced does seem like it's playing a little bit of a catch-up game. But it does point to the fact that this Canadian AI announcement points that the conversation is going from, you know, data and infrastructure right to the people. And that scale matters. I think it's interesting that they're trying to target up to 1 million post-secondary students and more than 50,000 K-12 educators. At the same time, when in the U.S., certain districts are banning the use of AI for any schools before grade 8.
1: Okay, so AI is one of your specialities. Do you think it's going to be you or somebody like you who's going to be designing this course?
18: I have been in the educating the educators market for the past 18 months to 2 years, and I'll let you know that this is not a fight that happens at the federal level. provincially in you know, jurisdictional and intelligence that happens as a result of needs within separate cities and countries, parts of the country are different. I think it's going to be very hard for a blanket AI literacy program to show actual results in this country based on the way the strategy is rolling out.
1: Let's talk about the Apple Duo, and this is a foldable Apple phone, I guess we can call it, because it's sort of, it's a phone, and then you open it up, and it's a tablet, but $3,000 to $5,000, that's pretty pricey.
18: Well, definitely, and I don't think that Apple has ever had a release of product information where sticker shock hasn't necessarily been part of the counter argument. But within that, a monopoly that's really trying to go less after an AI-driven market and one that's really about the hardware, what people will still invest and pay money for. And I think what Apple is really pointing to is that at the end of the day, there's only been one consistent in your life, whether it's been through their hardware or through their Apple services, people will pay for this.
1: Yeah, well, that seems to be what history has taught us, because when they came out with iPhones and they were above $1,000, everybody said, oh, now they've gone too far. And we're suckers. We still line up for them.
18: I think the three things that Apple is trying to do to mitigate here, John, honestly, is that one, they're trying to introduce a little bit more of a leasing to buy program, yeah, at least for students. And I've noticed that through having my kids of my own, that that could be effective. But at the end of the day, you're also paying for things you didn't pay for 10 years ago. You're paying for cloud storage, and you're paying, you know, if you're going to use the 40 MP camera, it's going to create more files for you to keep and store somewhere. So it's pretty tricky because you're getting baked into an ecosystem where you're paying in many different ways.
1: Okay. And then there's this last feature where apparently Apple watches will listen to a conversation and create a description or recap your talk. And this strikes me, I always say that things are introduced as a favor to you and as a benefit, but they ultimately turn into like spyware.
18: Oh, well, we felt that in smart speakers. How many times have you set off a smart speaker in your own house and not realized that something was on? And I think what we're starting to see now is Apple blatantly introducing the fact that there is some utility to being able to listen, transcribe, and use your conversations. We're seeing it in the results in the health field and for the elderly and accessibility. But also, it's actually data. It's actually privacy. It's all the things that we're worried about. So the question is, are you interested in paying for that trade-off?
1: Thanks a lot for this. Always a pleasure.
18: Take care, John. Thanks for having me.
1: Mohit Rajans is an AI and tech expert.
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1: Good morning, Dan Riskin.
22: Good morning to you, sir. How are you?
1: I'm very good. And the 8-year-old in me is forever going to embrace any story involving poop. But what's the story here?
22: Yeah, this is what can you do with poop to make the world a better place? And this is the idea. Why don't we mix it with concrete and see if that has any impact? And this is, I think, born from the idea that, like, you know, we have all these sewage treatment facilities and we create different sort of ways of sort of saving what we've got. And sometimes we burn it off and sometimes we put it on fields as fertilizer. Like, what else can we do with this stuff? And concrete production is a carbon intensive procedure. 8% of the CO2 emissions in the world are just from making roads. And so if something could be done to sort of fix that or ameliorate that, it would be great. So taking those two ideas together, why not mix some of that stuff that came from the sewage treatment plant? It's called biochar. Basically, they've cooked, burnt the number two that went into the facility. I know, go ahead, giggle, 8-year-old. There it is. And they've made it like almost like you know, the way the logs look in the fireplace after they've burned, they're sort of like these blackened, charred things. They do that to what they have at the sewage treatment plant. So they've got this, it's inert, all the bacteria is dead, it doesn't stink, it's cooked and burnt. And they mix that with the concrete. And what they found is that it actually increases the compressive strength by 20%, the flexural strength, its ability to resist getting bent, goes up by 42%. And this is just making these concrete sort of samples and testing them in the lab. The next step will be to make a road out of this stuff and see how long it lasts with cars going over it. But for now, it looks like a potential place to put some of this stuff that might cut down on the amount of actual concrete that needs to go into concrete, which thereby decreases the CO2 emissions relating to making a road.
1: All right. A whole new meaning to the house at Pooh Corner. Okay. How
22: much? My 8-year-old loved that one. That was great. That's good.
1: I mean, honestly, this is a headline writer's dream forever. Yeah. You could just keep on going. The roads, the ridiculous houses, the buildings. Okay. Personality and how much of it may be genetic. Tell me more.
22: Well, this is a funny one because the headlines are that so much of personality is genetic, much more than we realized before. And so when you hear that, you think, okay, it must mean that, you know, your personality is partly your genetic and partly your environment, and it comes out somewhere in the middle. And so what this study must be showing is that genetics is hugely important. But that's not really what the study's showing. What the study shows is that there's lots and lots and lots and lots of different places in your DNA that influence your personality. So they did this huge study where they had people take these, there are these like personality tests, and there's this standardized set of personality traits called the Big Five. And what they are doesn't really matter, but I'll tell you. Openness, conscientiousness, extroversion, agreeableness, and neuroticism. It's a weird list, but they use this for all kinds of studies, and they look at how things correlate with this. And so they got this massive sample of like over a million people who had filled this out and who had provided genetic samples. And they were able to show that there are 1,200 different spots in the DNA that are correlated with this. But if you take the influence of all of those together, they influence somewhere between 5 and 10% of a person's personality. So genetics is not a massive driver of what your personality is. It's much more your environment than it is genetics. But the headlines say, oh, look how much it's the DNA. So it's a little bit misleading. And what I like about this is it means you're not just born the way you are. Like you have the ability to change your personality. You have the ability to become the person you want to be. You're not destined to become your mother. You know, it's kind of a hopeful message, unless you really want to be your mother, in which case you have that ability too.
1: I'm trying to remember the Oscar Wilde quote. It was that every woman becomes her mother. That is their tragedy. No man becomes their mother. That is theirs.
22: That's good, too. That's funny. I like that. That's very good.
1: This is the random information in my head is occasionally helpful.
22: It's amazing. Well, you were on Jeopardy, so fair enough.
1: Yeah, well, I think we all remember how that went.
22: I didn't say you won Jeopardy, but you were on Jeopardy, which is much closer than I've gotten to this.
1: I got kicked out before Final Jeopardy. HEPA air purifiers could boost brain function. Oh, I'm glad we've got one in the room now.
22: Do you? Yeah. Well, that's good. Well, that explains how you've come up with these Oscar Wilde quotes, because the HEPA air filter. So this is a good study. They did it in Somerville, Massachusetts, which is the city that is connected to Cambridge, Massachusetts, which is where Harvard is, which is connected to where Boston is. So it's just part of that big Boston area. There's tons of traffic. Somerville especially has a couple of highways going through. And of course, highways, as we know here in Toronto, produce particulate matter and all kinds of pollution and stuff like that. So this is a great experiment. What they did is they put a nice HEPA filter in people's homes for 1 month, and then they took it out for a month, and then they put it back for a month. So there were two full months where there was a HEPA filter running, but in one of those months, it had a filter in it, and in one of those months, it looked like it was working, but there was no filter in it, so it was just a placebo. It's a great experimental design. The people in the homes had no idea when it was working and when it wasn't, and they took these cognitive tests, which basically is connect the dots as fast as you can, and sometimes it's just numbers, and you have to connect them as fast as you can, and sometimes it's numbers and letters where you have to go back and forth. So you go from 1 to A to 2 to B to 3 to C, etc., and try to connect it as fast as you can. So it takes a little bit of brain power. And they looked at people's time to get this connect the dots done. And what they found is that for people over the age of 40, they were 12% faster if they had the HEPA filter in that month, if it was the end of the month where they had the real HEPA filter, compared to the month with the placebo. For people under the age of 40, there was no significant difference. So take from that what you will, but having clean air does seem to be good for the brain. And maybe a little boost in your cognition is as simple as putting a HEPA filter in the room where you're working.
1: Not entirely surprising, actually, because there have been studies where they plot things on a map, and they have found that people who live close to major intersections where there's a lot of traffic, and so obviously a lot more pollution, I suffer health consequences for that.
22: Yeah, absolutely. And in Toronto, it's especially the 400 highways, anywhere you get big trucks, those really are a real issue. So if you live, you know, a stone's throw from the 401 or from the Gardner or from, you know, the 427, whatever it is, the Don Valley even, it might be worth thinking about a HEPA filter for the house because it can't hurt.
1: Good stuff. Thank you.
22: Thank you.
1: That is Dan Riskin, our science expert with a Test Tube Thursday. I switched cell phone companies. My very, very first phone, I was with Fido, but I wanted an iPhone, and Fido did not offer iPhones, so I switched over to Bell, and I've been there ever since. And I am a sucker. I pay for my phones. But like Mohit was saying, I'm on this deal now, perhaps you're on the same thing, where I'm kind of leasing the phone. I am expected to bring it back in 2 years, trade it in. They'll send it to some far-flung country in all likelihood, and I'll get a brand new one. But I pay for it on a monthly basis. I don't actually own my phone anymore. And incidentally, speaking of cloud storage that Mohit was referencing, I can't be the only person this happened to. My entire archive of audio, so all of the interviews I've ever done while I'm here at News Talk 1010, stored on my hard drive on my computer at home. Yeah, Microsoft decided to migrate it to the cloud, and I don't even know where the hell it is because I don't do anything on the cloud. But, you know, who the hell asked Microsoft to steal my frickin' archive?
9: It was that good, John. I mean, it's great interviews over the years. You had stars and all kinds. But I think there's a feature. It might be Microsoft OneDrive you're talking about. Maybe at some point you clicked and said, back up everything. 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
1: Believe me, this is like we're in day three of Mikey trying to fix this. The trade war, everybody thought nobody's paying any attention to this in the U.S., but it's actually spilled over at the Republican convention and in late night television. Here's Jimmy Kimmel talking about the Canada-U.S. trade war.
10: And then we have this inexplicable trade war with Canada right now. Zambonehead, who seems to have no problem with Russia and North Korea, again has attacked Canada, our friendly neighbor, with 50% tariffs. So the Canadians retaliated today with more than $20 billion worth of tariffs on us, on around 700 products they export, including dairy, appliances, electronics, products I didn't even know were products. Ferrules. You know what ferrules are? Does anyone know what a ferrule is? They're the little metal things that attach erasers to pencils. Those are now tariffed, which is a problem because without erasers on our pencils are just pens, right? Trump has repeatedly complained that Canada has been ripping us off for decades. And, you know, that's supposed to be his thing. He also says Canada is one of the worst countries in the world to deal with, which them are very difficult people, the Canadians. Michael J. Fox, an absolute monster. And don't get me started on Martin Short. It's really hard to believe how much stupidity they managed to pump out day after day after day.
1: That's Jimmy Kimmel.
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37: Here's the latest forecast from the AM 800 Weather Center. We have fog patches clearing up this morning, then sunshine with a high 26 or 79, the humidex 32 or 90. Overnight clear, the low 15. Tomorrow cloudy, the high 28. Sunday we have a mix of sun and cloud, a 30% chance of rain, the high 27. Sunny on Monday, the high 25. Again, fog patches this morning, a sunny high of 26 or 79.
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1: Experience has taught me that TIFF, Toronto International Film Festival, is either enervating to you or vexing. Some people just cannot absolutely stand when TIFF is happening because they just find it to be a great deal of fussiness over extraordinarily wealthy, pretty people. Other people will gather outside of the key hotels in Toronto in the hopes of seeing those fabulously rich, spoiled, pretty people. Here's a quick word of advice to you, though. It always cracked me up that I would go to, you know, one of the major hotels, like the Four Seasons, where celebrities like to stay, or the Ritz. And there'd be people against crash bars outside just hoping maybe some celebrity would step out of the hotel. You can go in the hotel. You go into the hotel, have a meal, have a drink, and maybe you'll see that American celebrity. But there's nothing barring you from going inside. 7:07 is the time. Let's do the five things.
39: More in the Morning presents the five things you need to know.
1: Number one, Donald Trump claims Canada is dying to make a deal as Mark Carney spearheads a push to attract $1 trillion in investment in the country.
0: I just put out, because you know, Lake Ontario, we're going to call that now Lake America. You know? Although maybe it's going to work out. Canada very much wants to make a deal. They're dying to make a deal.
1: Which, of course, is just the same, has the same truthiness as Iran is begging to make a deal. It's always funny when Donald Trump says, oh, the Iranians are begging us for some sort of a settlement. And then people go over to the Iranian officials and they go, no, we haven't said anything. We're good. Number two in the five things, Unifor wants Ottawa to punish companies that leave Canada amid the trade war with the U.S.
2: The reality is we've been under attack from the United States for the last 18 months. And many of the people that we represent have already been going through a very difficult time. There has been systematic attack by the U.S. on our industrial economy. There is a lot of worry, but there's also a very healthy dose of Canadian resolve.
1: And that is Unifor President Lana Payne. And I'm not sure exactly how Unifor would like us to punish companies. I mean, I guess we could assess them some kind of a tax bill on their way out the door. But aside from that, what are you going to do? Number three, Olivia Chow kicking off her re-election campaign and vows to finish what we started.
3: We have built the foundation. Let's finish what we started. And let's choose to keep moving forward and keep building a Toronto we love together.
1: Okay. I'm not necessarily convinced of what it is that she necessarily started. I mean, aside from the children's breakfast program, which she can never stop talking about, it's a bit of a running gag on our show that Olivia Chow makes regular appearances here on More in the Morning. And when I ask her about one thing or another that she doesn't really want to talk about, she starts talking about the children's breakfast program. Number four on the five things you need to know. TIFF brings traffic and celebrities to Toronto.
4: TIFF for Toronto is what F1 is in Montreal. It's the highlight of the whole year, right? So for us, as of this Thursday, for the next week, 10 days, the city has a very electric vibe, and I think everything gets busier and more exciting.
1: And that is a local business person in the downtown near the light box. And TIFF, as of today, obviously, movies, parties. And if you're a cater waiter, this is the busy time. And then all that kind of slacks off on Sunday, more or less, and it just gets down to the business of movies and deal making. But you should also note that because this is the annual custom with TIFF, that King Street is going to be closed between Spadina and University. So no streetcar service. Obviously, you probably weren't driving on King to begin with, but it becomes a pedestrian mall until Monday. And number five, the AC/DC concert that was set for the Rogers Stadium has been canceled after last week's storms caused significant damage.
5: I've never seen them. This is a big thing for us. We know all the songs. We just thought it was going to end up being a perfect opportunity to go to Ontario, see AC/DC, which is a bucket list item.
1: That was a Maritimer, actually, who had been planning to come to Toronto. Don't know if she's still coming, but the concert is not going to be happening. Mind you, I was talking to my friends in Montreal, and they said, yeah, well, you don't get your Toronto AC/DC concert, but it's still going to be happening in Montreal. Donald Trump last night. Wow. We've reached a level of crazy town that is astonishing. He promised last night that if this is kind of like, you know, telling kids they're going to get ice cream. If the Republicans win Congress and win the Senate, then he is going to offer every single adult in the United States $5,000.
0: Only I can make this promise to you. And here is my promise. If the Republicans win the House of Representatives and the United States Senate, both of them, because of our economic, tremendous economic success, like in history, we've never had anything like what's happening, but because of our tremendous strength and success economically, I will issue a dividend to every adult citizen in the United States of America for $5,000.
1: So there are nearly 270 million American adults. So $5,000 for each of them would come to $1.3 trillion, which I guess doesn't cause any hesitation for Donald Trump, since he is responsible for about two-thirds of the current American debt. And it reached $40 trillion just in the last month. But that is crazy-ass stuff. Meanwhile, let's go come back to local. And I think no amount of time spent talking about battery fires in the city of Toronto, no amount is a waste. And Fire Chief Jim Jessup is trying to make this a bigger issue. He says what we need is some action, probably at the federal scene or federal level, in order to regulate unsafe and uncertified batteries, because that has become the issue. That, I mean, more and more e-bikes and e-scooters are being used, mostly for food delivery and stuff like that, and kids getting around. And the problem is that when those batteries run out, people go online and they buy substandard batteries, and then those batteries ultimately end up catching fire.
6: What we need from a federal level is regulatory changes. In terms of demanding a standard and a testing standard for these batteries that are sold in Canada. Right now, you can go on eBay or Amazon and order batteries that don't match up with your micro-mobility device, batteries that are not tested, batteries that do not meet a standard, but they're significantly cheaper, and they're allowed to be sold in this country. And this is the number one issue that we need to deal with.
1: That is Jim Jessup, the fire chief. And it is interesting when you consider, you know, what are the causes and triggers of fires? And over the years, because we have sprinkler systems, because we have better construction, we're having fewer fires and less intense fires. But then along comes this whole e-battery business. And all of a sudden, we've got a brand new source of fires. And as we were reporting yesterday morning on the show, we have had more e-bike or e-mobility devices triggered fires so far this year than we had in all of the last.
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7: From the national newsroom of the Canadian Press, I'm Hannah Stolz. Prime Minister Mark Carney says he's spoken to U.S. President Donald Trump a couple of times over the last few days as the trade war between the two countries escalates. Carney made the remark during a news conference in Calgary alongside the president of Ukraine.
8: I speak regularly to the president, President Trump. I've spoken in recent days.
7: Carney says they can, quote, compartmentalize, and that part of the responsibility is to work together to resolve global issues like the war in Ukraine. Canada and Ukraine have finalized a $350 million agreement to deliver air defense interceptors through an American mechanism to help protect Ukraine from Russian airstrikes. President Volodymyr Zelensky says he's in Canada to discuss drone production and preparation for winter, given the prospect of further Russian strikes on critical infrastructure.
9: We are on the way to a big drone deal. We signed it the first step, and our teams told us that in 90 days we can have drone deal. Then Mark said, can we have it in 9 days? And the teams immediately said, yes, of course.
7: Zelensky also met with federal cabinet members in Banff, Alberta. BC's wildfire season appears to be winding down, as more than 50 fires have been extinguished over the last week. Just three of about 100 blazes are burning out of control, and there are no major fires of note. The BC Wildfire Service says now is a good time for people to make their homes more resistant to wildfire. The season has been one of the province's most destructive, with wildfires destroying or damaging more than 500 structures. The defense attorney for Lindsay Clancy has filed a motion asking a judge to throw out her triple murder case, saying prosecutors failed to show enough evidence to support a conviction. Defense attorney Kevin Reddington has argued that Clancy was suffering from postpartum psychosis when she killed her three children. ABC's Aaron Katersky has more.
10: Nearly a week after Lindsay Clancy's trial ended with this.
11: I'm going to declare a mistrial.
10: Her attorney is asking the judge to step in and do what the deadlocked jury could not. Find the Massachusetts mother not guilty of murdering her children by reason of insanity.
7: Reddington argues that the case should not be tried twice. U.S. senators from both parties are demanding OpenAI provide answers after its artificial intelligence system hacked another AI company. An investigation was launched Thursday for the attack on AI startup Hugging Face. Senator Chris Van Hollen is calling on OpenAI Chief Executive Officer Sam Altman to immediately grant federal cybersecurity agencies access to information to assess the safety of its AI models.

0: 3-2 draw against Montreal Roses FC in Northern Super League action. Lauren Rau put Toronto on the board in the 82nd minute to trim the deficit to 2-1. The single point kept Montreal 5 points ahead of second-place Toronto and third-place Ottawa. The National Lacrosse League is down to 12 teams. The league says the Ottawa Black Bears and Philadelphia Wings are ceasing operations. The Black Bears spent 2 seasons in the nation's capital after the franchise relocated from New York. And Canada is off to a great start at the Wheelchair Basketball World Championships in Ottawa. The women's team beat Australia 79-30 for its second straight victory in group play. The Canadian men are back in action Friday after opening with a win. From the Canadian Press, I'm Hannah Stoles.
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11: Here's the latest forecast from the AM 800 Weather Center. We have fog patches clearing up this morning, then sunshine with a high 26 or 79, the humidex 32 or 90. Overnight clear, the low 15. Tomorrow cloudy, the high 28. Sunday we have a mix of sun and cloud, a 30% chance of rain, the high 27. Sunny on Monday, the high 25. Again, fog patches this morning, a sunny high of 26 or 79.
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From the heartland of America and the gateway to the West, good morning, good evening, whoever you may be across the nation, around the world. I'm George Norrie, and this is Coast to Coast AM. Later tonight, the power of crystal skulls. Here's what's happening. The U.S. Central Command said that American forces have redirected 96 commercial vessels to ensure total compliance with the ongoing blockade of Iranian ports. More than 50 vessels supporting humanitarian aid have been allowed to pass through, according to CENTCOM.

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9: Here's the latest forecast from the AM 800 Weather Center. We have fog patches clearing up this morning, then sunshine with a high 26 or 79, the humidex 32 or 90. Overnight clear, the low 15. Tomorrow cloudy, the high 28. Sunday we have a mix of sun and cloud, a 30% chance of rain, the high 27. Sunny on Monday, the high 25. Again, fog patches this morning, a sunny high of 26 or 79.
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16: From the National Newsroom of the Canadian Press, I'm Rob Westgate. Prime Minister Mark Carney says the federal government is still studying the United States' latest tariffs and import bans. Speaking from Calgary, where the Liberal cabinet is meeting, Carney noted that despite weighing heavily on some sectors, the latest American escalation is not as bad as could be.
17: In the context of other things that the U.S. administration has done, other measures the U.S. administration has done, that these are relatively modest.
16: Carney added that his government is constantly reviewing its own retaliatory tariffs and that Canada's red lines in trade talks remain in place. That's retaining the sovereign right to sign trade agreements with other countries and protecting Canadian culture and the French language. The Prime Minister, meanwhile, says Canada will be working with Ukraine to produce millions of drones for the Canadian military.
18: Following a meeting with Ukrainian President Volodymyr Zelensky, Carney confessed the Canadian Armed Forces only have about 2,000 drones in its inventory, but in the years to come, will need millions. He says Canada is launching a national drone marketplace for the Canadian Armed Forces that will give Canada the capacity to produce millions of drones within the next 2 years. He also promised more air defense support for Ukraine, and the two nations signed joint statements on energy and defense. Bill Graveland, The Canadian Press, Calgary.
16: Now, still on the military front, Canada's Army is making some changes, shifting from divisions based on geography to ones built around specific purposes. CFB Edmonton held a signing ceremony on Thursday and a parade to stand up the 1st Canadian Division, responsible for deploying large-scale combat operations. Division Commander Major General Wade Rutland says the reorganizing is meant to prepare the Canadian Army for any potential large-scale deployments.
19: So we realized that we needed to stand up what we call a warfighting division, which would bring together thousands of troops able to integrate air, cyber, space effects, and actually contribute as a really trusted ally.
16: Meanwhile, the 3rd Canadian Division is being retired to the Supplementary Order of Battle, and its members moved into various new divisions. Now, south of the border, where U.S. President Donald Trump addressed reporters at the Republican midterm convention in Dallas, Texas, for a second night in a row. Reporter Mary Bruce was there.
20: He is putting himself front and center in this race, as you can hear probably behind me, the president now wrapping up. He said he wants to wrap this up with something of a dance party, if you will, everyone listening to music and enjoying this moment together. But that is really the president's closing pitch here. And I think also of another line that he had in his remarks here, where he essentially argued things were bad, they're good now, and they're going to get even better.
16: During his Thursday night speech, the self-described greatest president in American history also asked the crowd to swear an oath of allegiance to cast their ballots for Republican candidates as if they were voting directly for him. Trump says in the coming weeks he's going to campaign for Republicans in competitive races as Americans head to the polls in November. This is the Canadian Press. In sports, Mike Evans, DeMarcus Robinson, and Deebo Samuel.

0: White Sox 2-0, completing a three-game series sweep. From the Canadian Press, I'm Rob Westgate.
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7: Here's the latest forecast from the AM 800 Weather Center. We have fog patches clearing up this morning, then sunshine with a high 26 or 79, the humidex 32 or 90. Overnight clear, the low 15. Tomorrow cloudy, the high 28. Sunday we have a mix of sun and cloud, a 30% chance of rain, the high 27. Sunny on Monday, the high 25. Again, fog patches this morning, a sunny high of 26 or 79.
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10: Here's the latest forecast from the AM 800 Weather Center. We have fog patches clearing up this morning, then sunshine with a high 26 or 79, the humidex 32 or 90. Overnight clear, the low 15. Tomorrow cloudy, the high 28. Sunday we have a mix of sun and cloud, a 30% chance of rain, the high 27. Sunny on Monday, the high 25. Again, fog patches this morning, a sunny high of 26 or 79.
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2: 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We've got all the links up there, as well as we've got something in the carousel, a little preview for you. You can see our new stage, our new set, stuff like that. It's going to be a lot of fun, so check it out. It's Strange Universe.
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1: 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Right at the top of the homepage, it says Insider. 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
9: From the National Newsroom of the Canadian Press, I'm Rob Westgate. Prime Minister Mark Carney's cabinet wrapped up a brief retreat in Banff Thursday, discussing issues like U.S. tariffs and the separation debate in Alberta. Carney says he's heartened to see the level of support that appears in polling, but won't pour any money into helping fund the Remain in Canada campaigns. Cabinet heard from Calgary Mayor Jeremy Farkas and Red Deer Mayor Cindy Jeffries. Farkas says Cabinet heard his concerns and he felt respected.
10: Definitely feel listened to, but again, the proof is in the pudding. This is not a relationship that hinges on any one specific moment or transaction. It's a continued process that doesn't end on October 19th. It just continues.
9: Alberta voters will face a choice next month between remaining part of Canada and holding a decisive new referendum on leaving. Meanwhile, Ukrainian President Volodymyr Zelensky met with Prime Minister Mark Carney in Calgary to sign a new deal between the two countries, including the upscaling of development of drone production here in Canada.
11: I'll just thank you again.
12: Thank you.
11: For an incredibly productive 18 hours here in Calgary, Calgary and Banff, here in Alberta, home to many Ukrainians.
9: The pair also signed a 100-year partnership that covers defense, trade, reconstruction, and critical minerals. Zelensky is scheduled to travel to Toronto and North Bay, Ontario, before he departs Canada ahead of the weekend. Conservative leader Pierre Poilievre was in New York City on Thursday, where his office says he was doing media interviews to fight for tariff-free trade with the U.S. Speaking to CNBC in the morning, Poilievre noted that Canada and the U.S. used to have a powerful trade relationship before the current Trump administration changed course.
13: We have the most successful binational relationship in the history of the world, the longest undefended border, a 40-year free trade agreement that worked.
9: Poilievre says the countries can work together if the Trump administration wants free trade, but noted Canada is already diversifying its trade elsewhere around the world. Now, stateside, U.S. President Donald Trump addressed supporters for a second time at last night's Republican convention in Dallas, Texas, ahead of the November midterms. Previously, he had promised that if Republicans continue to hold the balance of power after the vote, each adult American would be given a $5,000 check. Thursday night, he called for the crowd to swear an oath of allegiance to vote Republican red on Election Day. In response, California Governor Gavin Newsom said Trump is losing his grip on power.
14: He had to go in front of people and basically bribe them. I mean, that's how desperate he is to hold on to power. He knows his presidency is de facto over as we know it this November.
9: Critics agree that a protracted war with Iran, extreme economic anxiety, and accusations of corruption and personal enrichment are testing Trump's drawing power. This is the Canadian Press. In sports, starting off with the longest road trip in NFL history, that ended with a victory for the San Francisco 49ers, 27-7 against the Los Angeles Rams in the league's first regular season game in Australia. The pair playing the league's season opener in front of 100,000 fans down under. In another type of football, Nikhayla Small scored in the 88th minute to help AFC Toronto earn a 2-2 draw against Montreal Roses.

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5: Here's the latest forecast from the AM 800 Weather Center. We have fog patches clearing up this morning, then sunshine with a high 26 or 79, the humidex 32 or 90. Overnight clear, the low 15. Tomorrow cloudy, the high 28. Sunday we have a mix of sun and cloud, a 30% chance of rain, the high 27. Sunny on Monday, the high 25. Again, fog patches this morning, a sunny high of 26 or 79.
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10: Here's the latest forecast from the AM 800 Weather Center. We have fog patches clearing up this morning, then sunshine with a high 26 or 79, the humidex 32 or 90. Overnight clear, the low 15. Tomorrow cloudy, the high 28. Sunday we have a mix of sun and cloud, a 30% chance of rain, the high 27. Sunny on Monday, the high 25. Again, fog patches this morning, a sunny high of 26 or 79.
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0: sunshine with a high 26 or 79. The Humidex 32 or 90. Overnight clear, the low 15. Tomorrow cloudy, the high 28. Sunday we have a mix of sun and cloud, a 30% chance of rain, the high 27. Sunny on Monday, the high 25. Again, fog patches this morning, a sunny high of 26 or 79.
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6: Here's the latest forecast from the AM 800 Weather Center. We have fog patches clearing up this morning, then sunshine with a high 26 or 79, the humidex 32 or 90. Overnight clear, the low 15. Tomorrow cloudy, the high 28. Sunday we have a mix of sun and cloud, a 30% chance of rain, the high 27. Sunny on Monday, the high 25. Again, fog patches this morning, a sunny high of 26 or 79.
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7: Fifteen degrees in Windsor Essex, sunshine on the way today, the high near 26, with the humidity feeling more like 32 or 90 Fahrenheit. I'm Rusty Thompson, AM 800 News. Coming up, a local man remembered as someone who loved his community and preparations being made if paramedics go on strike. But first, today marks 25 years since the 9/11 terrorist attacks that resulted in airplanes being flown into and bringing down the World Trade Center towers in New York City. Peter Rivers, a local urban search and rescue specialist, headed there on his own 2 days after to help in the recovery effort at Ground Zero, and worked alongside firefighters from across North America in the search for survivors.
8: I've never seen anything to that degree, and just the full capel to see what we could do to help. I think any firefighter in both nations felt that. That's why pretty much everybody I ran into down there, they were strictly volunteers.
7: The attacks in New York, Washington, and Pennsylvania killed nearly 3,000 people. To mark the day, traffic at all major border crossings connecting Ontario and Michigan will be temporarily halted just before 8:46 a.m., the time when the first hijacked aircraft struck. The temporary closures are expected to last around 30 minutes. A local man killed in a boating accident on Lake St. Clair is being remembered as a mentor, a hard worker, and someone who loved his community. According to the Detroit Free Press, a man slipped off a 58-foot yacht as the anchor was being pulled up near Grosse Pointe Shores, Michigan, leading to a multi-day effort to recover the victim, identified as 74-year-old businessman Michael Dunn. Windsor Port Authority Harbormaster Peter Berry was contacted by the Wayne County Sheriff's Office asking if he recognized the name of the man, and he did.
9: We put searches on in other ways, and I kept in contact with the family and kept them advised. It's very personal when a friend like this is caught up in a tragedy like this, but we're looking for a positive outcome, and unfortunately, we didn't get that.
7: Barry says his friend cared deeply for the community, whether it was in Amherstburg or Sandwich Town, where he was in the aggregate business. It's 5:02, sunny day on the way today, a high of 26, feeling more like 32 with the humidity. AM 800 News, local news first, on air, online, and on Facebook, X, and Threads. Preparations are being made to address any impact on the local hospital system if there's a strike by paramedics with Essex Windsor EMS. Around 340 paramedics, represented by QP Local 2974, have set a strike deadline of midnight October 5th to back contract demands and talks with the County of Essex. President and CEO of Windsor Regional Hospital and Erie Shores Healthcare in Leamington, Kristen Kennedy, says they are working with EMS on contingency plans.
6: I do have a strong commitment to ensuring that we are reducing how long a patient is waiting on a stretcher to be offloaded from an EMS, recognizing that there may be some system pressures across Windsor Essex, but the team is aware.
7: The Ontario Labour Relations Board previously approved a 20% reduction in EMS staff should a strike occur. A major donation aimed at supporting the new Fancy Family Hospital in Windsor. The Morris and Beverly Baker Foundation has gifted $500,000 to the Windsor Regional Hospital Foundation. Foundation Executive Director Christina Naccarato says the money will be used to buy state-of-the-art equipment for advanced medical education and research.
10: This will allow us to offer a space that both future healthcare workers and our staff will be able to utilize to collaborate and learn best practices in terms of advancing their education.
7: The space will be located in the Education and Administration Center at the new hospital and named the Morris and Beverly Baker Foundation Classroom. Construction of Phase 1 at the multi-billion dollar hospital at Cabana Road East in the 9th concession began this past July. Environment Canada is describing it as a seesaw summer across Windsor Essex when it comes to the temperatures. Meteorologist Eric Tomlinson says the area saw pretty typical summer when you look at the picture as a whole, but it really didn't tell the entire story.
11: We had a few significant heat waves during the summer, notably at the beginning of June when temperatures were well above average and into the low 30s there, which is earlier than you'd expect for the Windsor area. And then

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1: Now the latest forecast from the AM 800 Weather Center. A mainly sunny sky today. The high near 26 degrees. Feeling more like 32 with the humidity. A clear sky on the way tonight. The overnight low down to 17. Saturday, becoming cloudy in the morning. A mix of sun and cloud during the afternoon. The high near 27. Feeling like 35 with the humidity. Cloudy period Saturday night. A 30% chance of showers. A low of 17. Sunday, expect a mix of sun and cloud. A 30% chance of showers. The high near 27. Clear Sunday night. The low down to 15. Sunshine for Monday. The high near 25. Right now in Windsor, we're sitting at 16 degrees. That's 61 Fahrenheit. I'm Rusty Thompson, AM 800 News.
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3: This is our education symposium. I don't even know what symposium means, but it sounds like a pretty good word to talk to the two leaders of post-secondary education here in the city. Michael Silvaggi is the president of St. Clair College. J.J. McMurdy is the president of the University of Windsor. And Michael, good morning. Thanks for being here this morning.
4: Good morning. It's my pleasure, as always.
5: Exciting time of the year. Back to school. Mm-hmm. And I don't know, how are you feeling?
4: Oh, back to school is always an amazing time of year, and for grade school K through 12, all the way through to college university. There's just a lot of excitement in the air, and the reality is, this is if there's a time where we get paid for what we do.
5: Yeah,
4: now is the time.
5: The time for sure.
3: Also joining us, the president of the University of Windsor, J.J. McMurdy, who is the president of the Windsor Lancers, who just pulled a massive upset on the weekend. Good morning, J.J.
6: Good morning. How are you? Sorry to not be there with you in person.
3: Yeah, we understand that you kind of had a last minute announcement that you have to go to, and this sounds like a pretty good announcement that Ontario is offering universities and colleges some new spots, some expansion. Tell us about what you know about this so far.
6: Yeah, so the province announced a while back about what they call the priority growth fund, where they're going to provide extra seats to universities and colleges to expand in priority areas like STEM and sciences and other areas. So we're very excited and we're very hopeful today for the region. I'm hopeful for Michael as well that we'll hear some good news today in Hamilton.
5: Okay, so it's not confirmed if Windsor Schools, the St. Clair College, University of Windsor,
3: well,
5: will
3: JJ
5: be a part of this?
3: Well, JJ wouldn't be going if it's not.
6: Well, let's hope that my gut feeling is true, that we're going to hear some good things at this announcement.
3: And okay. Michael, your reaction to this upcoming announcement today?
4: Oh, absolutely. This has been some time in the making, and you know, the province clearly has some priority programs that are going to help build Ontario and help build the nation with everything that's going on in the world. And as this information has come our way, we need to find opportunities and programs that have some alignment where we could showcase growth. And if there is growth that can be achieved through some thresholds that are already in place, there will be an infusion of funding.
5: Yeah. Can we talk a little bit about growth and the concept of, enrollment numbers? What does that look like for St. Clair College this year?
4: So, great question. I can tell you right now, we as an institution are looking at about 8,300 students. Of the 8,300 students, we have about 5,000 students that are beginning a new program this fall. So that's typically a traditional number in when we're talking ratios. But certainly we have planned accordingly, and we're pretty pleased with the enrollment numbers that we're seeing right now.
5: Is this up or down from last year?
4: Oh, clearly it's been down, obviously, with the reduction in international students. But at the same time, when you're planning and so forth, I think we really hit the mark on this, and we're pleased with how enrollment is rolling out.
3: That is the president of St. Clair College, Michael Silvaggi. J.J. McCurdy on the phone with us, president of the University of Windsor. And J.J., you talk about the University of Windsor expansion there and the growth of the University of Windsor. It seems like when I go by either campus, whether it's St. Clair or the University of Windsor, how much they have changed in the past few years. What does the future look like in the near term for the university?
6: I think the future looks really bright. Obviously, as Michael has said, all universities and colleges have been really challenged by the change to the international

0: national student rules. But as we adjust to that and sort of bake it into our planning, we're looking at strong domestic growth at the University of Windsor, and also really looking to make sure that our position as a world-class university, we just passed the University of Guelph, for example, in the QS rankings as a research institute. We want to make sure that both the province and the nation and internationally were recognized as one of the top research universities in Canada. And we think the students who are currently with us and the students who will come are really hearing that message. And we've got some exciting new programs coming on board. For example, this year we'll be offering up to 50 spots for University of Windsor students to go to the American Canadian School of Medicine, which is a really exciting opportunity for students to find a pathway to medical education. And I know St. Clair College is also doing curricular innovation as well. So I think it's a really exciting time for higher education in the Windsor-Essex region.
1: I'm wondering, just because we have both of you here today, which we really appreciate, how much collaboration between the university and the college is there? You know, I understand mm-hmm. that these are completely separate, different entities, but, you know, both of you clearly passionate about education in our region.
2: Yeah, collaboration has always been something that, first and foremost, take education aside. Windsor-Essex is a collaborative region on everything that we do. Quite frankly, I think that's what has allowed this area to maneuver many aspects. When it comes to post-secondary, certainly we liked to work together. You know, Dr. McMurtry mentioned research. WeSpark is one of those initiatives that we collaborate on, that we are part of. Our nursing program that we offer is a joint program that we are very proud of. And most definitely, I think in these times that we find ourselves, a regional approach is something that we are both committed to, and we look to working together more so in the future.
3: All right. We're going to take a break. We're going to come back and talk more with J.J. McMurtry and Michael Silvaggi from St. Clair College, J.J. from the University of Windsor, and leaders of the two post-secondary educations, the big ones here in Windsor-Essex. We're speaking with the president of St. Clair College, Michael Silvaggi, and also the president of the University of Windsor, J.J. McMurtry, and he's on the phone with us, heading to an announcement about post-secondary expansion in the province. So very exciting stuff there. And, you know, it's one of those things, like, the job both of you have must be just enormous on a daily basis. And what would you say, JJ, we'll start with you. What would you say is the biggest challenge that you face as the president of the university on a daily basis? Is there a certain kind of responsibility that really is something that you have to deal with all the time to improve the student experience and the staff experience at the university?
0: Well, thank you for that question. And I think the one thing is the way in which post-secondary education is transforming on a day-to-day basis. We're seeing really positive signs in some cases from the province, like the announcement that I'm going to today or the lifting of the tuition freeze. But we're also seeing fundamental transformation in the way that we offer education to students. And I think that's really, it changes its form, but it's always a constant. The other thing is the world that we're living in, and President Silvaggi mentioned this before, the world is transforming. The trade war that we're seeing on a daily basis in Windsor-Essex really has entered into the consciousness of parents and students about the necessity to find good employment and a good education to get you that employment. So we're constantly looking at things like curricular innovation, support for our students, new opportunities to expand education, skilling, reskilling, adult education, all of those things. So to me, it makes it very exciting, but also very challenging.
1: I'm just wondering from either of you here, in terms, I know international students and enrollment is down because of obvious reasons. How long do you think it'll take to kind of balance things back out? Because obviously, you know, the international students brought in a lot of money for the college and the university. And at what point do you think that those numbers and kind of that balancing act will get a bit easier?
2: Well, I think from an international perspective, I mean, just to address that, obviously there has been a decline in international students being approved to study in Canada. Mm-hmm. That is a message that we're hearing from all institutions. From my perspective, if I'm truly standing here today wondering when that's going or stating when that's going to change, I don't think it's going to change anytime soon. And the reality has been is this is our new reality. Yeah. And as a result, you know, you've talked about balancing or mentioned balancing. That is what we're doing as we speak.
1: Mm. Ongoing.
3: And JJ, same question for you as well. I know you wanted to chime in on that.
0: Yes, apologies. I think Michael's absolutely right. I don't think we're ever going back to that world that existed before the change of rules. And I actually think that that's not a bad thing for us to engage in understanding. But I think it requires two things. One is that we need provincial support, which, again, we're seeing and we're really grateful for. But two, I also think we have to look at different ways of offering international education. So at the University of Windsor, we're looking into things like transnational education, where some or a degree can be offered in another country. It provides affordability for international students. It provides a talent pipeline to Canada. And it makes sure that our educational products that we develop in Canada are exported around the world because they're world class.
1: Absolutely. All right. Well, thank you both for your time this morning. We really appreciate it. That is Michael Silvagi, the president of St. Clair College, and JJ McMurtry, the president of the University of Windsor, joining us.
3: Our very special look, our fireside chat.
1: Yes.
3: At education here.
1: I know, it's not often that we get the two of them in the same space.
3: Yeah, so. Now we just need Forest Glade fireplaces to get us a fireplace.
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11: Forecast from the AM 800 Weather Center, a mainly sunny sky today, the high near 26 degrees, feeling more like 32 with the humidity. A clear sky on the way tonight, the overnight low down to 17. Saturday, becoming cloudy in the morning, a mix of sun and cloud during the afternoon, the high near 27, feeling like 35 with the humidity. Cloudy period Saturday night, a 30% chance of showers, a low of 17. Sunday, expect a mix of sun and cloud, a 30% chance of showers, the high near 27. Clear Sunday night, the low down to 15. Sunshine for Monday, the high near 25.
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5: Where we bring you the stories, conversations, and interviews that matter.
12: I know the headline here is scary, and we're not here to scare you. I just want to find out more information when it comes to a 10% chance the technology could kill all humans in the next decade. Let's talk about this. As a former Anthropic researcher has quit his job over concerns about the potential threat artificial intelligence poses to humanity. Anthropic, by the way, is an artificial intelligence research company. And on Tuesday night, a senior employee admitted he believed there was a greater than 10% chance that technology could kill all humans in the next decade, and warned that his AI company does not have a plan to ensure ASI is aligned, meaning that it can't do no harm. Predictions of when this might actually happen, that's up for debate, but he could say several years to a decade. Jacob Coxon is the AI researcher who quit Anthropic. He previously worked, by the way, at OpenAI, and he said neither company is acting responsibly. There will soon be superhuman systems that can hack anything, revolutionize any field overnight, and acquire real power and resources. Now, as I was going through research today, one expert said this. He pictured humanity in a boat being swept down a raging river, praying there is no Niagara Falls ahead. That was the picture they painted. Also, another expert said artificial general intelligence can automate, include designing circuit boards, filling out tax returns, building video games, financial modeling, engineering design, and helping assemble legal documents. The threat to some white-collar jobs. That's a lot where my concern is as well. And so I wanted an expert on this. And Luke Stark, he's the assistant professor at Western University who studies the history and ethics of computing, including artificial intelligence. And he joins us. Luke, really appreciate you doing this. How are you today?
7: Good, thanks. Good morning, Kyle. How are you?
12: I'm doing okay, thanks. Listen, we talk a lot about AI, and I use AI in my house for minor details, like, I don't know, looking for movies, TV shows that we might be interested in, help with our garden. And even though I talk a lot about AI and the threat that AI poses to us, I really still don't take it serious. I struggle to get the image around my brain, I guess, of robots slash AI taking over. And I know there's movies out there like iRobot always scares me. I understand all of that, but it's tough for me to get my head around that. Just, you know, there's other stuff going on in life, right? There's the trade war, finances, putting food on the table. But when it comes to Jacob's Post, your thoughts on that and how real is this?
7: Sure. Yeah. You know, so everybody these days is talking about AI. A lot of people are using ChatGPT, similar kind of things. And I think it's important to, for your listeners to understand, right, that what this Anthropic researcher is talking about is that basically that same kind of system, right? Like ChatGPT, it's a model that, that, you know, is being trained on a whole bunch of text on the internet, and then it's producing, it's spitting out output. Now, the thing is, you know, there's a lot of text on the internet, and most of, you know, most computing is code. It's, you know, it's something that you've been, it's basically text. And so, you can use these systems to do all kinds of things, like hack other companies, go out onto the internet, you know, create and produce websites, all that kind of stuff. So, you know, I'm not saying these systems aren't powerful. They are, and they're pretty interesting because of that, and pretty disruptive to labor, as you said. But it's humans that are prompting these systems to take these apps, right? It's humans who are setting up the tests and telling the system, okay, I want the system to do X, Y, and Z, try to break out of this containment, et cetera, et cetera. So, you know, I think the idea that these systems are going to become autonomous, intelligent, self-aware like humans and wipe us all out, I think that's very unlikely. I do think, though, right, that it's true that these tools can be used by other bad actors, by bad humans, right? Cyber criminals, international terrorist organizations, what have you. And I also know that certainly many, many people in big companies want to use these systems to do things like keep wages down, replace human jobs, all that kind of thing.
12: That's where the threat is, right? That's where the threat is. Finances,
7: exactly.
12: Obviously, the money there, and of course, taking our jobs.
7: That's right. Exactly. Yeah. So, you know, there are threats. There are big changes. There are big impacts of these systems. Everybody knows that. In education, both in high school, you know, primary school and at university, these tools are already having an enormous impact on learning. They're really a real problem for students learning and thinking by themselves. But the way that the employees of these companies talk about this existential risk is kind of divorced from that, right? It's pretty far away from those everyday current harms. I think there are two things going on with those employees. Some of them, I think, really honestly believe it. You know, I think they do. There's an idea that I study called the Eliza effect, which is named after a very old chatbot. And it's this idea that just without realizing it or, you know, without us being able to control it, we often see computers as more human than they are. You know, even your old desk computer there, you know, you're going to start projecting humanness onto it, you know, there for lots of reasons. And so if you have a system that is producing, is spitting out these, you know, human-like, you know, coherent sentences and can do all this work, you're going to start thinking it's, you know, more sentient, more self-aware, more intelligent, more conscious than it actually is. That's one thing. The second thing is, right, is that the more people are afraid of these systems, the less they feel like they could do anything about AI, right? The less they feel like they can impact, you know, that raging river you were talking about earlier. And that's actually pretty good for these companies' bottom line, right? Because, you know, the more they're seen as the future, the more that they're seen as inevitable, the more people are going to want to invest in them, the more governments are going to feel like they have to bail them out. And, you know, and that's great for Sam Altman, for the people at Anthropic and OpenAI. It might not be so great for everybody else.
12: Is it the race between the companies? That's what Coxon brings up, right? The race between the companies to get, I guess, the latest AI technology to help out these companies. And who knows, help out these companies, maybe filter away our jobs, bringing in AI. Is that the biggest concern, or one of the biggest concerns is the race between companies?
7: Yeah, I think so. I think there's a big concern of where a small number of companies, including Anthropic, OpenAI, Google, Microsoft, Amazon, you know, Elon Musk and his companies, you know, they're all doing their best to develop these systems to, you know, to really try to corner the market on anything they can, right? To kind of get these systems into various businesses, into education, into healthcare. And so there is a race, and that race is all about trying to gain customers. It's also to try to stay ahead of the enormous capital costs that these companies are accruing, right? So maybe your listeners have heard about data centers. There's a lot of concern about these data centers and how noisy they are, how much water they use, right? Well, those data centers are being built because of a future, the belief there's going to be a huge need for all of this computing power in the future. And so in building all those data centers, these companies are spending a lot of money. And, you know, and they're making some money. Some of them are making money, but they're not making nearly enough to recoup that capital expense.
12: Do you actually believe we're going to need all of these data centers? Because it's popped up, and we've talked with actually counselors lately, because the AI data centers, I know it's a little bit off topic, but I just want your thoughts on it because you've brought it up, because it all does play a part in AI. Like, will those disappear, those AI data centers, like some people have said, or do you think that's going to be a mainstay in our towns, in our communities?
7: I think it's totally on topic, because I think the more these companies, you know, get their way and push these systems into every aspect of life, the more they're going to need those data centers. So, you know, if you're concerned about AI's impact in general, right, I think it's reasonable to focus and think about data centers as something that maybe you want to stop, or you want to have a deep conversation about. Yeah, there is a connection there. It's complicated. There's a lot of data on it to talk through, but I think, the reason data centers are so important and such a big deal right now is that they're tangible, right? They're a thing. They're a building with computers. And so much of this conversation about AI ends up being, you know, kind of way up there in the cloud, science fiction, talking about, you know, this existential risk. And I think that that's where the companies want to keep it, right? They want to keep it in that scary science fiction register. They don't want to talk about, you know, the here and now and the actual impact of these tools.
12: Okay, so that brings me to my last question before I let you go here. Who should ultimately decide how far AI development goes? Is it those technology companies? Is it governments, scientists? How do we get – it's the wild, wild west out there right now. How do we get some regulation here before it does take us out? Let's put it that way.
7: Yeah, that's a great question. Look, ultimately, right, in a country like Canada, you know, the people get to decide, right? We get to decide, you know, hopefully through our politicians, you know, through our, you know, working with experts like me. We're really concerned at Western about helping people understand and think through and talk about the way they imagine the future of AI. I think that's really important. So I think the more voices, the better, right? That's who's gonna make the decision. And so I think, you know, you've got to ask your MPs, MPPs, local city councilors, you got to ask them what they're doing about AI. Then you got to ask them, you know, about data centers, about job loss, and put them on the spot. They're the ones who we've elected to be in charge of solving some of these problems, and we got to hold them accountable.
12: 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Luke, I appreciate you breaking this all down for us. Thank you very much.
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11: Sixteen degrees, winds are Essex, mainly sunny today, the high near 26, but with the humidity, feeling more like 32 or 90 Fahrenheit. I'm Rusty Thompson, AM 800 News. Coming up, plans are being made if there's a paramedic strike and a major donation to the new regional hospital. But first, traffic at all major border crossings between Ontario and Michigan, including the ones between Windsor and Detroit, will be temporarily halted this morning to mark the anniversary of the September 11th terrorist attacks. Traffic will be stopped just before 8:46 this morning, the time when the first hijacked aircraft struck the first of the World Trade Center towers in New York City 25 years ago today. The temporary closures are expected to last around 30 minutes. 2 days after the Twin Towers fell as a result of the attack, Peter Rivers, a local urban search and rescue specialist, headed down there on his own to help in the search for survivors at Ground Zero in New York.
13: The entire pile was vibrated because they had all the heavy equipment, cranes picking stuff off, and they wouldn't stop unless somebody heard something. Or so the entire time you're in there, you're wondering if the pile is going to come down on you. Yeah, that has stuck with me.
11: The attacks in New York, Washington, and Pennsylvania killed nearly 3,000 people. A local businessman killed in a boating mishap on Lake St. Clair is being remembered for his generosity in his work with charities, and his commitment to the people around him. According to the Detroit Free Press, a man slipped off a 58-foot yacht on the evening of September 5th as the anchor was being pulled up near Grosse Pointe Shores, Michigan. Days later, the body of the victim, identified as Michael Dunn, was recovered. Windsor Port Authority Harbor Master Peter Berry says he met his friend 17 years ago when he took his the job as Harbor Master, when Dunn was operating an aggregate terminal on the water.
14: He's one of the first guys to reach out to me and sort of welcome me in. And I got to know his son, Jeremy, as well. And I just found him to be such a great person to talk to. He was business. He's definitely all business, but he was also a good mentor for me.
11: Michael Dunn was 74. It's 5:32, mainly sunny today, the high near 26, feeling more like 32 with the humidity. 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Local hospital leaders want to make sure they're able to handle any pressures on the system if there's a strike by paramedics with Essex Windsor EMS. 340 paramedics represented by QP Local 2974 have set a strike deadline of midnight October 5th to back contract demands in negotiations with the County of Essex. President and CEO of Windsor Regional Hospital in Erie Shores Healthcare in Leamington, Kristen Kennedy, says a major focus will be reducing the amount of time paramedics spend waiting to offload patients.
15: Working on contingency plans, potential upstaffing for our nurses as well as our physicians as well, and to ensure that both Erie Shores Healthcare and Windsor Regional Hospital that we are supporting and offloading as readily as we can to ensure that EMS are back on the road.
11: The Ontario Labor Relations Board previously approved a 20% reduction of EMS staff should a strike occur, meaning a scaled-back ambulance service would still be available. A $500,000 donation aimed at supporting education for staff at the new Fancy Family Hospital in Windsor. The Windsor Regional Hospital Foundation has received a $500,000 gift from the Morris and Beverly Baker Foundation, which will see an educational space named after them within the Education and Administration Center at the new hospital. Hospital Foundation Executive Director Christina Necorado says the money will pay for state-of-the-art equipment that medical teams, students, and healthcare professionals can use to advance their training.
16: They indicated to us that they were interested in making a gift to the project, and ultimately this ended up being the best fit for them in terms of what their goals were and their interests in supporting education.
11: Construction of Phase 1 of the multi-billion-dollar hospital at Cabana Road East in the 9th concession began this past July. Environment Canada says it was a typical summer across Windsor-Essex this year, but when it got hot, it was really hot. Meteorologist Eric Tomlinson says the region usually sees around 33 days per year, with the temperatures over 30 degrees Celsius.
17: Between June and August, we had 23 of those already. So definitely significant in terms of how many times we reach that 30 degrees Celsius, but it's not something that we don't see that often in Windsor. It's quite common to reach 30 degrees Celsius.
11: The area had a few significant heat waves as well during the summer, including one near the beginning of July around Canada Day, when the temperature hit 36 degrees, just below the previous July 1st heat record of 36.6 Celsius set back in 1898. When news breaks, be the first to know. 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
11: Now the latest forecast from the AM 800 Weather Center. A mainly sunny sky today. The afternoon high near 26 degrees, feeling more like 32 with the humidity. A clear sky tonight, the overnight low down to 17. Saturday, expect a mix of sun and cloud. We'll see a high of 27 with the humidity feeling like 35. Cloudy period Saturday night, a 30% chance of showers, a low of 17. Sunday, expect a mix of sun and cloud, a 30% chance of showers, the high near 27. Clear Sunday night, the low down to 15. Monday sunshine, the high near 25. Right now in Windsor, it's 16 degrees. That's 61 Fahrenheit. I'm Rusty Thompson, AM 800 News.
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3: Let's go back to last week, and it has been confirmed by the Northern Tornadoes Project at Western University in London. They sent a team here last week to survey and assess the damage from Thursday evening storms that hit the city. And they did confirm a tornado with a rating of EF1 that was packing a max wind of 165 kilometers an hour did hit parts of Windsor, also in Wheatley. And in a posting on Facebook, Meg NTP saying this appears to be the continuation of an EF2 rated tornado that came through Detroit, crossed the river, as confirmed by the U.S. National Weather Service.
1: Yeah, and I think so many of us saw some of those real devastating photos that were taken of people's homes and the yards, especially around Riverside Drive. And I don't know, one of the posts that I saw the most was that home on Riverside Drive with the roof had just been blown off of it. You could see into the house, an incredible sight. And joining us this morning is the owner of the home on Riverside that was hit by the tornado, Ed. Ed, first of all, we're so sorry for, you know, what's happened. I can imagine you've felt a lot of emotions over the past week or more here.
24: Thank you, and we sure did.
3: Yeah, tell us about that day and what exactly took place during this storm.
24: Well, I was in Phoenix, Arizona, where we have a home, and I was talking to my wife. I was getting alerts in Arizona, and they were coming frequently because I have the Fox 2 news app. She had the same app, and she was sitting at our breakfast counter overlooking the river and decided that it was smart to go downstairs. So she stayed downstairs for a while and thought it was very, very quiet. So we decided for her to go to the top of the stairs and have a look. She went up there and everything looked very ugly. She went back down into the basement, and not a minute later, all hell broke loose. And it felt like the entire foundation of the house was going to cave in. And in comes our windows and our roof. Our roof actually ended up a block over on Ford, and that's it. My wife is still emotionally charged by the whole event. Mm-hmm.
1: Ed, I cannot imagine when your wife, you know, when this was obviously hitting your house, but then walking upstairs to the damage, I can't even imagine what was going through her mind.
24: Well, she didn't walk upstairs to where the damage area. We have a couple exits that we can get out of the basement. So she went through my music room,
1: okay,
24: up into the garage and to a neighbor's house.
1: And she would have saw the damage from then across the street?
24: Well, she was down the road. I think she was too traumatized to realize any of the damage at that point.
1: Yeah.
24: She was just trying to get to safety.
3: Yeah. Ed is the owner of the house on Riverside Drive near Buckingham that was practically destroyed by the tornado that went through last week. So what kind? Everybody safe? No pets were home or harmed, or everybody safe at least, Ed?
24: Everybody safe, but there's an emotional scar.
3: Well, absolutely. I can't imagine being in your wife's shoes and having to deal with that and still deal with this and probably deal with it the rest of her life, how traumatic that would be. Now, as far as the structure, the house, what's going to happen there?
24: Well, we're going to find out today. The insurance company is bringing a structural engineer, so they're either going to decide to demolish the house or repair it. So we'll find out sometime today what that whole event's going to happen.
1: Wow. Wow. Demolish the house, potentially. That's wild. Ed, you know, I think, you know, when we see these pictures and we see tornadoes that come through our area, because unfortunately this does happen, you always kind of think, oh, this won't be me. Like, this won't be my house. I won't have to face this. But you're in a situation now where, I mean, you guys are potentially demolishing this beautiful home.
24: Yeah, I mean, as you might know, we have a wall of windows along the west side that goes from the front of the house to almost to the kitchen. And I can't tell you how many times we sat with our back to those windows with storm warnings saying, take cover, and we've ignored it. Had she had done that, it would be a different story today.
3: Right.
1: Oh.
3: Wow. Do you think twice about rebuilding on that property?
24: Well, if it's feasible to do that, sure. I mean, we have a $1 billion view, unobstructed to the river. The neighbors are terrific. I grew up in Riverside, so we love the house in the area.
1: Yeah, absolutely. Sorry, we've got a question here. We want to know what your experience was seeing the house when he got home from when you got home from Arizona and you surveyed the damage for yourself. What did you think?
24: Well, you know, I didn't know what to expect. I just knew there was going to be a lot of work ahead. It seemed, you know, it was really heart-wrenching.
1: Yeah.
3: I would imagine.
1: Yeah.
3: And did your neighbor sustain any damage, or is this like one of those where the tornado just picked your house out and then went on its way and went east?
24: No, I think the whole Riverside area in the 3-block area from my street, Ford, Buckingham, Blair, there's lots of damage. People have lost their roofs or have leaky roofs. Lots of trees down. One big tree hit a car and crushed the car. So we're not the only victims here.
1: Yeah. Well, thank you so much, Ed, for speaking with us. And we're wishing you all the best in this. Hopefully, you know, when the engineers come in today, they can, you know, salvage this house.
3: Let's hope so.
1: Yeah.
3: But,
1: yeah.
3: You know, that's why we all pay insurance, though. You know, like, thank God they had the proper insurance, and the insurance company hopefully will play ball with them and get that home rebuilt or at least back to shape that
1: sure.
3: You know, I'm really thinking, like, just thank goodness nobody lost their lives, and hopefully for his wife that she can, you know, get some help. And yeah, that's what a traumatic experience that would be.
1: I know, like, oh. You think about for Ed's, you know, poor wife, like every time a storm rolls in, right? Or do you have those same feelings? It would definitely spook you. So that was the owner of the home on Riverside Drive near Buckingham that was hit by that tornado. And so, I saw so many pictures of that house on my Facebook and social media over the last week or so. So,
3: and a lot of fake photos, by the way.
1: Oh, yeah, also that, yeah.
3: On CTV Windsor last night and on AM800CKLW.com, I had so many videos of tornadoes and saying, oh, this was the tornado going through Riverside, or this was it in Wheatley. And, you know, I can normally tell if it's AI. If I can't, I'll put it into a scanner, and it'll let me know if it's AI or not. And there's so much on Facebook and other social media, fake videos of the storm. Like, I don't know why people get off on doing this, but you got to be careful to realize, you know, what's real, what's fake. I know it's hard to tell, but there is a lot of fake stuff out there when events like this happen.
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11: Forecast from the AM800 Weather Center, a mainly sunny sky today, the high near 26 degrees, feeling more like 32 with the humidity. A clear sky on the way tonight, the overnight low down to 17. Saturday, becoming cloudy in the morning, a mix of sun and cloud during the afternoon, the high near 27, feeling like 35 with the humidity. Cloudy period Saturday night, a 30% chance of showers, a low of 17. Sunday, expect a mix of sun and cloud, a 30% chance of showers, the high near 27. Clear Sunday night, the low down to 15. Sunshine for Monday, the high near 25.
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29: A reminder in the county that construction is ongoing at the intersection of Maidstone Avenue and Talbot Street North in Essex. And County Road 34 in Leamington is still closed between County Road 37 and Kent Road 1. This work will be ongoing until early October. Meanwhile, in the city, Intersection Road is still closed east of Banwell Road to all traffic for road reconstruction until next week. The intersection of Droulard Road and Wyandotte Street East is still fully closed for Via Rail bridge work. This closure is in place until late October. There is a full closure on Central Avenue from Ontario Street to Seminole Street for water main construction, and Ford Boulevard is closed between Reginald Street and Coronation Avenue. From the AM 800 Traffic Center, I'm Megan DeLaurier.
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2: Bringing back the best stories, conversations, and interviews. You may have heard over the last little bit about all the, it's a lot of garbage talk. You know, Leamington Council passed last night that they are going to be going to bi-weekly garbage pickup. And we had the green bins roll out phase two across Windsor-Essex County. And along with that is a lot of people saying that we are running out of landfill space in Ontario. And I want to unpack that a little bit. So we welcome on Dr. Calvin Lackin. He's the project director of Circular Innovations Hub at York University. Dr. Calvin, welcome.
30: Good afternoon. Thank you for having me.
2: Absolutely. So I've read a couple of the articles or a couple, papers. I wouldn't say papers, maybe articles online that you've been quoted in. And this seems like it's your hub. So I guess from the top here, I've been hearing that we're running out of landfill space in Ontario. Is that true?
30: Unfortunately, it is. And, you know, in many ways, we're facing almost a crisis. So most of Ontario's landfill capacity is estimated to be exhausted within the next 5 years. And in the city of Toronto's example, even earlier than that. And right now, we don't necessarily have other places to put our garbage. So we're really in a crunch.
2: I
7: I guess the next question I would have is, with all of the land that Canada has, and I know that a lot of it is not in, is not accessible. It's a lot, you know, it's not like we have 33 kilometers per person if we were going to space everything out. But, you know, we drive, especially here in southwestern Ontario, past large parcels of either farmland or just open land. And to find out that we're running out of landfill space kind of seems a little mind-boggling to me.
30: Yeah, it really does, but we have to think about the difficulty of siting a landfill. So first, there's something called Bill 197, where municipalities have the right to reject landfill proposals, saying, I don't want this in my community. And that's really built on a concept called NIMBYism, which is not in my backyard. People don't want to live near landfills. And even if you did, hypothetically, you had a community that was amenable, it takes 10 to 15 years to actually build an engineered landfill. So it's not like this capacity can just come online overnight. It requires quite literally decades of planning.
7: Why is such a long timeline for a landfill?
30: So one part, I think, is political, like cultivating community buy-in as well as political will to see a project happen. The second is just upfront infrastructural costs. So building a landfill is in the hundreds of millions of dollars to build a properly engineered landfill, I should say. And then just the actual infrastructural development of, you know, digging into the ground, building the necessary infrastructure surrounding it, is both a costly endeavor, economically as well as time-wise. So, even under like the best case scenario, it still takes close to a decade to build a landfill.
7: Well, when you say that, and then we're also facing, like you said, within 5 years, landfill crisis, it sounds to me like this, the best time to plan this would have been 5 to 10 years ago, and I guess the second best time would be now. What are we doing here in Ontario to try to you know, extend the lives of the landfills that we have? Obviously, the green bins that we have unrolling is probably part of that.
30: Yeah, so there's a couple different strategies. One is like trying to affect consumer behavior, like getting us to recycle more or compost more so that we're sending less to landfill. But truthfully, that is not a big impact or doesn't move the needle very much. The second is making sure what we call our IC&I sector, so the industrial, commercial, institutional sectors, do a better job of diverting their waste. Currently, they only divert 15% of waste from landfill, so 85% of all, you know, business waste ends up in a landfill. And so I think that our opportunities for improving diversion kind of lie in focusing on the commercial sector. There's also a third avenue, which is we export our waste. And so Ontario relies very heavily on exporting waste to the United States. About 30% of our waste goes down south.
7: Really?
30: Yeah, it's kind of surprising. So it's a huge vulnerability given political tensions and tumultuity. But yes, Michigan and New York State receive more than 30% of all waste generated in Ontario.
7: What makes them, I guess, maybe, is it a governmental shift that makes that they have more landfill capacity? Or like, is it just, you know, that more people are, like you were mentioning, I don't want it in my backyard. Is, you know, what is it about the U.S. that they are open for business like that and that we're not?
30: So I think one is far looser regulations, and another is an economics-driven question. So when a landfill opens, they charge people to bring in their trash. So it's actually a money maker for a municipality, whoever builds a landfill. And so for places in Michigan and New York, they viewed their vast land and said, this is an opportunity for us to make money. And the reason why we ship so much of our waste down south is that they charge less than what we do in Canada. Because of all our regulations and stipulations, it's very expensive to dispose of waste, much less recycle it. So I think literally it was a business opportunity where they said, you know what, we can make money doing this, and we're going to make our political system amenable to creating landfill infrastructure.
7: Yeah, a story as old as time. It's cheaper to get it in the States than to do that in Canada. I'm looking your way, flights in Canada, that same sort of thing.
30: Precisely, yeah.
7: You were mentioning the ICI, or I think I wrote it down right, the industrial commercial, something that we're trying to reduce their usage. Is that just all businesses across, or are there bigger emitters that are bigger garbage producers than others?
30: So that sort of refers to any sector that's non-residential. So you can have hospitals, restaurants, office buildings, and they're the worst perpetrators. And so I don't want to like point fingers at any specific organization saying that you're doing a terrible job, but I can collectively say that you're not doing a great job if 85% of your waste is ending up in a landfill. And a lot of that has to do with very poor regulation from the province. Historically, there weren't any kind of rules that mandated the IC&I sector had to recycle or have to report how much they were diverting to the government. So right now we're kind of starting from square one, asking people, hey, you need to do a better job, but we don't even know the size and scale and scope of the problem.
7: So kind of like if you don't have a budget, you don't know where your money's going, sort of thing?
30: Exactly, yeah.
7: I don't know how viable it is to burn garbage. I know that it's very, very frowned upon, but is that something that we could be looking at in the future? If we do run out of landfill space, obviously we have to do something with all this garbage that we create.
30: Yeah, absolutely. So there's when people think of incineration, they think of like old school, I'm just burning my garbage and it's terrible for the environment and releases all these toxins.
7: As I was saying that question, that's what I was thinking.
30: Yeah, so modern incineration facilities are very different than that. So waste incineration is the most commonly used method of managing waste in many parts of Europe and East Asia. So new technologies have made it much more environmentally friendly and socially acceptable. The downside is cost. It's very expensive to build these facilities. And then there's also kind of this idea that, hey, do we really want to just be burning waste? Shouldn't we find something better to do with it? So there's a lot of anti-waste incineration sentiment in Ontario.
7: Is that that thought that this is bad for the environment, like, you know, a holdover that people would use if they don't want us to go that way? You know, like just kind of pointing to that, because I know there are other countries that end up doing that. You know, I think there's a couple European countries that do that. So is that kind of like the big pushback against doing that would be the environmental side?
30: Precisely. It's so easy just to point to the terrible history that waste incineration has, saying, look what you did 15 years ago. Or look at the potential for damage if something goes wrong. But personally, and I don't advocate for any specific technology, I think that there is a lot of promise with waste incineration. We just have to be willing to embrace it and evaluate it based on what it can do now and not what it did 20 years ago.
7: What do you think that we can do here in Ontario, knowing that we are running out of space and like I'm thinking immediate actions now, if we, within 5 to 10, I looked at the numbers from Waste to Resource Ontario. They sent me their 2025 landfill report, and they said almost the exact same thing. 2037 is when we're expected to not have any more space. Is there anything that we could be doing like right now?
30: Yeah, so unfortunately, most people would expect me to say behavioral change, but behavioral change has, once again, not been shown to really affect things. I think we need to make a lot more investments in something called advanced recycling. So I won't get into the technical details, but there's things like pyrolysis and gasification that are much better at recycling materials that aren't compatible with our existing system. These technologies are already used in Europe, already used in Asia. It's basically like recycling 2.0, but because of the cost and because of, once again, we have a love affair with our blue box in Ontario. We really like it. There's always been a resistance to move away from mechanical recycling, but that is something we could be doing today that is a proven technology and would absolutely help the enormous strain that we put on landfills.
7: Dr. Calvin, I got to leave it here. We're coming up against news, but where can people find you? Where can they find some of the stuff that you've written in?
30: Sure. They can find us on the Circular Innovation Hub website at York University or just Google me on LinkedIn.
7: Absolutely. I think that's exactly how I found you. Thank you very much, Dr. Calvin.
30: Thank you. Take care. Bye.
7: That's Dr. Calvin Lackin, Project Director of Circular Innovations Hub at York University. And I had lots of questions. I'm sure you guys did as well. But, you know, what do you mean that we're running out of landfill space? And a big thank you to him for answering some of those.
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4: It's 6 o'clock.
11: -16 degrees, Windsor, Essex, mainly sunny today, a high of 26, but with the humidity, feeling more like 32 or 90 Fahrenheit. I'm Rusty Thompson, AM 800 News. Coming up, a major donation to the new regional hospital and Canada's next move in the trade war with the U.S. But first, today marks a dark milestone being remembered in the U.S., Canada, and around the world. It was 25 years ago today that 19 terrorists hijacked four commercial jetliners, crashing two into the World Trade Center in New York City and another into the Pentagon, killing nearly 3,000 people. Peter Rivers, a local urban search and rescue specialist, headed to Ground Zero 2 days after the Twin Towers fell in New York, joining first responders from across North America in the search for survivors. He says he's never seen anything like that and hopes people remember.
13: Just remember your first responders, what they go through physically and mentally. And we're here for you when you need us. That's what we do.
11: As part of today's remembrance, traffic at all major border crossings between Ontario and Michigan, including the ones between Windsor and Detroit, will be temporarily halted this morning. Traffic will be stopped just before 8:46. That's the same time the first hijacked aircraft struck the first of the two World Trade Center towers. The temporary closures are expected to last around 30 minutes. A local businessman who lost his life in a boating accident on Lake St. Clair is being remembered as someone who cared deeply for the community, whether that was in Amherstburg or Windsor Sandwich Town. According to the Detroit Free Press, a man slipped off a 58-foot yacht on the evening of September 5th as the anchor was being pulled up near Grosse Pointe Shores in Michigan. The body of the victim, identified as Michael Dunn, would be recovered days later. Windsor Port Authority Harbor Master Peter Berry was friends with Dunn, who operated an aggregate terminal on the water.
14: When I first came here and as we started to do things in the community, he was always willing to step up and help out in any way that he could. He was very cognizant of needing to take care of the community that was taking care of him and his businesses. So I think that's an important lesson to take away.
11: Michael Dunn was 74. It's 6:02, mainly sunny today, a high of 26, feeling like 32 with the humidity. AM 800 News, local news first, on air, online, and on Facebook, X, and Threads. Contingency plans are being developed should there be a strike by paramedics with Essex Windsor EMS. The Ontario Labor Relations Board previously approved a 20% reduction of EMS staff should a strike occur, meaning a scaled-back ambulance service would still be available. President and CEO of Windsor Regional Hospital and Erie Shores Healthcare in Leamington, Kristen Kennedy, says staffing levels are being examined to address the amount of time paramedics could spend waiting to offload patients.
17: There are always impeding factors in the ER with volumes. How many EMS show up at one time is always a contributing factor, and what our bed flow is on the inpatient units as well. And so it's navigating all of that every day.
11: 340 paramedics represented by CUPE Local 2974 have set a strike deadline of midnight on October 5th to back demands and contract talks with the County of Essex. A $500,000 donation to boost healthcare education at the new Fancy Family Hospital in Windsor. An educational space at the hospital's Education and Administration Center will be named the Morris and Beverly Baker Foundation Classroom following the gift from that group. The money will pay for state-of-the-art equipment that medical teams, students, and healthcare professionals can use to advance their training. Hospital Foundation Executive Director Christina Necorado says every donation makes an impact.
18: Whether, you know, you yourself may use the future hospital or someone that you know and love will need to use it, it will be there for all of us. So really all of these donations culminate into something that will benefit the community for generations.
11: Phase one of construction at the new hospital at Cabana Road East and the 9th concession began this past July. Prime Minister Mark Carney says Canada is ready to strike a trade deal with the U.S., but also must protect itself. The second and final day of meetings of the Federal Liberal Cabinet is set for today in Banff, where strategy sessions are taking place ahead of the upcoming fall session of Parliament. Carney says his cabinet is focused on building domestically and diversifying trade abroad.
21: The biggest impact we can have here in Canada is to focus on what we can control,
0: building at home, diversifying abroad, and delivering for Canadians. And that's what the cabinet is meeting on now, and that's what we're going to focus on, and we'll have a chance to draw that out in more details.
11: Carney says the federal government is still studying the United States' latest tariffs and import bans as it considers whether to adjust its own retaliatory tariffs. When news breaks, be the first to know. Sign up for breaking news email alerts at am800cklw.com. AM 800 News Time is 6:05. Time now for your business update with this report brought to you by Nissan of Windsor, a member for the Revenberg Automotive family. Tecumseh Road East at Forest Glade Drive.
1: Canada's main stock index fell sharply yesterday. Toronto's S&P TSX lost 400 points.

0: For more than 6,500 air passengers in the days immediately following the attacks, dignitaries at the event there are to include former Prime Minister Jean Chrétien and U.S. Ambassador Pete Hoekstra. From the Canadian Press Business Desk, I'm Aaron Sousa.
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7: Weather forecast for today and the weekend. High at 26 or 79 today. Mainly sunny, so looking like it's going to be very nice. The low tonight, 17 or 63. Tomorrow, 27 or 81. Mainly cloudy tomorrow. And Sunday, we're looking at a high of 27 or 81. They're calling for some sun, but perhaps a small chance of shower, 30% chance of rain. Current temperature right now, it is 15 out there or 59.
8: 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Ah!
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10: Only I can make this promise to you. So much money. Tremendous economic success. Like, in history, we've never had anything like what's happening.
7: Oh, it was the juiciest.
11: Yeah. They were built when the NHL had six teams. The Leafs would win the cup.
12: The rest of us should be darn embarrassed.
13: If you dare.
14: Called it Godzilla El Nino.
8: Wow!
15: Fucking fudge knocking blocker.
10: But he ran a campaign to beat meat. He called it beat meat. I don't know what the hell he meant by that. It's getting worse. I'm getting myself in trouble.
8: This is nuts.
7: We've heard a lot of meow meow meows this year.
16: Meow meow meow meow.
7: Meow meow meows.
16: Meow meow meow meow.
7: Meow meow meows.
12: Shame on us.
6: I love that we got Meg saying meow, meow, meow.
17: She did it to herself. She did it to herself.
7: That was a one-off, Stevie. It was a one-off.
17: Radio lives forever.
6: Yes. Once it's on tape.
7: Good morning.
6: Good morning, everyone. Welcome to Friday, and hope you had a great week as we finish up the first week of school.
7: Yes.
6: First fall, but first week.
7: First week of school. I bet parents, you know, first week back, you're just like, whoa.
6: Right.
7: What was that? You know, you're trying to get back into the routine, the sleep schedules, packing the lunches every day.
6: Yeah. I always heard lunch is the worst part of having kids in school.
7: I bet.
6: Yeah.
7: Lunches every day.
6: Mm.
7: Did you do them at night or you do them in the morning? My dad actually always made our lunches. Always.
6: Oh, yeah, he did.
7: Packed our lunches.
6: And night before or that morning?
7: I think he would do it in the morning. But then he got into this habit where he would make us lunches, and then he'd make himself a sandwich to eat in the morning and a sandwich for himself to eat at lunch. And it was a little too many calories.
6: Oh, I see. Okay.
7: So many sandwiches a day.
6: All right. Well, that's good stuff. Hope you enjoyed your week. Hope the kids are doing well. And we are off and running on this Friday. And a lot of talk about the weather this morning. We're going to get into to 9/11, of course. But August was Earth's hottest month.
7: That's scary.

0: Oh,
1: it kind of is. It cooked its hottest month on record in August, blowing far past a key climate threshold due to dangerous double whammy of human-caused climate change and a supersized El Nino. August sizzle also helped push the globe and Canada to swelter through the hottest northern hemisphere summer scientists have ever measured. Last month, the world averaged 16.96 Celsius, which is technically 1/100th of a degree Celsius more than the all-time global mark set in 2023 in July of that.
0: Oh boy.
1: Yeah.
0: You know, of course, there's a climatologist in this article basically saying it is now time to stop acting surprised that our warming planet keeps getting warmer. And, you know, this is occurring exactly as forecast by scientists literally decades ago. That's according to a climate scientist out of Texas AMU University. And he said the interesting question is not whether we will keep breaking heat records, we will, but whether we're going to do anything about it or just stand here while the climate train runs us over.
1: Right, and is it getting to the point where it's too late? Wow. I don't know. Can AI solve this? You know, something's got to be done. And
0: I think,
1: you know,
0: AI's adding to our problem.
1: Oh, I see. Oh, yeah, good point. The godfather of weather in this country, David Phillips, talked to AM 800 News, and here's what he had to say about the temperatures.
2: The water temperatures, if they are 2 degrees warmer than normal, we call it a very strong El Nino. This one, the water already, with not even the peak season, is averaging maybe 2.5 to 2.7 degrees warmer than normal. Unprecedented. Never have seen that intensity. And it's likely to stay the course. I mean, it's likely to get stronger. So it's going to have a profound effect on the weather around the world.
0: So that was David Phillips talking about the El Nino winter that it sounds like we're going to have. And it sounds like in Ontario here, we're going to see very different winter from the supercharged El Nino. Yeah, according to the update from the World Meteorological Organization, El Nino is now firmly established, is expected to intensify into a very strong event in the coming months, with forecasts showing 100% likelihood that it will persist through February of 2027.
3: So I actually talked to David Phillips on Live and Local a month ago about the El Nino, and he said next summer. We're going to see a mild winter, but next summer. So we just had our hottest month. He says next summer is going to be ridiculously warm.
1: How do they know? They don't even know what's going to happen next Wednesday.
0: I don't know.
1: How do they know what's going to happen next summer?
0: They're predicting this with 100% likelihood. So,
1: well, there you go. Well, shame on all of us, right? I mean, that's climate change, and that's caused by humans and manufacturing and, you know, our need for energy and all that stuff. And I think, you know, what Mark Carney is preaching is being an energy superpower, but doing it cleanly.
0: Yeah, I mean, it's scary. As someone who's still younger, who you know, maybe will have kids and all that, like, the climate change situation absolutely freaks me out, because it really seems like, And it has to be a world effort, right? And we're not on board at all.
1: Right.
0: And I think it's really scary.
1: Yeah, nobody's reaching their targets.
0: I think no one at the end of the day almost really cares. And I think it's because our politicians, they're only elected for these short cycles, right? They're elected for 4 years, 8 years maybe. And so they don't really care, because they're not going to be around in 20 plus years.
1: Right. And to put tax dollars into something like climate change that you're not going to see, you know, a very slow way of fixing this.
0: Yeah.
1: That's going to take decades and decades, is not something they're going to spend money on. Okay, so there we got that going on. So get ready for next summer, I guess. 6:15, let's find out what's happening on the roads now as we check AM 800 traffic. Here's Megan Delorier.
4: A reminder in the county that construction is ongoing at the intersection of Maidstone Avenue and Talbot Street North in Essex. And County Road 34 in Leamington is still closed between County Road 37 and Kent Road 1. This work will be ongoing until early October. Meanwhile, in the city, Intersection Road is still closed east of Banwell Road to all traffic for road reconstruction until next week. The intersection of Droulard Road and Wyandotte Street East is still fully closed for Via Rail bridge work. This closure is in place until late October. There is a full closure on Central Avenue from Ontario Street to Seminole Street for water main construction, and Ford Boulevard is closed between Reginald Street and Coronation Avenue. From the AM 800 Traffic Center, I'm Megan DeLaurier.
1: And heads up for border commuters this morning. The traffic will be halted at the Ambassador Bridge, Gordie Howe, and Tunnel just before 8:46 this morning. They're going to do a 30-minute or less moment of silence and memorial to honor the 25th anniversary of 9/11.
0: Let's take a look at your gas prices today. And Gas Wizard is reporting 180.9 for gas. That's down a cent today. And AffordableEnergy.ca, they're reporting 245.9 for diesel. That's a bit of a jump there. 245.9 for diesel, according to AffordableEnergy.ca. Let us know what you are seeing. Coming up, Paul is going to join us. We'll get you that.
1: No, we got Rusty Thompson.
0: Rusty, I'm sorry, Rusty. Paul is off today. That's right.
1: Late breaking vacation news I got last night. Paul's going to be off for the next few days. So we'll get to that, the weather, and more next on AM 800.
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0: It's going to be a beautiful day. High at 26 or 79, mainly sunny skies tonight. Low of 17 or 63, clear. And tomorrow we're looking at a high of 27 or 81, mainly cloudy tomorrow. And Sunday, Same temperature. They're calling for a 30% chance of showers on Sunday. Current temperature right now, it's 15 or 59.

0: 6:21, Rusty Thompson in for Paul McDonald today. And let's talk about 9/11. I know you're focusing this on your news, Rusty, this morning. 25 years ago today. It's unbelievable that it was that long ago, because anytime I still see the video of the planes going in to those towers, particularly the second one, when, like, I'm getting chills right now talking about it, when we saw that second plane go in and know this was not any kind of crash or accident.
1: Yeah, that morning I was living down near on Goyo near the Windsor Fire headquarters, and woke up. My grandma from St. Louis had called and said, "Hey, you're watching this on the TV. A plane's hit the Twin Towers." You know, we're kind of watching it. And I was talking with her as the second one went in.
0: Wow.
1: It was like, boom. We're like, oh, this is not like... And at that time, everybody was like, is this just a commuter plane or,
2: yeah,
1: you know, like a small plane?
2: Mistake.
1: No one knew what was going on. And then that second one hit, and it was just like, this is an attack. And much like all of us at the radio station, we were all called in.
0: Yeah.
1: Right away. And by the time I made it home that night, standing on my balcony at my apartment, looking down on Goyo near the tunnel, and traffic was still from early in the morning, you know, around 9 o'clock, backed up because people couldn't quite get out. People were, you know, wondering if the tunnel was going to open. No one knew what was going on, but it was just red lights, bumper to bumper,
0: yeah,
1: along Goyo.
0: Here in Church as well, going to the bridge, especially with all of the trucks as well. Here's a compilation of some of the breaking news from radio as it happened that morning.
3: This just into our newsroom, a plane has crashed into the World Trade Center.
4: Another plane just hit the World Trade Center.
5: Two planes have smashed into the towers minutes apart.
4: This plane flew directly into the second World Trade Center.
3: We now have reports of a fire at the Pentagon.
6: I just watched a plane crash near the Pentagon.
7: Oh my God! The entire World Trade Center, the South Building, just fell. Just crumbled from the top.
8: The building just disappeared.
0: No, and I almost forget about that. We focus so much on the Twin Towers, Meg and Rusty, that, you know, the Pentagon was hit. That plane went down in that field in Pennsylvania. And then I think at that time we were wondering, hey, what else is coming after this?
2: For sure.
1: And just... when you were watching that scene, I mean, you've got the Twin Towers on fire, and you're thinking, this is horrible, and you're watching people come out. But that moment when the first one just crumbled, that was pure terror.
0: Yeah.
1: And you could see it, like, the people live on the street who had, reporters and that, where cameras were there, and that human moment of, I'm no longer working now. I'm running for my life.
0: Right.
1: And just dust everywhere.
0: Here's a reporter from WABC. He was recording doing a report when the first tower collapsed.
9: I said, well, you know, let's shoot a stand-up here while we're here. I did the first take on the stand-up, and I didn't like it at all. I thought, oh, that doesn't sound right. I don't like that. And I said to Marty, let me do another one. Take two.
10: Take two and two. One.
11: This is as close as we can get to the base of the World Trade Center. You can see the firemen assembled here, the police officers, FBI agents, and you can see the two towers. A huge explosion now, raining debris on all of us. We better get out of the way!
0: Wow.
2: Wow.
0: Ooh.
2: Oh my goodness.
1: For me, my oldest daughter, who's 11, obviously did not grow up in a world before 9/11. But did not grow up at that time, and she's been really interested on it, and so even before this anniversary hit, she's been wanting to. We've been watching a few documentaries on it. Just she's a lot of questions about why did that happen? What's and just the whole shock of it, and just seeing through her eyes, watching all the archival footage and all the interviews with people, and how many questions she has about this monumental moment in world history.
2: I think I would have been 6 or 7, and so I have very limited memories of this. In fact, I don't really have any memories of 9/11. It's just more, the aftermath and talking about it every year and learning more through documentaries and news and stuff like that. But I'm kind of in the same boat where I don't really remember that day. I know that my mom came and picked us up from school almost immediately, but I have no recollection of watching the news or anything like that.
0: Yeah, and you talk about locally how it affected us here, and how different the border crossings really became after 9/11. And that had a profound effect on life around here. It was no big deal to go back and forth, barely a little like stop at the border. And then you were in the United States or people would come here. And really the collapse of the Windsor nightlife in downtown in tourism really plummeted after 9/11.
1: It changed it. And I remember covering so many meetings at post 9/11 as the bar entertainment industry was going, okay, what do we do in this new world? Because passports and enhanced driver's licenses that eventually come. But everything changed for the ease of getting across the border. And all those Americans who were coming over because they were 19 and wanted to, you know, fill the hotels.
0: Or gambling, because Casino Windsor at the time was really the only casino in the area. Americans poured into Casino Windsor. They were printing money down there, and that went on to become Caesars Windsor. But those days have never returned since 9/11.
1: Never the same. No, I mean, not if you grew up in the world before that. Like you said, the ease of coming across, and how many Americans still online are going, I remember when I was a teenager, you know, and able to go across, of course, before things changed, and you know, going across was not a big deal. Just a birth certificate at that point.
2: So you didn't need a passport to cross before then?
1: You did, and it was...
2: But it was...
0: No, you did not need a passport, a real passport.
1: Some people would bring some, but I mean, for most people, like, if you had your birth certificate...
2: Okay,
0: driver's license, whatever. It wasn't that big of a deal, but after that... And really, it led to the Gordie Howe Bridge, too, and the Parkway, because they realized, wow, we only have this one bridge, piece of infrastructure. If that gets hit, and it's the busiest border crossing in North America, hauling supplies back and forth, we're going to be in big trouble. We got to get a second span in case.
1: And I remember the days after 9/11, how they were making a list of what else could be hit as symbols, as important infrastructure, and we had two in this area: the Renaissance Center and the Ambassador Bridge.
0: Yeah, and we didn't know that day. We're like, people were watching. And that's why security was so tight. Is the Rensen next? Is the bridge next after that plane goes down at the Pentagon and in Pennsylvania? We didn't know if there was more coming. It was a very scary day.
2: I bet. Yep. Well, we are going to be interviewing some people today who, you know, had to make big decisions in Windsor locally. We're going to speak with former Windsor Police Chief Glenn Stannard coming up at 8:07 in the show. We're going to speak with the former CEO of the Windsor-Detroit Tunnel coming up as well, about what they remember from this day. So stay tuned as we honor some of the victims of 9/11 and share memories on the 25th anniversary.
0: Yeah, amazing.
2: 25 years. Wow.
0: Amazing day. You know, if you remember that day, you'll never forget where you were and that day. 6:29 on AM 800.
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1: Fifteen degrees in Windsor Essex, mainly sunny today, the high near 26, but with the humidity, feeling more like 32 or 90 Fahrenheit. I'm Rusty Thompson, AM 800 News. Coming up, a local man remembered as someone who loved his community, and preparations being made if paramedics go on strike. But first, today marks 25 years since the 9/11 terrorist attacks that resulted in airplanes being flown into and bringing down the World Trade Center towers in New York City. Peter Rivers, a local urban search and rescue specialist, headed there on his own 2 days after to help in the recovery effort at Ground Zero and worked alongside firefighters from across North America in the search for survivors.
17: I've never seen anything to that degree, and just the full capel to see what we could do to help. I think any firefighter in both nations felt that. That's why pretty much everybody I ran into down there, they were strictly volunteers.
1: The attacks in New York, Washington, and Pennsylvania killed nearly 3,000 people. To mark today's milestone, traffic at all major border crossings connecting Ontario and Michigan will be temporarily halted just before 8:46 this morning, the time when the first hijacked aircraft struck. The temporary closures are expected to last around 30 minutes or less. A local man killed in a boating accident on Lake St. Clair is being remembered as a mentor, a hard worker, and someone who loved his community. According to the Detroit Free Press, a man slipped off a 58-foot yacht as the anchor was being pulled up near Grosse Pointe Shores, Michigan, leading to a multi-day effort to recover the victim, identified as 74-year-old businessman Michael Dunn. Windsor Port Authority Harbormaster Peter Berry was contacted by the Wayne County Sheriff's Office asking if he recognized the name of the man, and he did.
12: We put searches on in other ways, and I kept in contact with the family and kept them advised. It's very personal when a friend like this is caught up in a tragedy like this, but we just were looking for a positive outcome, and unfortunately, we didn't get that.
1: Barry says his friend cared deeply for the community, whether that was in Amherstburg or Sandwich Town, where he was in the aggregate business. It's coming up on 6:33, mainly sunny today, a high of 26, feeling like 32 with the humidity. AM 800 News, local news first, on air, online, and on Facebook, X, and Threads. Preparations are being made to address any impact on the local hospital system if there's a strike by paramedics with Essex Windsor EMS. Around 340 paramedics, represented by QP Local 2974, have set a strike deadline of midnight October 5th to back contract demands in talks with the County of Essex. President and CEO of Windsor Regional Hospital and Erie Shores Healthcare in Leamington, Kristen Kennedy, says they are working with EMS on contingency plans.
18: I do have a strong commitment to ensuring that we are reducing how long a patient is waiting on a stretcher to be offloaded from an EMS, recognizing that there may be some system pressures across Windsor Essex, but the team is aware.
1: The Ontario Labour Relations Board previously approved a 20% reduction of EMS staff should a strike occur. A major donation aimed at supporting the new Fancy Family Hospital in Windsor. The Morris and Beverly Baker Foundation has gifted $500,000 to the Windsor Regional Hospital Foundation. Hospital Foundation Executive Director Christina Nicarado says the money will be used to buy state-of-the-art equipment for advanced medical education and research.
19: This will allow us to offer a space that both future healthcare workers and our staff will be able to utilize to collaborate and learn best practices in terms of advancing their education.
1: Construction of phase one at the hospital at Cabana Road East and the 9th concession began this past July. Environment Canada is describing it as a seesaw summer across Windsor Essex when it came to the temperatures. Meteorologist Eric Tomlinson says the area saw a pretty typical summer when you look at the picture as a whole, but it doesn't tell the whole story.
20: We had a few significant heat waves during the summer, notably at the beginning of June when temperatures were well above average and into the low 30s there, which is earlier than you'd expect for the Windsor area. And then we had that significant heat wave at the beginning of July, just around Canada Day.
1: On July 1st, the temperature hit 36 degrees, just below the previous July 1st record of 36.6 degrees, set back in 1898. It also marked the first time Environment Canada issued an orange heat warning for southern Ontario under its new alert system. When news breaks, be the first to know. Sign up for breaking news email alerts at am800cklw.com. AM 800 news time is 6:35. With crude oil surging well over $100 a barrel, gas prices in the U.S. are hitting new records. 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
21: Drivers are getting thumped at the pump lately with daily increases of 5 cents or more, the national average jumping to 4.27. And for the first time, diesel, the lifeblood of all shipping, hit the $6 a gallon mark. President Trump tried to reassure voters that prices will drop to half of what they are sometime after the election when he predicts Iran is going to give up. But Iran may have new leverage. A key shipping port on the Red Sea was overrun by Houthi rebels, making investors even more nervous. Wayne Cabot, ABC News.
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0: All right, going to be a nice Friday. Sunny, 26 or 79, down to 17 or 63 tonight, and then tomorrow, mix of sun and cloud. And then clouds rolling in later on, but 27 or 81, mix of sun and cloud on Sunday for the Lions opener over at Ford's Field. 27 or 81, and don't forget, wake up tomorrow with producer Steve hosting Live and Local tomorrow, beginning at 6 a.m. Always look forward to when producer Steve.
2: Woo-woo!
0: He's an old-school radio man.
2: Yeah.
0: Yeah, he goes back for the radio. He'll talk like this tomorrow. right now, it is 15 or 59 Fahrenheit. Municipal election coming our way in October. October 26th is the date we'll go to the polls, so make sure you get ready to vote. Inform yourself. And the way we're helping inform people on the mayor's races is to go through each town and talk to invite all the candidates for mayor in these different towns. And we started off with Amherstburg, and we talked to two of the candidates. And now we talk to the third and final, right? This is the last candidate running for mayor in Amherstburg, Bill Fryer, joining us now. Good morning, Bill.
23: Good morning.
2: Okay, Bill, so you retired in 1998. You were the former Amherstburg police chief. What should people know about you?
23: I'm pretty sure that I had my story told through the local media and during an interview. And I guess they all have to know that I'm loyal to my community. And the number one concern are the people that you serve.
0: And speaking of serving, you did that for a long time. You retired as the police from the Amherstburg Police Service and chief in 1998.
23: Yes, I did.
0: So what do you think about the policing issue? That's been one of the big issues that we've talked about with the with Michael Prue, as well as yesterday we talked to
2: Chris Gibb
0: about that. It seems like this is one of the main issues people in Amherstburg are worried about and concerned about. Oh, you got like a whole folder you're unzipping right now. what are you, like a whole document on this thing? There it is right there, the file.
23: I have done
0: the Penske file.
23: I have a file prepared, evidence-based and decision briefing for the entire picture, whether it's OPP, whether it's a continuation with Windsor, or to start up a new force, a new service. And everybody has to realize that starting up a new service is going to cost a fair amount of money. But over a period of time, that fair amount of money that you're going to spend, you're also going to spend a fair amount of money going to another service, one way or the other. So it's a matter of whether you want control over your own service, or do you want to become part of a service that's allowing you to have a voice in your service.
2: So it sounds like, Bill, are you leaning towards the idea of bringing a service back to Amherstburg, your own service, if you were elected?
23: Me personally, yes, I'd rather have our own service.
2: Yeah, yeah.
23: But there's a dollar value. And we have to, it wouldn't be just final, my decision. It would never be just the mayor's decision. It would be a decision based on what the community input would be.
2: Of course, so, yeah.
0: Yeah. And what are you hearing from some of the feedback you're getting on the campaign trail?
23: A lot of concern is about, when it regards the policing, is the actual cost of implementing a new service, our own service. People are concerned about having the OPP. You know, there's always rumors and comments made about the service that other municipalities get from the OPP. If you don't venture, you're not going to know, right? If you don't experiment, you're not going to know. You could have a service from the OPP and be quite satisfied with it because you also have your own board, police board for that OPP service.
2: Yeah, yeah.
23: So you have your input. At this point in time, I don't think we have any input with the city of Windsor. And, you know, putting your cards on the table and saying, yes, that's the goal, is to have our service. But everybody has to realize that financially, we're just not dealing with the police service. I had a meeting with the fire service the other day, and you hear all these stories about how much money these district chiefs make. Well, you know, there's an explanation for that. It's never been told to the public. And because we're short-staffed on the fire department. And it hasn't been addressed. And this has been going on for not just the last four, the last eight, the last 12, maybe 14 years that we put ourselves behind the eight ball. And financially, I think we're in a lot of trouble. And we have to correct the problem. The infrastructure in Amherstburg is in just not Amherstburg. We're talking about Amherstburg. We're talking about Amherstburg, old Amherstburg. We're talking about Anderton. You're talking about Malden. These areas all agreed to come together.
0: Yeah, a lot of people focus on the downtown, but there is so much more to Amherstburg and the way people get around that area than just downtown.
23: Yep, it is. And you know, back in, I'm going to say 4 years ago, maybe 5 years ago, you could drive through Amherstburg from one end to the other in 10 minutes. Now it's 40 minutes.
2: I know. And there's a lot more traffic.
23: And you can't close down, you know, the open air stuff during the summer. I didn't want to get into that part of it, but you're shutting down a thoroughfare. Dalhousie Street is a thoroughfare to come through Amherstburg.
2: And actually, open air has become a bit of a... I know that there's people who really enjoy open air, and they want to see the roads shut down and the walkability and all that. And I know that there's people on the other side of that who feel like maybe it shouldn't happen as frequently as it does, and that it is a bit of more of a burden.
23: You take away the right of all the taxpayers of the community, no matter which area you're from, to be able to utilize those streets. People with accessibilities, like, they're stuck. They can't go downtown on the weekend. And if you go to Amherstburg on a Thursday or a Wednesday during the summer, whatever day, it's busy. It's busy. You don't have to close the streets. And now that we have this new, how many millions of dollars that cost us for that old Duffy's property to be upgraded. Well, you got a plaza in there now. You can have your entertainment in there. You can leave the street open. I thought that was the purpose of putting that plaza there.
0: Right. Yeah. Okay, well, Bill, listen, best of luck. And if people want to find out more about your campaign, what's the best thing to do?
23: More about my campaign. You can just contact me. My information's on social media.
0: Okay.
23: And if you I don't think there's anybody in Amherstburg that doesn't know where I live.
0: Hello, like, Bill. If I used my megaphone, I'd be like,
3: Bill, I'm going to talk to you about this policing issue, please.
0: Bill Comrani. All right, Bill Fryer, thank you very much. He's one of the candidates for mayor of Amherstburg, and we'll continue our looks at the different mayoral candidates beginning on Monday. You can hear all of them on our website and on our podcast. 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
2: All right, let's take a look at your traffic here. And just a heads up for cross-border commuters today, traffic will be briefly halted at the Ambassador Bridge, the Gordie Howe Bridge, and the tunnel just before 8:46 this morning. Expect holds of about 30 minutes or less for a moment of silence marking the 25th anniversary of 9/11 and normal operations resuming right after. But if you are making your way over, you know, somewhere between, 8 to 9, 9:30 this morning, you might have to wait a little bit. So plan accordingly. Megan Delorier, what else do we have?
6: In the city, there will be alternating lane restrictions on the EC Road Expressway and County Road 22 between Lesperance Road and Lauzon Road in both directions. That work is expected to wrap up by 3 p.m. today. Riverside Drive East continues to have ongoing lane closures near St. Rose Avenue for the construction of the St. Rose Pumping Station. Walker Road has lane restrictions between Lenz Avenue and Grand Maris Road East. This work is ongoing until late October. And Huron Church Road continues to have lane restrictions between Malden Road and the EC Road Expressway for road reconstruction. Delays should be expected. In the county, County Road 8 has lane restrictions for road construction between County Road 23 and Cameron Side Road, and County Road 12 is closed between County Road 11 and County Road 15 in Essex. From the AM 800 Traffic Center, I'm Megan Delorier.
0: All right, Megan, thanks very much. When we come back, big night tonight, Meg. I'll have the megaphone out tonight.
2: Oh, yeah, a chance to come and visit us.
0: Yes, and help out a great cause and put you in a scary fall-like mood on a day where we're going to be looking at about 27, 26 degrees. All right, we'll tell you about that. And way back Windsor, Essex, remember a man who grew up in Windsor who died in the 9/11 terrorist attacks? Next.
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0: All right, so it looks like it's going to be a very nice weekend for September. Mainly sunny to start, and 26 or 79 down to 17 or 63 tonight. Tomorrow becoming cloudy in the morning, and 27 or 81. Right now, we got clear skies and 15 or 59 Fahrenheit.

0: meow, meow, meow.
1: Oh, tonight is the night. We're kicking off the spooky season. And we want you to join us. It's our second annual Fright Night tonight. And this happens at Scare House Windsor, which truly is quite an experience. And we're asking you to bring a non-perishable or cash donation in support of the Society of St. Vincent de Paul. You get in for free. You bring some canned good, maybe a cash donation. You get to meet the team. I know I'm going to be there. Mike's going to be there. I believe Kathy McMahon is going to be there from our news team.
2: Kathy's all in on this, so I would assume Kyle Horner will be there as well. Producer Steve. He's
1: Steve.
2: Coming for a bit before he has to work tomorrow morning.
3: No dressing up, though, because I don't do scary.
2: Yeah, I don't either. I'm not dressing up. I will be at the entrance with my megaphone tonight. At 7 o'clock, it starts.
1: So come and see us on a Friday night. It's going to be beautiful tonight. The weather's going to be spectacular. Go get your fright on.
4: Be prepared to be scared.
1: Give us a laugh. Okay. See, it's always like you ask for a little taste and you just force a bite.
2: Hey, there's no, it's full or nothing. Let's crank it to 11 tonight at Scare House Windsor and help out the Society of St. Vincent de Paul. I want to see everybody there. They're on McDougal, right by, what's the cross street, Steve? I think it's Ellis.
1: Yeah, something like that. Oh, starts at 7, too.
3: Sean was actually saying yesterday they've updated one of the streets on Google Maps to Scare House. They've named one of
2: awesome.
3: The small streets there.
2: No,
1: that's
2: really?
1: Cool.
2: What is he signed an executive order to rename a street around Scare House? All he needed was a Sharpie and some intelligence.
1: Yeah, so we'll be there down there at about 7 tonight. And yeah, come see us. This was a blast last year, and I'm sure it'll be even better this year.
2: I think I hurt my my throat.
1: I know. Did you like bust a vocal cord?
2: A little bit. So yeah, it's on McDougal between Shepherd and Ellis, or maybe there's a Scare Street house there as well. And it is a very scary place. And they do an outstanding job, and it's going to be a lot of fun. Saw their billboard on Dougal this morning, actually, coming in.
1: Nice.
2: Yeah. So
1: okay.
2: We will see you there tonight. Yes, Meg.
1: Well, the other thing, there's lots of events happening in Windsor, Essex this weekend. And the 50th anniversary of Thiessen's Orchard happens out in Leamington. 50 years of apple picking in this community. And so they're going to be holding a special celebration Saturday, tomorrow, to mark the milestone. And basically, the owner says it's going to be like a big birthday party. So if you're looking for something to do, Thiessen's Orchards is happening this
2: okay,
1: weekend,
2: that's fun.
1: Tomorrow. And it comes to the Twinkling Lights Night Market takes place this Friday.
2: All the fall events.
1: I know. I love fall events.
5: Hey, you guys like apples?
2: So there you go. You can go out and enjoy the apples. Do you like that one, Steve?
3: What is that?
2: That's from...
1: what is that?
2: I forget what movie. Matt Damon, Ben Affleck.
5: Hey, you guys like apples?
2: There's more to it. I couldn't play the rest, though, because there's profanity.
1: It's from Good Will Hunting.
2: Good Will Hunting. There it is. Great film.
1: Okay.
2: All right.
5: Good. Hey, you guys like apples?
2: 6:55. We got news with Rusty Thompson coming up in a minute. A tragic loss on Lake St. Clair. We'll hear more about that next on AM 800.

0: Time for Way Back Windsor Essex here on this September 11th, and looking back on 25 years, and on that day in 2001, nearly 3,000 people were killed in the terrorist attacks on the U.S., and among them was a man with deep Windsor roots, 70-year-old Alexander Al Filipov. He was born in Regina in 1931, grew up right here in Windsor, attended local schools before earning an electrical engineering degree from Queen's University in 1955. By 01, Al and his wife Loretta had lived 44 years in Concord, Massachusetts, and he was a church deacon, a Boy Scout leader, a Little League coach, a Rotarian, the kind of neighbor everyone knew and trusted. And on September 11th, he was on American Airlines Flight 11, heading to Los Angeles for a quick business trip, and his plane was the first to strike the World Trade Center's North Tower. And in the years since, his wife has kept his memory alive through peace forums and advocacy, insisting people remember Al not for how he died, but for how he lived. That's Way Back Windsor Essex, remembering September 11th here on AM 800.
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21: . 15 degrees in Windsor Essex, a mainly sunny sky today. The high near 26, with the humidity feeling more like 32 or 90 Fahrenheit. I'm Rusty Thompson, AM 800 News. Coming up, plans being made if there's a paramedic strike and a major donation to the new regional hospital. But first, traffic at all major border crossings between Ontario and Michigan, including the ones between Windsor and Detroit, will be temporarily halted this morning to mark the anniversary of the September 11th terrorist attacks. Traffic will be stopped just before 8:46 this morning. That's the time when the first hijacked airplane struck the first of the two World Trade Center towers in New York City 25 years ago today. The temporary closures are expected to last around 30 minutes or less. 2 days after the Twin Towers fell as a result of the attack, Peter Rivers, a local urban search and rescue specialist, headed to New York City on his own to help in the search for survivors at Ground Zero.
2: The entire pile was vibrating because they had all the heavy equipment, cranes picking stuff off, and they wouldn't stop unless somebody heard something. So the entire time you're in there, you're wondering if the pile is going to come down on you. Yeah, that has stuck with me.
21: The attacks in New York, Washington, and Pennsylvania killed nearly 3,000 people. A local businessman killed in a boating mishap on Lake St. Clair is being remembered for his generosity in his work with charities, and his commitment to the people around him. According to the Detroit Free Press, a man slipped off a 58-foot yacht on the evening of September 5th as the anchor was being pulled up near Grosse Pointe Shores, Michigan. Days later, the body of the victim, identified as Michael Dunn, was recovered. Windsor Port Authority Harbor Master Peter Barry says he met his friend 17 years ago when he took the job and when Dunn was operating an aggregate terminal on the water.
7: He's one of the first guys to reach out to me and sort of welcome me in. And I got to know his son, Jeremy, as well. And I just found him to be such a great person to talk to. He was business. He's definitely all business, but he was also a good mentor for me.
21: Michael Dunn was 74. It's coming up on 7:03, mainly sunny today, the high near 26, feeling like 32 with the humidity. AM 800 News, local news first, on air, online, and on Facebook, X, and Threads. Local hospital leaders want to make sure they're able to handle any pressures on the system if there's a strike by paramedics with Essex Windsor EMS. 340 paramedics, represented by QP Local 2974, have set a strike deadline of midnight October 5th to back demands and negotiations with the County of Essex. President and CEO of Windsor Regional Hospital and Erie Shores Healthcare in Leamington, Kristen Kennedy, says a major focus will be reducing the amount of time paramedics spend waiting to offload patients.
8: Working on contingency plans, potential upstaffing for our nurses as well as our physicians as well, and to ensure that both Erie Shores Healthcare and Windsor Regional Hospital that we are supporting and offloading as readily as we can to ensure that EMS are back on the road.
21: The Ontario Labour Relations Board previously approved a 20% reduction of EMS staff should a strike occur, meaning a scaled-back ambulance service would still be available. A $500,000 donation aimed at supporting education for staff at the new Fancy Family Hospital in Windsor. The Windsor Regional Hospital Foundation has received a $500,000 gift from the Morris and Beverly Baker Foundation, which will see an educational space named after them within the Education and Administration Center at the new hospital. Hospital Foundation Executive Director Christina Nacarado says the money will pay for state-of-the-art equipment that medical teams, students, and healthcare professionals can use to advance their training.
17: They indicated to us that they were interested in making a gift to the project, and ultimately this ended up being the best fit for them in terms of what their goals were and their interest in supporting education.
21: Construction of Phase 1 at the hospital at Cabana Road East in the 9th concession began this past July. Environment Canada says it was a typical summer across Windsor-Essex this year, but when it got hot, it was really hot. Meteorologist Eric Tomlinson says the region usually sees around 33 days per year with temperatures over 30 degrees Celsius.
22: Between June and August, we had 23 of those already. So definitely significant in terms of how many times we reach that 30 degrees Celsius, but it's not something that we don't see that often in Windsor. It's quite common to reach 30 degrees Celsius.
21: The area had a few significant heat waves during the summer, including the one near the beginning of July, around Canada Day, when the temperature hit 36 degrees, just below the July 1st heat record of 36.6 degrees set back in 1898. Today's AM 800 News poll question: do you feel the world is safer or more dangerous since the terrorist attacks on September 11th, 2001? 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Yesterday, we asked if you approve of Prime Minister Mark Carney's performance in the ongoing trade war with the U.S. Of nearly 4,600 responses, 61% say no.
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3: Canada's main stock index fell sharply yesterday. Toronto's S&P TSX lost 400 points to 36,506. In New York, the Dow fell by

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7: Weather forecast for today. It's going to be nice. High of 26 or 79, mainly sunny. Tonight, low of 17 or 63. And then tomorrow, high of 27 or 81, mainly cloudy. Sunday, similar forecast, 27 or 81. They are calling for a small chance of showers as of right now, a 30% chance. And the current temperature, it's 14 degrees out there or 57 Fahrenheit.

0: Chicago. This is a great slow dance, grade 8 song.
1: I know. It reminds me of just like the good old, like the
0: yes, that's way why back we're when, playing it, Meg.
1: I don't know. It's kind of cheesy to me.
0: Okay, can we please all be quiet and crank this, Steve? I got to hear this part, please, just to warm my cockles. Here's Peter Cetera like no one else.

0: I don't really love.
1: We got a message from General Schultz, our program director. Meg doesn't like this song.
0: No.
1: Melissa even sang, take it till 10. Oh,
0: wow.
1: Come on. Meg, come here. Let's dance. You put your hands on my shoulders. I kind of put my fingertips on your hips. We stay as far apart away, and we just sway like in grade 8.
0: You know, I'm going to hard pass on that one.
1: Should have done that at your wedding.
0: Oh, Mike is losing it in here.
1: I love this song.
0: This reminds me of like sweaty palms and...
1: Right, that's exactly it. That's why I love it.
0: Stinky gym.
1: Yes, that's why I love it. Grade A dance.
0: No, I don't know. I don't know why. It's like a little cheesy for me.
1: That's it.
0: I think this is like...
1: It is cheesy.
0: To me, this is like the music my parents listen to.
1: Exactly. This is the point. A lot of people your parents' age are listening right now, enjoying this same quiet. Let's hear the end, please.
0: Wow, we've done the whole
1: 7-Eleven
0: song.
1: 7-Eleven on AM 800. Ah, your station for smooth hits and romantic love. No. All morning long till 10 okay. Here on AM 800.
0: Well, I think that warmed the cockles of a lot of people's heart. God. And that's all that matters.
1: People are cockled out after that song. Now, okay, let's talk about some news. And by the way, that song was number one on this date in 1982.
0: Okay, very nice.
1: How about this? I love this. I love this so much when people snap back at the orange cloud in Washington. The Associated Press.

0: who are like the most like down the middle, just the facts news organization in the world, basically, is advising its reporters and others who follow the AP style to continue referring to Lake Ontario by its original name, despite the president's order to rename it to Lake America last month. I love it.
1: Well, I mean, come on. Let's not cater to the nuttiness that is happening in Washington.
0: Right. The Associated Press, exactly. Everybody's got to do stuff like this. Props to the Associated Press, our winner of the week this week, will refer to Lake Ontario by its original name, including the name Trump has chosen, was relevant. AP spokesperson saying, as global news agency that disseminates news around the world, the AP must ensure the place names and geography are recognizable to a broad audience, not just a U.S. audience, not just the Canadian audience, but a world audience.
1: Well, and also, Lake Ontario has been named Lake Ontario for, like, ever.
0: Yeah, like 400 years.
1: So,
0: like when Chicago and that song came out, it was still named Lake Ontario in 82. So yeah. Will there be pushback? Because after the AP did this with the Gulf of Mexico instead of the Gulf of America, Trump issued an executive order to rename that body of water. The White House in turn banned AP reporters from covering events. There you go. Nice First Amendment rights. Nice democracy you have
1: didn't
0: down
1: agree
0: there.
1: Yeah.
0: Yeah.
1: You didn't agree with me, so you will not be welcome to report on the news.
0: Right.
1: Well, and you know, it's kind of upsetting. What is it? Google and Apple, they are now displaying Lake America, specifically for users located in the United States. And MapQuest has gained some popularity, topped the app charts, the App Store charts, after refusing to change the lake's name.
2: I read this morning that MapQuest has put up their own kind of Doug Ford sign in Chicago on directions to get to Lake Ontario.
1: Interesting. Yeah.
0: So yeah, MapQuest got huge. I don't know how long that's going to go for because like it's like one of those things. We're so integrated. I know, especially if you have an Android phone and you're a Google. Like Google is the maker of Android phones.
1: Yeah,
0: so that,
1: yeah.
0: Android is the name of the operating system on your phone that's on every other phone except Apple, basically. And it's just, it integrates so easily Google Maps to your Gmail, to your calendar, to everything that, you know, is it going to be feasible to keep MapQuest? Well, maybe.
1: Yeah. If anybody also wants to know how, like, the Associated Press works, because oftentimes you will go to an article and it'll say the Associated Press, even though you're reading something from another organization. Like, for example, we have the Canadian Press, and sometimes you will see that on news stories. It's because you basically, there's like a wire and it's a subscription. So, for example, the Associated Press, it was founded in 1846 by five New York newspapers sharing the cost of war reporting.
0: Wow, and that's interesting.
1: Yeah, members today pool resources to fund global news gathering because, you know, like AM 800 or Bell Media, we can't be everywhere all the time. So you kind
0: we
1: of
0: try.
1: Share. We try, but you kind of share the news and you share the stories.
0: Yeah,
1: it's
0: Reuters
1: called the
0: is
1: Wire.
0: Very similar yeah. as well now. Yeah. We have Reuters and the Associated Press, very similar organizations where everybody's pooled together and we get AP news alerts. Like there's one that just, they come in like constantly.
1: Yeah.
0: One, this AP report on our news wire, 6:20 this morning, the Houthis now control Yemen Island. And then like they'll send you just a note about that. And then, you know, more about that, lore about that. Police say 5 dead, 40 injured, a tour bus crash in eastern Switzerland. Like these constantly come around from around the world, and then we look at these and say, okay, what's significant to our audience and what applies to our audience and what their interests are.
1: Yeah, because I see that comment sometimes on Facebook, people being like, all these news outlets, they're reporting the exact same script, and it's like, well, we all, you know, AM 800 can't be in the Middle East.
0: Yeah.
1: So that's kind of how it works.
0: And people, you know, complain about, you know, partisan news organizations, Fox News, you know, far right, CNN is liberal and all that. If you go to the Associated Press and Reuters, you will get just the facts. There will be no opinion pieces there. It's just the news if you're looking for something like that. 7:16, let's find out what's happening on the roads now. 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We're having an issue now. Walker southbound at Provincial will stall truck in the right lane, so that may cause some delays. And don't forget that the border crossings, all three of them, are going to be shutting down for about a half hour around 8:30, 8:46 this morning for a ceremony marking the 25th anniversary of 9/11. Megan Delorier, what else do we have?
3: A reminder in the county that construction is ongoing at the intersection of Maidstone Avenue and Talbot Street North in Essex. And County Road 34 in Leamington is still closed between County Road 37 and Kent Road 1. This work will be ongoing until early October. Meanwhile, in the city, Intersection Road is still closed east of Banwell Road to all traffic for road reconstruction until next week. The intersection of Droulard Road and Wyandotte Street East is still fully closed for Via Rail bridge work. This closure is in place until late October. There is a full closure on Central Avenue from Ontario Street to Seminole Street for water main construction. And Ford Boulevard is closed between Reginald Street and Coronation Avenue. From the AM 800 Traffic Center, I'm Megan Delorier.
1: All right, thanks so much for that, Megan. Let's take a look at your gas prices. And Gas Wizard reporting 180.9 for gas, according to Gas Wizard. That's down a cent from yesterday. And according to affordableenergy.ca, diesel up to 245.9. Yikes. Coming up, news poll question of the day. And it's regarding 9/11. More on that up next.
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1: All right, we're going to see a high today at 26 or 79, mainly sunny. Great day to get out, maybe a patio.
0: I was thinking of leveling topsoil and putting down grass seed myself.
1: Oh.
0: We're going to talk gardening and landscaping with Sandy McDonald coming up in the next half hour.
1: I was thinking more like going to the goat and having a beer on their patio.
0: Oh, hey, ooh.
1: Right?
0: I'll have a Diet Pepsi and a cheeseburger and waffle fries that spill out from that little cage thing that they put it in.
1: Yeah.
0: And a side of gravy.
1: Oh, there you go. And it's going to be a nice evening. Tonight, low of 17 or 63, clear skies tomorrow. Saturday, 27 or 81, mainly cloudy. And Sunday, we're looking at the same temperature, 27 or 81, with a small chance, a 30% chance of showers. Current temperature right now, it is 14 out there or 57 Fahrenheit.
0: Rusty Thompson, he is in for Paul McDonald, who all of a sudden took today and Monday off. I think he wants to enjoy week one of the NFL season in full.
1: I could see that.
0: Yeah.
11: I can see a lot of upcoming days off, baseball playoffs, everything.
0: Right, right.
1: Paul's in his glory right now, probably.
0: No doubt. So Rusty Thompson is here. He got the short straw to join us this morning with our news poll.
11: Today's AM 800 news poll question, 25th anniversary of 9/11. Do you feel the world is safer or more dangerous since the terrorist attacks on September 11th, 2001? You can cast your vote at am800cklw.com. Yesterday, we asked if you approve of Prime Minister Mark Carney's performance in the ongoing trade war with the U.S. Of nearly 4,600 responses, 61% say no.
0: Okay.
1: All right.
0: Interesting on the news poll responses today.
1: Do you feel safer or more dangerous since the terrorist attacks?
11: Do you think the world is safer or more dangerous? Yeah, I mean, in 25 years, I mean, a lot has happened in that time.
1: Yeah.
0: I feel like it was getting safer because all of the technology and security that we have put in since 9/11, everything we learned from 9/11. But now since Trump has taken office and having the U.S. next to us talking about us becoming the 51st state, about being buddies with Russia and Ukraine, been in a war now for 4 years. I feel the world is unsafer in the last few years.
1: Like almost in the short term, yeah.
11: Since 9/11, I mean, the result of 9/11 with two major wars, Iraq and Afghanistan. And even when those ended, it was the rise of ISIS and all these other groups,
0: right,
11: more regional conflicts that started taking place.
1: Yeah.
11: Now we've got Iran. There was also, though, like I said, great technological advances in terms of how security is addressed and how people maybe took security a little more serious, where things changed even the way we fly. But then there's also those who would argue it went from improving security to almost a security state, where
0: too much.
11: You know, that line between safety and we're gonna look for someone bad until we find someone bad.
1: Yeah. This is an interesting question.
0: Steve, you have an interesting clip here from a professor. What did you find here from CBC?
2: She was on CBC yesterday, Maria Popova, and she compared the Russia-Ukraine conflict to Canada and the U.S.
0: Okay, let's hear that.
12: That Canada or Ukraine cannot exist without the bigger country. The attempt, this is something new for us in Canada, but Ukrainians have dealt with this for a very long time. The suggestion that the official language in our case, French, or in Ukraine's case, Ukrainian, should somehow not be promoted because the bigger country, Russia or the U.S., objects to this. It's not in their best interest. They would like us to have some other different language policies. This is another.
0: Well, that's interesting because that's. I mean, you talk.
1: Oh, I don't
0: even want. Trump says better things and is more buddies with Putin than he is with Carney.
1: Yeah, I hope, oh my gosh, because what's happening in Ukraine right now is so sad, and I mean, so many, like, lives have been lost and so much devastation that you don't want to draw parallels, of course, with the United States, because you don't think that that will ever happen, and hopefully it doesn't, but, yeah, I don't know, I think, Rusty, this is a hard question, because I was only 7 when September 11th happened, or I think I was even 6, so I have always existed in this world.
11: In a post 9/11
1: world. Exactly, exactly. Yeah, yeah. Right. Good
0: okay.
1: question.
0: Next half hour, we're going to, thanks, Rusty. Rusty's going to have all the news coming up in just a minute. Heather Wright from CTV News is going to join us. She's live in Gander, Newfoundland this morning for what is probably the biggest ceremony in our country regarding the 25th anniversary of 9/11, the city that took in all those planes and all those Americans on that day. So that's coming up at around 7:50 here on AM 800.
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11: -14 degrees in Windsor, Essex. Mainly sunny today. The high near 26 with the humidity feeling more like 32. That's 90 Fahrenheit. I'm Rusty Thompson, AM 800 News. This report is brought to you by Pachoco and Mello Injury Lawyers, online at pmilaw.ca. Coming up, a major donation to the new regional hospital and Canada's next move in the trade war with the U.S. But first, today marks a dark milestone being remembered in the U.S., Canada, and around the world. It was 25 years ago today that 19 terrorists hijacked 4 commercial jetliners, crashing 2 into the World Trade Center in New York City and another into the Pentagon, killing nearly 3,000 people. Peter Rivers, a local urban search and rescue specialist, headed to Ground Zero 2 days after the Twin Towers fell in New York, joining first responders from across North America in the search for survivors. He says he's never seen anything like that, and he hopes people remember.
25: Just remember your first responders, what they go through physically and mentally. And we're here for you when you need us. That's what we do.
11: As part of today's remembrance, traffic at all major border crossings between Ontario and Michigan, including those between Windsor and Detroit, will be temporarily halted this morning. Traffic will be stopped just before 8:46, the same time the first hijacked aircraft struck the first of the World Trade Center towers. The temporary closures are expected to last around 30 minutes. A local businessman who lost his life in a boating accident on Lake St. Clair is being remembered as someone who cared deeply for the community, whether that was in Amherstburg or Windsor Sandwich Town. According to the Detroit Free Press, a man slipped off a 58-foot yacht on the evening of September 5th as the anchor was being pulled up near Grosse Pointe Shores, Michigan. The body of the victim, identified as Michael Dunn, would be recovered days later. Windsor Port Authority Harbor Master Peter Berry was friends with Dunn, who operated an aggregate terminal on the water.
3: When I first came here and as we started to do things in the community, he was always willing to step up and help out in any way that he could. He was very cognizant of needing to take care of the community that was taking care of him and his businesses. So I think that's an important lesson to take away.
11: Michael Dunn was 74. It's 7:32, mainly sunny today, the high near 26, feeling more like 32 with the humidity. AM 800 News, local news first, on air, online, and on Facebook, X, and Threads. Contingency plans are being developed should there be a strike by paramedics with Essex Windsor EMS. The Ontario Labor Relations Board previously approved a 20% reduction of EMS staff should a strike occur, meaning a scaled-back ambulance service would still be available. President and CEO of Windsor Regional Hospital and Erie Shores Healthcare in Leamington, Kristen Kennedy, says staffing levels are being examined to address the amount of time paramedics could spend waiting to offload patients.
5: There are always impeding factors in the ER with volumes. How many EMS show up at one time is always a contributing factor, and what our bed flow is on the inpatient units as well. And so it's navigating all of that every day.
11: 340 paramedics represented by QP Local 2974 have set a strike deadline of midnight on October 5th to back demands and talks with the County of Essex. A $500,000 donation to boost healthcare education at the new Fancy Family Hospital in Windsor. An educational space at the hospital's Education and Administration Center will be named the Morris and Beverly Baker Foundation Classroom following the gift from that group. The money will pay for state-of-the-art equipment that medical teams, students, and healthcare professionals can use to advance their training. Hospital Foundation Executive Director Christina Nacarado says every donation makes an impact.
6: Whether, you know, you yourself may use the future hospital or someone that you know and love will need to use it, it will be there for all of us. So for really all of these donations culminate into something that will benefit the community for generations.
11: Phase one of construction at the new hospital at Cabana Road East and the ninth concession began this past July. Prime Minister Mark Carney says Canada is ready to strike a trade deal with the U.S., but also must protect itself. The second and final day of meetings of the Federal Liberal Cabinet is set for today in Banff, where strategy sessions are taking place ahead of the upcoming fall session of Parliament. Carney says his cabinet is focused on building domestically and diversifying trade abroad.
7: The biggest impact we can have here in Canada is to focus on what we can control, building at home, diversifying abroad, and delivering for Canadians. And that's what the cabinet is meeting on now, and that's what we're going to focus on, and we'll have a chance to draw that out in more detail.
11: Carney says the federal government is still studying the United States' latest tariffs and import bans as it considers whether to adjust its own retaliatory tariffs. The AM 800 News poll question, do you feel the world is safer or more dangerous since the terrorist attacks on September 11th, 2001? Cast your vote at am800cklw.com. Yesterday, we asked if you approve of Prime Minister Mark Carney's performance in the ongoing trade war with the U.S. Of nearly 4,600 responses, 61% say no. AM 800 News time is 7:35. With crude oil surging well over $100 a barrel, gas prices in the U.S. are hitting new records. 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
15: Drivers are getting thumped at the pump lately with daily increases of 5 cents or more, the national average jumping to 4.27. And for the first time, diesel, the lifeblood of all shipping, hit the $6 a gallon mark. President Trump tried to reassure voters that prices will drop to half of what they are sometime after the election when he predicts Iran is going to give up, but Iran may have new leverage. A key shipping port on the Red Sea was overrun by Houthi rebels, making investors even more nervous. Wayne Cabot, ABC News.
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0: Okay, we're going to have a nice day today. Really a good weekend. Sunny and 26 or 79 tonight. Clear skies, 17 or 63. Don't forget, we'll see you at Scarehouse Windsor tonight at 7 o'clock. 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Tomorrow, mix of sun and cloud, 27 or 81. Right now, clear skies, and we are sitting at 14 or 57 Fahrenheit.

0: talk gardening and landscaping now with our expert, our horticulturist, and we talk gardening and landscaping every Saturday morning, 8 till 9, with Sandy McDonald. Sandy, yeah, some nice weather happening this weekend. Hello, Sandy.
1: Hello, good morning.
0: There you are, we found you. The lost has been found.
1: I was here.
2: Yeah, Sandy, we're getting some nice warm weather in September, which I'm sure there's lots of things in our garden that appreciate that.
1: Oh, you know, I think this is a great time of year. Actually, fall is an amazing time of year. And sometimes for gardeners, we think, the season's winding down. There's not much we can do. But that's not really true. There's a lot we can do. And I guess just like Mike there, we could move 10 yards of topsoil.
0: Yeah, I still got about seven left.
1: So it is a really, really great time to work on the lawn. If you're dethatching, if you're aerating, if you're overseeding, if you're preparing a new lawn, this is a really good time. Most people think about the spring for the lawn, but really a great time for renovation and fixing it up is this time of year. And we've got some moisture in the ground. That was good as well. Again, a few weeks ago, it was very, very dry. You didn't really want to move any plants around, didn't really want to put grass seed down. At least now it's a lot easier to keep that soil moist. And even in the veggie garden, you might think, oh, we've got a harvest, though I did hear that, Meg, your tomatoes weren't much of a harvest.
2: Well, it was like a wedding gift, Sandy. Right after our wedding, I went out to the tomato patch there, and we had these beautiful red tomatoes. So I think they were just late. But one thing I will say that I have observed is a lot of them are splitting, Sandy. Can I do anything about that, or why did that happen?
1: Yeah, that's not so unusual to have happen, and that's probably related to the rain we've had as well. We had, you know, quite a bit of rain there. So dry period, and the plant kind of gets used to that. The fruit develops to a specific size, and then if we get a big deluge of rain, sometimes what will happen is it will split.
2: Okay.
1: So it's a difficult thing to deal with, and there are a couple little tricks you can try. One, of course, is don't do additional watering. For most tomatoes this time of year, we can probably cut off the watering unless something happens that it goes dry for weeks and weeks. But an old-fashioned tip, too, is you could actually go near the base of the plant and either give it a little bit of a pull or a little bit of tug just to dislodge a few roots. But if you don't want to go that route, you could actually use a shovel and just do a little bit of a cut of a few of the roots, maybe just on one side of the plant. And that will sort of stress the plant a bit. It won't pull in quite as much moisture, and it'll probably reduce that splitting.
2: Wow. I mean, and here's the thing, Sandy. A split or no split, they taste the exact same, and they taste
0: 7-9-2.
2: Beautiful.
1: You're right. And, you know, the tomatoes this time of year are so great. So please, I hope everybody is enjoying those. But other things enjoy them, too. My squirrels seem to enjoy them.
0: Don't they? Yes.
1: And then when they split, you can get really quickly, of course, you can get the yellow jackets in there. You can get the fruit flies in there. So you got to be quick. Get them quickly.
0: Okay. Sandy McDonald, horticulturist, joining us here on AM 800. One more question for you. Yesterday morning, we were coming into the building, skunk by the back door by our garbage. This morning in my yard, skunk in the backyard. Do they get more active in the fall?
1: They don't like the extreme heat of the day in the summer for sure, but it's tied into their food. So again, I was with Gary Archibald just a couple days ago, and he asked for some grubs. Oh, I could dig up grubs like there was snow tomorrow. It was so easy to find them.
0: Right.
1: So not at Gary's place, by the way.
0: Okay, good.
1: But yeah, the skunks are definitely out there because the grubs are up near the top surface of the soil. They are young, they're plump, they're delicious, and the squirrels are enjoying that. So you're going to see squirrel action now, digging out grubs from the lawn.
2: Okay. All right. Thank you so much, Sandy, for joining us this morning. That is Sandy McDonald, horticulturalist and host of Get Gardening on Saturday mornings here on AM 800. And yeah, fall gardening.
0: Yeah, and the other thing we didn't get to, don't buy your fall mums too early, Sandy wanted to warn everybody. But more gardening and landscaping talk tomorrow morning, live and local. Producer Steve is hosting, and they'll talk gardening and landscaping with your questions full hour tomorrow.
2: All right, let's take a look at your traffic here. And cross-border commuters should know this. Traffic will be briefly halted at the Ambassador Bridge, the Gordie Howe Bridge, and the tunnel just before 8:46 this morning.
0: Is that both sides of the border, Meg?
2: You can expect holds of 30 minutes or less. So that might cause a little bit of a snafu at our border crossings, but it is for 9/11 this morning, and just to pay the respects. Megan Delorier, what else do we have?
3: In the city, there will be alternating lane restrictions on the EC Road Expressway and County Road 22 between Les France Road and Lauzon Road in both directions. That work is expected to wrap up by 3 p.m. today. Riverside Drive East continues to have ongoing lane closures near St. Rose Avenue for the construction of the St. Rose Pumping Station. Walker Road has lane restrictions between Lenz Avenue and Grand Maris Road East. This work is ongoing until late October. And Huron Church Road continues to have lane restrictions between Malden Road and the EC Road Expressway for road reconstruction. Delays should be expected. In the county, County Road 8 has lane restrictions for road construction between County Road 23 and Cameron Side Road, and County Road 12 is closed between County Road 11 and County Road 15 in Essex. From the AM 800 Traffic Center, I'm Megan Delorier.
0: All right, so also getting a few reports of fog on Highway 3 this morning, a few patchy fog areas. Thank you to Ray for sending that in. And when we come back, we're going to take a look at the forecast. We're also going to go live to Gander, Newfoundland, where there will be a huge ceremony commemorating the 25th anniversary of the 9/11 attacks and how that small town stepped up. Up next.
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13: What's up? 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And... 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
0: All right, we got a nice day out there, and it looks like we are going to have a nice weekend as well, as we have clear skies today. Sunshine, 26, 79 down to 17 tonight, and then tomorrow becoming cloudy tomorrow morning in 27 or 81. Right now, 14 or 57.
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0: All little birthday fun. How about your birthday on a Friday?
2: Heck yeah.
0: Does it suck to have a birthday on September 11th, though? Because every time I hear the September 11th, no matter what it's for, I think of the terrorist attacks.
2: These are tough questions you're asking.
0: Yes, I that's what I'm here for, Meg. We have a belated one.
2: We do have a belated birthday. Celebrating yesterday, Debbie Kane. Happy birthday to you. Celebrating today, Ryan Callery, who is 39 years old. Happy birthday, Ryan. Happy birthday to Karen Paquette. Happy 47th birthday to Jay Helawani. Happy 11th birthday, Carson Gibb. Hope you have a great day. Happy 60th. That's a big one to Monica Finlay. And happy 54th birthday to David.
0: Can people put the last names, please?
2: There is a lot of Davids out there. Yeah. But you know, they might want to be a little private
0: David,
2: about it.
0: I'll go putty.
2: All right. Twins. Peggy and Peggy Bueller? Did your parents give you?
0: How can you have the same name and your twins? That's impossible. That's not even legal.
2: Peggy and Peggy Bueller, twins, 76 years old.
0: Is it a law firm?
2: Is it? Or is it like a nickname for both of them?
0: Have you been injured? Call Peggy and Peggy Bueller today.
2: Peggy and Peggy, have an amazing day.
0: Right.
2: I hope you
0: get
2: to celebrate together. And birthday for tomorrow, happy birthday, Vicky Hetzel. I hope you have a great weekend.
0: Okay,
2: little celebration.
0: Let's go. Daryl Scott, 14. Penny DeLane is 70. She listens every day on her run. Mark Marier is 68. Nicole Mentley, Wendy Bondi, 69. Lori Moorcroft is celebrating. Alexander Roshan is 8. Jean and Joe Artel are turning 46. Bob Mayu, again, 73. Kim Watson is 70. Emily Perry is 8. And Jim McTaggart is 85.
2: All right, anniversaries today. Brenda and Joe Bacchetti. Happy anniversary to you guys, Brenda and Joe. Happy 15th anniversary, Tim and Stephanie McCallum. Happy 50th anniversary, Sue and Dan Hood. Happy 50th anniversary to Mike and Teresa Lane. Happy 50th anniversary, Mike and Luann Capassi. And happy another 50th?
0: Come on. What's the deal with the
2: 50? That's four in a row. Happy 50th anniversary to Rick and Barb Parent.
0: Okay, there we go. There's your birthdays, anniversaries for today on AM 800 and CTV Windsor, and Christy Bondi as well, 45 for her. One traffic note from the Colonel this morning. All lights are flashing red in all directions. EC Rowan Howard right now. EC Rowan Howard. And yeah, so heads up on that. Well, it is 9/11. It is this 25th anniversary, believe it or not, and thousands are expected to fill an arena in central Newfoundland today for a very solemn ceremony remembering those killed in the terrorist attacks 25 years ago. 38 planes carrying more than 6,500 passengers were grounded in Gander, Newfoundland after the hijackers took command of four aircraft, crashed two of them in the World Trade Center in New York, the Pentagon in Washington, in the field in Pennsylvania. Joining us now is Heather Wright, senior correspondent, CTV News, who is there this morning. And Heather, good morning. Thanks for the time. I would think this is a very somber mood in Gander this morning.
18: It certainly is, and certainly emotional as well. We've had the opportunity to speak with a number of Ganderites who were here 25 years ago when those 38 planes began touching down, nobody really knowing what was going on, what was going to unfold over the coming days. And also the so-called plane people. the nearly 7,000 people who were on those planes that were diverted here, some of whom have returned for the first time in 25 years. I spoke with one woman yesterday who came back. She had wanted to come back for many years, but found, you know, 25 years was the right time to be here. And she was just telling us about how emotional it was. She went to visit the church where she slept on the pews for, you know, 4 or 5 nights, went to the school across the street where they showered, has been able to speak with, you know, the many people she met while she was here. And that's really sort of the emotions that we're getting from a number of people who are returning and who live here as they reflect on that day 25 years ago that changed so many lives forever.
2: You know, Heather, obviously what happened in Gander during 9/11 was, I think, in some ways, such a beautiful collaboration isn't the right word, but it was a moment that, you know, Americans and Canadians really got together and, you know, Canadians really helped Americans out in this situation. Is that a conversation you're having right now with people? Because obviously the tensions between our two countries, there's a lot of turbulence right now.
18: Absolutely. And, you know, we were actually on a flight with Pete Hoekstra, who's the U.S. ambassador to Canada. He was on our flight from Toronto to Gander yesterday. And we had the opportunity to speak with him in the, you know, baggage claim area at Gander International Airport. And there was some pushback to his invitation to come here. People who were upset that, you know, he would be included, that would be included. Mm-hmm. And the town of Gander sent out a statement saying, you know, there are moments where we need to go beyond our differences. And for Gander, September 11th is one of those moments. So it is on top of mind for many people here, but I think there is also this sense of wanting to focus on what happened here 25 years ago and not get mired in all of the other, you know, legitimate concerns that people do have with the state of relations. And so while that is there and it's sort of in the background, swirling around this commemoration event, the people we've spoken with really are focused on, you know, commemorating and remembering what happened 25 years ago and the people they met. And, you know, it's as much as it was about Canada helping the United States, it was also about Ganderites doing what, you know, Newfoundlanders do so well, which is hosting people and having empathy and compassion and opening their doors. And the people we've spoken with who, you know, opened their doors and rallied around the plane people, they say they do it in a heartbeat. One person even said, you know, I don't get why this is such a big deal. And that really tells you sort of the people who live here that they would do it again. They thought nothing of it, but it is a big deal. And it's a big part of why this commemoration ceremony is going to be happening here in Gander today.
0: Heather, thanks so much for the time this morning. That is Heather Wright, senior correspondent, CTV National News in Gander, Newfoundland this morning, where we'll see them commemorate. And this is almost, you know, the most famous place in Canada for that day, but by taking in all those planes, all those people. Gander is not a big city. You've been there before, right?
2: No, not at all. And I mean, it's not even a very big airport. But what's really interesting actually about the Gander International Airport was built in the 1930s, and it once featured the largest runway footprint globally, serving as a very important refueling stop for transatlantic flights during what I guess was the golden age of aviation. And so that's why all these planes could land there, is because they had such a long runway, which is unlike a lot of other smaller airports. But, you know, having spent some time in Gander, just the best people that Canada has to offer.
0: Right.
2: And I mean, they've made, this has become a bit of a cultural thing now. Obviously, a lot of people have seen Come From Away, which is the play that is based on the actions of that day and the week. But these people, like, they wouldn't even want the fame or the kudos for this, because that's just like who they are. They'd help anybody.
0: Yeah. It's a great story in the midst of just the worst tragedy of most of our lifetime. 7:58, we have news coming up next. And when we return, we're going to still focus on 9/11 and the reaction here in Windsor-Essex County on that day. Former Police Chief Glenn Standard will join us next on AM 800.
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26: -14 degrees in Windsor, Essex. Mainly sunny today, warming up to a high of 26 degrees, but with the humidity, feeling more like 32 or 90 Fahrenheit. I'm Rusty Thompson, AM 800 News. 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Coming up, a local man remembered as someone who loved his community and preparations being made if paramedics go on strike. But first, today marks 25 years since the 9/11 terrorist attacks that resulted in airplanes being flown into and bringing down the World Trade Center towers in New York City. Peter Rivers, a local urban search and rescue specialist, headed there on his own 2 days after to help in the recovery effort at Ground Zero and worked alongside firefighters from across North America in the search for survivors.
27: I've never seen anything to that degree, and just the full Capel to see what we could do to help. I think any firefighter in both nations felt that. That's why pretty much everybody I ran into down there, they were strictly volunteers.
26: The attacks in New York, Washington, and Pennsylvania killed nearly 3,000 people. To mark the day, traffic at all major border crossings connecting Ontario and Michigan will be temporarily halted just before 8:46 this morning. That's the time when the first hijacked aircraft struck. The temporary closures are expected to last around 30 minutes. A local man killed in a boating accident on Lake St. Clair is being remembered as a mentor, a hard worker, and someone who loved his community. According to the Detroit Free Press, a man slipped off a yacht as the anchor was being pulled up near Grosse Pointe Shores, Michigan, leading to a multi-day effort to recover the victim, identified as 74-year-old businessman Michael Dunn. Windsor Port Authority Harbor Master Peter Berry was contacted by the Wayne County Sheriff's Office asking if he recognized the name of the victim. And he did.
28: We put searches on in other ways, and I kept in contact with the family and kept them advised. It's very personal when a friend like this is caught up in a tragedy like this, but we just were looking for a positive outcome, and unfortunately, we didn't get that.
26: Barry says his friend cared deeply for the community, whether that was in Amherstburg or Sandwich Town, where he was in the aggregate business. It's 8:02, mainly sunny today, warming up to a high of 26 degrees, feeling more like 32 with the humidity. AM 800 News, local news first, on air, online, and on Facebook, X, and Threads. Preparations are being made to address any impact on the local hospital system if there is a strike by paramedics with Essex-Windsor EMS. Around 340 paramedics, represented by QP Local 2974, have set a strike deadline of midnight October 5th to back contract demands and talks with the County of Essex. President and CEO of Windsor Regional Hospital and Erie Shores Healthcare in Leamington, Kristen Kennedy, says they are working with EMS on contingency plans.
1: I do have a strong commitment to ensuring that we are reducing how long a patient is waiting on a stretcher to be offloaded from an EMS, recognizing that there may be some system pressures across Windsor Essex, but the team is aware.
26: The Ontario Labour Relations Board previously approved a 20% reduction of EMS staff should a strike occur. A major donation aimed at supporting the new Fancy Family Hospital in Windsor. The Morris and Beverly Baker Foundation has gifted $500,000 to the Windsor Regional Hospital Foundation. Hospital Foundation Executive Director Christina Nacarado says the money will be used to buy state-of-the-art equipment for advanced medical education and research.
3: This will allow us to offer a space that both future healthcare workers and our staff will be able to utilize to collaborate and learn best practices in terms of advancing their education.
26: That space will be in the Education and Administration Center at the new hospital and will be named the Morris and Beverly Baker Foundation Classroom. Construction of Phase 1 at the hospital at Cabana Road East in the 9th concession began this past July. Environment Canada is describing it as a seesaw summer across Windsor Essex when it came to the temperatures. Meteorologist Eric Tomlinson says the area saw a pretty typical summer when you look at the picture as a whole, but it doesn't tell the entire story.
4: We had a few significant heat waves during the summer, notably at the beginning of June when temperatures were well above average and into the low 30s there, which is earlier than you'd expect for the Windsor area. And then we had that significant heat wave at the beginning of July, just around Canada Day.
26: On July 1st, the temperature hit 36 degrees, just below the previous July 1st record of 36.6, set back in 1898. It also marked the first time Environment Canada issued an orange heat warning for southern Ontario under its new alert system. Today's AM 800 News poll question. Do you feel the world is safer or more dangerous since the terrorist attacks on September 11th, 2001? Cast your vote at am800cklw.com. Yesterday, we asked if you approve of Prime Minister Mark Carney's performance in the ongoing trade war with the U.S. Of nearly 4,600 responses, 61% say no. AM 800 News time is 8:05. Time now for your business update with this report brought to you by Volkswagen of Windsor, a member for the Revenberg Automotive Family at 9700 Tecumseh Road East.
5: Canada's main stock index fell sharply yesterday. Toronto's S&P TSX lost 400 points to 36,506. In New York, the Dow fell by 316 and the Nasdaq lost 171. In Tokyo this morning, the Nikkei dropped 1.9%. The Hang Seng in Hong Kong fell by 0.6. Our dollar in early trading was around 72.24 cents US. Thousands today will gather across Canada to remember the nearly 3,000 killed during 9/11. That includes the town of Gander, Newfoundland, which saw 38 planes grounded immediately following the terrorist attacks. Hijackers on September 11th, 2001, commandeered four aircraft and crashed them into the twin towers of the World Trade Center in New York, the Pentagon in Washington, and a field in Pennsylvania. Those in Gander cared for more than 6,500 air passengers in the days immediately following the attacks. Dignitaries at the event there are to include former Prime Minister Jean Chrétien and U.S. Ambassador Pete Hoekstra. From the Canadian Press Business Desk, I'm Aaron Sousa.
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6: Yeah, I think I got that once
5: in a
6: while.
5: It's a good one. It's part of the parenting
6: handbook. Yeah. All right. It's going to be a very nice day today. High of 26 or 79. Mainly sunny today. Tonight, low of 17 or 63. They're calling for some clear skies. Saturday, tomorrow, 27 or 81, the high, mainly cloudy. And Sunday, same temperature as Saturday. We could see a small chance of showers as of right now, a 30% chance. The current temperature right now, it's 15 degrees out there or 59 Fahrenheit.

0: Detroit Lions next hour, and our Lions insider, Matt Derry, will join us from the Locked On Lions podcast. Lions are going to play their first game on Sunday over at Ford Field, and we got the big watch party that's taking over, Raise the Roar, Canadian Bar Takeover, which is in Windsor this weekend as well. And that's at 1 o'clock on, what is that, Factory House. Yes.
1: Got to register, though.
0: You got to register. Spots are limited, just like the Plantscape deal. Okay, let's talk more about 9/11 and how we dealt with that in this area. It was obviously a day the whole world had to deal with different aspects of what took place on that tragedy 25 years ago today, but especially here, Meg, in a border town where border security and border traffic is so important.
2: Yeah, absolutely. And joining us this morning is Glenn Stannard, who's the former Windsor police chief. Good morning, Glenn.
3: Good morning, Mike.
2: All right. Can you share with us, Glenn, I guess when this all started to break and how this looked like in your day?
3: Well, in my day, I was away in Kenora chairing the Ontario Chiefs of Police meeting with the executive. And when the plane, we didn't see the first plane go in. The TVs weren't on at that time, but so we were getting ready for our meetings. And then obviously chaos occurred, and they turned the TVs on and were able to see it. So, you know, obviously we're having immediate contact. There was a number of the chiefs that had border cities, so contacting our home. And to make sure everything was moving forward, you know, because at that point they're going to shut down the they were shutting down the border crossings, and as everybody knows, what happened with vehicles in our city, that was an enormous problem.
0: Glenn, how concerned were authorities, even, you know, as far as federal authorities, did they contact you about concerns about the Ambassador Bridge and the Renaissance Center possibly being targets that day?
3: No, I didn't have anything on that. Now, when I was in Kenora at the time, so I started, we had to get permission for me to fly. We had to have a plane sent down so people, the chiefs could come back home. But our deputy chiefs, Greenham and Mortimer, were, along with the command team, working with the border officials and dealing with all of the issues around that. I'm not aware of any specific threats that were made to, the Renaissance or anything like that. Obviously, there were concerns, and at that time, there's a lot of unknowns. You know, with each hour that was going by, there was a lot of unknowns about what was happening, because those were, you know, there were two more planes that

0: that went after the towers. So those kinds of things were, would take a little bit of time to sort through.
1: So, Glenn, what did happen in terms of protocols? And would you even have, you know, protocols at that time in place for something like this? Like, did you put more officers on the streets, or what did that look like?
0: Well, certainly, you know, Brian Greenham, who was Deputy Chief of Operations, he had his team and his people. And the main issue then became, as everybody would know in the city of Windsor, Huron Line got blocked up with all three lanes right from the border all the way out into the county and as far as Tilbury in some cases during the day. So there had to be plans put in place as to what to do with that, because trucks were starting to move all areas into the city. They were coming in off of Howard, Walker Road, wherever they could. They're thinking they're going to get a shortcut into the city, but there was nowhere anybody could go. So that the, you know, they made, I think there was some arrangements made, and they tried to move trucks. I think that Deputy Chief Greenham set up a thing at Windsor Raceway where they could move some trucks, but this city was pretty much gridlocked for several days in terms of there's just nowhere for the trucks to go. So in those are, you know, did we have anything in place of that magnitude?
1: Yeah.
0: It took us weeks to take care of that issue.
1: Yeah.
2: You know, I
0: remember riding around with, we went for a ride with the Mayor Hirst at that time, and it was just an enormous problem relative to the city of Windsor. And then you also had the added concerns about security and what was happening in the following weeks and months in terms of terrorist issues and things like that.
2: Glenn Standard, former Windsor Police Chief, joining us. How did it change policing, not, you know, in Canada and specifically here in Windsor? Were there any changes that we learned from that day that moved forward that we still maybe use as protocol today in policing?
0: Well, I think one of the things that it did do is it increased the communications between all the different policing agencies. And at that time, it certainly increased the communications between Americans and Canadians and the different agencies there. I don't think at that time it wasn't referred to as Homeland Security, but, you know, those kinds of things would take place. And then, you know, CSIS had their involvement, intelligence organizations, and obviously the terrorist aspects moved from just a whole level that was never perceived before.
2: Still got it, Glenn. I feel like we're doing Chat with the Chief 20 years ago.
0: Well, this is my 19th year I've been gone, but it is something that you never, this particular one, you always remember certain things. John F. Kennedy, you remember this. You know, there's a lot of things that you don't forget. And, you know, and the tragedy of the number of first responders, their lives were lost, but almost 3,000 people in the and then you see the news in the last couple of days about the air quality. Like, this is not ending.
1: Yeah. Well, thank you so much for your time, Glenn. We really appreciate you coming on with us this morning. That is Glenn Standard, the former Windsor Police Chief. He served with the Windsor Police Service for 37 years. And just recalling some of the memories back on this day 25 years ago now. It's 8:16. Let's take a look at your traffic. And in order to honor 9/11, if anybody is crossing the border this morning, you're going to want to know this. Traffic will be briefly halted at the Ambassador Bridge, the Gordie Howe Bridge, and the tunnel just before 8:46. So that's in the next half hour. The expected to be held for about 30 minutes or less. And that's due to ceremonial,
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3: A reminder in the county that construction is ongoing at the intersection of Maidstone Avenue and Talbot Street North in Essex. And County Road 34 in Leamington is still closed between County Road 37 and Kent Road 1. This work will be ongoing until early October. Meanwhile, in the city, Intersection Road is still closed east of Banwell Road to all traffic for road reconstruction until next week. The intersection of Droulard Road and Wyandotte Street East is still fully closed for Via Rail bridge work. This closure is in place until late October. There is a full closure on Central Avenue from Ontario Street to Seminole Street for water main construction, and Ford Boulevard is closed between Reginald Street and Coronation Avenue. From the AM 800 Traffic Center, I'm Megan DeLaurier.
1: All right, gas prices for today, 180.9 for gas, according to Gas Wizard. That is down a cent today. And affordableenergy.ca reporting diesel at 245.9. Ooh, that's pretty high. Coming up, Megs, condemn or condone.
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2: 818 here on AM 800. Hey, the weekend is here. It's going to be beautiful. Maybe you're having people over. 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Enjoy it on a Friday. Doesn't get much better than that. 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
1: It's going to be nice today. High of 26 or 79. They're calling for mainly sunny skies. A low tonight of 17 or 63. And tomorrow, 27 or 81. Mainly cloudy, but nice and warm out. Going to the farmer's market. Thiessen's Orchards, Apple Orchard there. 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
2: Gotta love it.
1: Sunday, 27 or 81 is the high, 30% chance of showers. Current temperature right now, it's 15 or 59.

0: condemn or condone. Rusty Thompson is here and for Paul McDonald to give us his opinion as well, whether he condemns or condones on these following interesting questions.
1: Yeah, these skill testing questions here. Okay, my first one, condemn or condone calling your significant other by a kind of a strange affectionate name, like Pookie.
0: Is this in front of other people or is it in private? There's a big difference. Wondering.
1: Let's do in front of people.
0: Oh, then I condemn that. Not in front of other people.
2: Yeah, I condemn that. Not only do I condemn that, I have a feeling if I did that in front of Chantel, she would slap me.
1: Yeah, right. What are you doing? Yeah. Okay, but do you have weird affectionate names for each other privately?
0: Yes.
1: Would you want to share, Mike?
0: Let me see what I call her that I can tell you on the radio.
1: Ooh.
0: Yo is one.
1: Oh,
0: yo! Hey! Yo!
1: That's not a very affectionate name.
0: That's not really a name, though.
1: You don't have anything like my little honey badger?
0: No, not really.
1: My little boo-boo bubblegum?
0: No.
1: Okay.
2: This is a family show, so I'm not going to share mine.
0: I think I'm changing my answer to condemning in private or in public. Because that annoyed me.
1: But there are, I think there's like Pookie.
0: Yeah, but you just got married like a day ago.
1: Oh,
0: so
1: I'm not saying we do this. I'm just saying
0: I've
1: heard.
0: Let's talk to bitter couple, 792.
1: Okay, condemn or condone posting your kids' faces on social media?
2: Say it again?
1: Condemn or condone posting your kids' faces on social media? We had this conversation earlier this week. I know there are a lot of parents out there right now with AI and you know, the dangers of social media who will not post their children anymore. That's a tough one, eh?
2: That's a tough one. I'm going to say condone.
1: Okay.
2: But I also feel like with our social media accounts, when we post things, it's not widely shared. Like, the privacy settings are set, so it's approved friends who are on there. And so many times it feels like you're posting stuff for family out of town to see.
1: I see what
2: grandparents, aunts, uncles, like, oh, the kids are growing up. But outside of that, the privacy settings are set, so others can't see it.
0: Yeah, well, as you're smart about it, I'm fine with it. I condone.
1: I'm condemning.
0: Okay,
1: I'm
0: because of the latest news?
1: I just think it's a weird, dangerous world out there with AI, and they're just picking apart your information, whether you think it's private or not. And this is a lot easier said to be done when you don't have kids, right? Like, these dangers when your kids were really, really little weren't there, so I'm sure you have been posting them, right? That's part of a little bit of your routine? Like,
0: okay, I'm bored of this topic. Can we move on to another one?
1: Lots of people out there who have kids and are talking about this.
2: My feeling with AI and everything, I feel like the people who are really good at getting your information are going to get it anyways.
0: Right.
2: We can set 1,000 privacy settings, but there's so many people out there who are so smart, and they're going to get it.
1: Yeah.
2: No matter what the average person does and has no idea on how to really set privacy settings or whatever it might be.
1: Okay, checking your phone while hanging out with friends. You know when it's like on the table? And you have that friend that's kind of like, every time a notification comes in, they look at it.
0: I hear like the gun shooter music from the Old West, like the doo-doo-doo-doo, like who's going to grab theirs first? Because that gives me the approval of having access to my phone because it's itching. I want it. Like my fingers are itching to go to the holster to pull out my phone.
1: So you're condoning this.
0: Yes, I'm condoning. It's a phone, it's fine.
2: I condone it because I feel like this is the world we live in. Sometimes you're tracking a big game that you're not able to watch because you're gonna hang out with Mike and he's droning on about, you know, this is what I'm doing this weekend. You're like, oh, God, I don't want to hear this anymore.
0: Hang on. Oh, Tigers are up by a run in the 6th.
1: I know, but is that really important enough to distract your attention from your friends?
2: Yes.
1: Okay, all right.
0: Yeah. And with your significant other, I've talked about this before. I gave you this marital advice. The only time you're allowed to be on your phone is if she's on her phone. If she's not on her phone, don't pick up your phone. You're going to get it. Get off your phone. Let's talk. But if she's on her phone and you're together,
1: it allows you access.
0: That's okay. Yeah.
2: There's a good chance if she's on her phone, she's sending me a reel of some kind that I'm going to laugh at.
0: Yeah.
2: And I'm waiting for it.
0: I have 20 to go through from last night alone on Instagram. Yeah.
1: All right. There we go. Friday edition of Condemn or Condone. Your news up next.
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2: 15 degrees and winds around 6, a mainly sunny sky today. The high near 26 with the humidity feeling more like 32 or 90 Fahrenheit. I'm Rusty Thompson, AM 800 News. This report is brought to you by St. Clair College in Windsor and Chatham, the home of Saints Nation. Coming up, plans being made if there's a paramedic strike and a major donation to the new regional hospital. But first, traffic at all major border crossings between Ontario and Michigan, including the ones between Windsor and Detroit, will be temporarily halted this morning to mark the anniversary of the September 11th terrorist attacks. Traffic will be stopping just before 8:46 this morning. That's the time when the first hijacked aircraft struck the first of the two World Trade Center towers in New York City 25 years ago today. The temporary closures are expected to last around 30 minutes or less. 2 days after the Twin Towers fell as a result of the attack, Peter Rivers, a local urban search and rescue specialist, headed there on his own to help in the search for survivors at Ground Zero in New York.
13: The entire pile was vibrated because they had all the heavy equipment, cranes picking stuff off, and they wouldn't stop unless somebody heard something. Or so the entire time you're in there, you're wondering if the pile is going to come down on you. Yeah, that has stuck with me.
2: The attacks in New York, Washington, and Pennsylvania killed nearly 3,000 people. A local businessman killed in a boating mishap on Lake St. Clair is being remembered for his generosity in his work with charities, and his commitment to the people around him. According to the Detroit Free Press, a man slipped off a 58-foot yacht on the evening of September 5th as the anchor was being pulled up on the water near Grosse Pointe Shores, Michigan. Days later, the body of the victim, identified as Michael Dunn, was recovered. Windsor Port Authority Harbor Master Peter Berry says he met his friend 17 years ago when he took the job when Dunn was operating an aggregate terminal on the water.
14: He's one of the first guys to reach out to me and sort of welcome me in, and I got to know his son Jeremy as well, and I just found him to be such a great person to talk to. He was business, he's definitely all business, but he was also a good mentor for me.
2: Michael Dunn was 74. It's coming up on 8:33, mainly sunny today, a high of 26, feeling like 32 with the humidity. AM 800 News, local news first, on air, online, and on Facebook, X, and Threads. Local hospital leaders want to make sure they're able to handle any pressures on the system if there's a strike by paramedics with Essex Windsor EMS. 340 paramedics, represented by QP Local 2974, have set a strike deadline of midnight on October 5th to back contract demands in negotiations with the County of Essex. President and CEO of Windsor Regional Hospital and Erie Shores Healthcare in Leamington, Kristen Kennedy, says a major focus will be reducing the amount of time paramedics spend waiting to offload patients.
7: Working on contingency plans, potential upstaffing for our nurses as well as our physicians as well, and to ensure that both Erie Shores Healthcare and Windsor Regional Hospital that we are supporting and offloading as readily as we can to ensure that EMS are back on the road.
2: The Ontario Labour Relations Board previously approved a 20% reduction of EMS staff should a strike occur, meaning a scaled-back ambulance service would still be available. A $500,000 donation aimed at supporting education for staff at the new Fancy Family Hospital in Windsor. The Windsor Regional Hospital Foundation has received a $500,000 gift from the Morris and Beverly Baker Foundation, which will see an educational space named after them within the Education and Administration Center at the new hospital. Hospital Foundation Executive Director Christina Nicarado says the money will pay for state-of-the-art equipment the medical team, students, and healthcare professionals can use to advance their training and education.
15: They indicated to us that they were interested in making a gift to the project, and ultimately this ended up being the best fit for them in terms of what their goals were and their interests in supporting education.
2: Construction of Phase 1 at the hospital at Cabana Road East in the 9th concession began this past July. Environment Canada says it was a typical summer across Windsor-Essex this year, but when it got hot, it was really hot. Meteorologist Eric Tomlinson says the region usually sees around 33 days per year with the temperature over 30 degrees Celsius.
16: Between June and August, we had 23 of those already. So definitely significant in terms of how many times we reach that 30 degrees Celsius, but it's not something that we don't see that often in Windsor. It's quite common to reach 30 degrees Celsius.
2: The area had a few significant heat waves during the summer, including that one near the beginning of July around Canada Day when the temperature hit 36 Celsius, just below the previous July 1st heat record of 36.6 degrees set in 1898. Today's AM 800 news poll question: do you feel the world is safer or more dangerous since the terrorist attacks on September 11th, 2001? Cast your vote at am800cklw.com. Yesterday, we asked if you approve of Prime Minister Mark Carney's performance in the ongoing trade war with the U.S. Of nearly 4,600 responses, 61% say no. AM 800 news time is 8:35. With crude oil surging well over $100 a barrel, gas prices in the U.S. are hitting new records. Time now for your business update with this report brought to you by Guaranteed A-Fine Furniture, Tecumseh Road at Paulette and Windsor, and gfurniture.ca.
17: Drivers are getting thumped at the pump lately with daily increases of 5 cents or more, the national average jumping to 4.27. And for the first time, diesel, the lifeblood of all shipping, hit the $6 a gallon mark. President Trump tried to reassure voters that prices will drop to half of what they are sometime after the election, when he predicts Iran is going to give up. But Iran may have new leverage. A key shipping port on the Red Sea was overrun by Houthi rebels, making investors even more nervous. Wayne Cabot, ABC News.
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3: All right, we got a nice morning out there, and it looks like a beautiful weekend. Sunny today, 26 or 79. Clear tonight, down to 17 or 63. And then tomorrow, mix of sun and cloud to start. And then cloudy in the morning. Producer Steve will be hosting Live and Local tomorrow morning, your Saturday morning show, live at 6 a.m. He will have all the weather details, the humidity, the dew point, the visibility, everything. Steve's a really a weather guru.
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3: 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Right now, it's 15, 59 Fahrenheit. Maybe I'll call in.

0: couple of ways to go here on a Friday. Mike and Meg on CTV Windsor and AM 800. And we continue to look back on 9/11. It is the 25th anniversary. TV networks are dominated by it right now, whether it's in Washington at the Pentagon or in New York at the memorial for 9/11. That field in Pennsylvania, which famously was crashed by the passengers that brought down that plane. Remember the one guy, I forget his name, but he went up, let's roll. They had a plan. They stormed the cockpit and brought that plane down, that who knows what kind of damage that would have done. Now, here at home, last half hour, we talked to Windsor Police Chief at the time, Glenn Standard. Joining us now is the former CEO at the Windsor-Detroit Tunnel. And, of course, border crossings were shut down immediately that day, and Neil Bolitsky remembers it well, and he joins us now. Neil, good morning. Thanks for joining us this morning to talk about what's hard to believe was 25 years ago now.
1: Yeah, it is hard to believe, but we all need to remember it, both in the United States, United States and Canada, and it certainly hit home for all of us. Because of the importance of the border, specifically in our case, the tunnel for the local residents in Windsor as well as the greater Detroit area.
2: Neil, when you look back on your career, because you served for over two decades as a general manager, president, CEO of Detroit Windsor Tunnel, is that a day that still stands out to you?
1: Yeah, unfortunately, it certainly does. You know, that obviously impacted all of us deeply. We spend a lot of time with training and preparation, and it all paid off because that kicked in shortly after the shock of the initial reports. Our immediate priority was to ensure the safety of our customers, the staff, and specifically the tunnel. We had very good partners with CBSA on the Canadian side, U.S. Customs and Immigration, obviously on the U.S. side, our public safety partners, Windsor Police and Fire, same in the Detroit area. And we all recognize the urgency of reopening as quickly as possible for the safe transport of people that needed to cross the border. Healthcare workers were always prime customers of ours, families, and making sure essential goods were able to cross.
0: Neil Bolitsky sorry to interrupt. Neil Bolitsky, former CEO of the Windsor Detroit Tunnel, wanted to talk about this. Following all this, you really became a prominent voice representing international border operations at the U.S. Congressional Committees and the House Committee on Homeland Security and Public Safety Canada. What was that like going in front of those committees, answering questions about our borders?
1: Well, it was an adjustment, to be very honest with you. I was, I had always been an operations guy, but I kind of had to very quickly pick up another set of skills, and there were people in the community that were very good in assisting me and assisting others at the tunnel and in the industry to explain to our elected officials and law enforcement folks that are outside the immediate area, the importance of the border. Even today, when I turn on the news, I'm in California, and all you hear about is some of the challenges with the border between the United States and Canada. And so some things just pick up a little different shade of gray, but the border still is critical for all of us.
2: Yeah. I'm wondering, Neil, the aftermath, obviously, here in Windsor, just the congestion, and just being so gridlocked. Were there days following that you were just like, holy smokes, how are we going to get through this?
1: I was always fortunate enough, and the tunnel today is very fortunate in having a very, very good staff and having very, very good management. And so folks pulled together, and we knew we were going to get through it. We knew we had a mission, and that was to keep the border open, flowing, and safe. And so as we kept that focus, we were able to do that. if you look at some of the programs that are out there today, Nexus, the Tunnels and Express program, those were frankly born out of the need to make sure that the border was successful for both communities.
0: And also, Neil, the new bridge that just opened, I have been reading that the talk of that really started after 9/11, and not relying basically more on the bridge because that is where all the shipments and trucks would go, and just having that one target out there that could be devastating to commerce and the economy here in those two countries.
1: Exactly. If you look coast to coast, the Windsor-Detroit area is still the number one freight crossing for our two countries. And the Detroit-Windsor corridor is still overall the number one passenger crossing for both countries. And so the vitality and the importance of that is critical. And so again, it led to changes at the tunnel. It led to changes at the Ambassador Bridge and the industry. And you're right, that was certainly the birth of the Gordie Howe Bridge.
2: Well, Neil, we really appreciate you speaking with us this morning. That is Neil Bielitzky, the former CEO of the Windsor Detroit Tunnel, just talking about, you know, how wild this day was, how heartbreaking this day was 25 years ago.
0: Hmm. Right around this time.
2: Yeah, and actually,
0: is when the first plane hit.
2: The cross-border commuters were 8:46, right? We're just about mm-hmm. time where they're going to shut all of our border crossings down here. Traffic will be briefly halted. And
0: Steve, can you bring what's up, what's happening in New York City right now? I know they're ringing the bells in commemoration, having a moment of silence in New York City right now for 9/11. Hundreds and hundreds of people have gathered in New York City this morning. They're showing former presidents Bill Clinton, Barack Obama, as well as George Bush. The vice president is there, as well as many military figures and people in the stand or in the crowd that are holding up photos of loved ones they either lost that day or lost in the subsequent wars that took place.

0: You know, it's just, it's as devastating today as it was in the aftermath.
1: Yeah, I got chills right now just thinking of that 25 years ago. We were sitting here watching that first plane that went into the tower, not knowing that this was terrorism at the time, that we thought it was like a little biplane
0: or
1: something happened. Something went wrong with this little plane and it flew into the tower and this is horrible. But no one thought at this moment what we were about to learn in the next several moments.
0: And what was the time difference between the first plane and the second plane?
1: I think the plane was just after 9 o'clock.
0: The first one?
1: The first one was 8:46.
0: And, sorry, the second one was just after 9 o'clock. Ugh.
1: Yeah, let me just confirm that. Yeah, 9:03 is when the second flight hit the other Twin Tower, about 17 minutes after the first plane, Flight 11, the American Airlines, struck the tower 8:46. And the second tower, I mean, a lot of it was on live TV. We were all watching the coverage of this plane and that hit the Twin Tower. And then we're sitting there watching because it was an amazing story to begin with. I'm in the middle of New York. It was a bright, beautiful, sunny day. There was no clouds, no fog. So it's like, wow, how could this plane go off course so bad and hit the Twin Towers? It had to be like some kind of pilot error or mechanical or something. And then all of a sudden, a second plane hit.
0: Oh, I can imagine being witness to the ceremony there.

0: maybe appropriate for this day of September 11th, 25 years ago today. 849, let's find out what's happening on our roads now here on AM 800, and let's go to Megan DeLorean.
1: In the city, there will be alternating lane restrictions on the EC Road Expressway and County Road 22 between Les Bronze Road and Lauzon Road in both directions. That work is expected to wrap up by 3 p.m. today. Riverside Drive East continues to have ongoing lane closures near St. Rose Avenue for the construction of the St. Rose Pumping Station. Walker Road has lane restrictions between Lenz Avenue and Grand Maris Road East. This work is ongoing until late October. And Huron Church Road continues to have lane restrictions between Malden Road and the EC Road Expressway for road reconstruction. Delays should be expected. In the county, County Road 8 has lane restrictions for road construction between County Road 23 and Cameron Side Road. And County Road 12 is closed between County Road 11 and County Road 15 in Essex. From the AM 800 Traffic Center, I'm Megan DeLaurier.
2: All right, thanks so much for that, Megan. Yeah, and traffic briefly halted at the Ambassador Bridge, Gordie Howe Bridge and Tunnel, happening just now at 8:46. Expected hold of 30 minutes or less. Coming up, we'll get your way back Windsor Essex to you. Remembering a man who grew up in Windsor and died on 9/11. More on that up next.
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0: All right, so beautiful morning. Looks like nice weather today. Sunny 26 or 79 tomorrow, becoming cloudy in the morning and 27. Right now, 15 or 59 Fahrenheit. And let's go to Tal Chudner, who is the current CEO at the Windsor-Detroit Tunnel. And Tal, I'm sure a very emotional morning for everybody at the tunnel this morning as well, some of the longtime workers in particular. The ceremony now at the tunnel is over.
4: Yeah, good morning, Mike. And the ceremony is over, and we have a lot of staff that have been here, you know, since prior to 9/11. So a lot of the staff were working then, are working today, and it is an emotional day. It's a day to be friends with their friends from the United States.
2: Yeah. So, Tal, what you're looking now for the tunnel. Is there some traffic there?
4: We were backed up a little bit, but I think what people did, they were smart, and they just did the commute a little bit earlier today. So no backups at all. You're going through in a couple of minutes, three Nexus, four regular lanes open.
2: Okay, awesome.
0: All right. Tal, thanks very much for the update. Appreciate it. Tal Chudner, CEO at the tunnel, so everything good and back to normal there. When we come back, we're going to talk about getting over the border this weekend, taking the tunnel, and going over to Ford's Field. Lions, Game 1, New Orleans. Matt Derry, Locked On Lions podcast next.

0: Time for Wayback Windsor Essex here on the September 11th, and looking back on 25 years, and on that day in 2001, nearly 3,000 people were killed in the terrorist attacks on the U.S., and among them was a man with deep Windsor roots, 70-year-old Alexander Al Filipov. He was born in Regina in 1931, grew up right here in Windsor, attended local schools before earning an electrical engineering degree from Queen's University in 1955. By 01, Al and his wife Loretta had lived 44 years in Concord, Massachusetts, and he was a church deacon, a Boy Scout leader, a Little League coach, a Rotarian, the kind of neighbor everyone knew and trusted. And on September 11th, he was on American Airlines Flight 11, heading to Los Angeles for a quick business trip, and his plane was the first to strike the World Trade Center's North Tower. And in the years since, his wife has kept his memory alive through peace forums and advocacy, insisting people remember Al not for how he died, but for how he lived. That's Wayback Windsor Essex, remembering September 11th here on AM 800.
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18: 15 degrees in Windsor, Essex, a mainly sunny sky today, the high near 26, but with the humidity feeling more like 32 or 90 Fahrenheit. I'm Rusty Thompson, AM 800 News. Coming up, a major donation to the new regional hospital and Canada's next move in the trade war with the U.S. But first, today marks a dark milestone being remembered in the U.S., Canada, and around the world. It was 25 years ago today that 19 terrorists hijacked four commercial jetliners, crashing two into the World Trade Center in New York City and another into the Pentagon, killing nearly 3,000 people. Peter Rivers, a local urban search and rescue specialist, headed to Ground Zero 2 days after the Twin Towers fell in New York, joining first responders from across North America in the search for survivors. He says he's never seen anything like that, and he hopes people remember.
2: Just remember your first responders, what they go through physically and mentally. And we're here for you when you need us. That's what we do.
18: As part of today's remembrance, traffic at all major border crossings between Ontario and Michigan, including the ones between Windsor and Detroit, were temporarily halted as of 8:46 this morning. That was the time the first hijacked aircraft struck the first of the World Trade Center towers. That traffic halting is expected to last around 30 minutes or less. A local businessman who lost his life in a boating accident on Lake St. Clair is being remembered as someone who cared deeply for the community, whether that was in Amherstburg or Windsor Sandwich Town. According to the Detroit Free Press, a man slipped off a 58-foot yacht on the evening of September 5th as the anchor was being pulled up near Grosse Pointe Shores, Michigan. The body of the victim, identified as Michael Dunn, would be recovered days later. Windsor Port Authority Harbor Master Peter Berry was friends with Dunn, who operated an aggregate terminal on the water.
19: When I first came here and as we started to do things in the community, he was always willing to step up and help out in any way that he could. He was very cognizant of needing to take care of the community that was taking care of him and his businesses. So I think that's an important lesson to take away.
18: Michael Dunn was 74. It's 9:03, mainly sunny today, the high near 26, but feeling like 32 with the humidity. AM 800 News, local news first, on air, online, and on Facebook, X, and Threads. Contingency plans are being developed should there be a strike by paramedics with Essex Windsor EMS. The Ontario Labor Relations Board previously approved a 20% reduction of EMS staff should a strike occur, meaning a scaled-back ambulance service would still be available. President and CEO of Windsor Regional Hospital and Erie Shores Healthcare in Leamington, Kristen Kennedy, says staffing levels are being examined to address the amount of time paramedics could spend waiting to offload patients.
20: There are always impeding factors in the ER with volumes. How many EMS show up at one time is always a contributing factor, and what our bed flow is on the inpatient units as well. And so it's navigating all of that every day.
18: 340 paramedics represented by QP Local 2974 have set a strike deadline of midnight on October 5th to back demands and contract talks with the County of Essex. A $500,000 donation to boost healthcare education at the new Fancy Family Hospital in Windsor. An educational space at the hospital's Education and Administration Center will be named Morris and Beverly Baker Foundation Classroom following the gift from that group. The money will pay for state-of-the-art equipment that medical teams, students, and healthcare professionals can use to advance their training and skills. Hospital Foundation Executive Director Christina Nicarado says every donation makes an impact.
21: Whether, you know, you yourself may use the future hospital or someone that you know and love will need to use it, it will be there for all of us. So for really all of these donations culminate into something that will benefit the community for generations.
18: Phase one of construction at the new hospital at Cabana Road East in the 9th concession began this past July. Prime Minister Mark Carney says Canada is ready to strike a trade deal with the U.S., but also must protect itself. The second and final day of meetings of the federal Liberal cabinet is set for today in Banff, where strategy sessions are taking place ahead of the upcoming fall session of Parliament. Carney says his cabinet is focused on building domestically and diversifying trade abroad.
22: The biggest impact we can have here in Canada is to focus on what we can control, building at home, diversifying abroad, and delivering for Canadians. And that's what the cabinet is meeting on now, and that's what we're going to focus on, and we'll have a chance to draw that out in more details.
18: Carney says the federal government is still studying the United States' latest tariffs and import bans as it considers whether to adjust its own tariffs. Today's AM 800 News poll question, do you feel the world is safer or more dangerous since the terrorist attacks on September 11th, 2001? Cast your vote at am800cklw.com. Yesterday, we asked if you approve of Prime Minister Mark Carney's performance in the ongoing trade war with the U.S. Of nearly 4,600 responses, 61% say no. AM 800 News time is 9:06. 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
0: Canada's main stock index fell sharply yesterday. Toronto's S&P TSX lost 400 points to 36,506. In New York, the Dow fell by 316 and the Nasdaq lost 171. In Tokyo this morning, the Nikkei dropped 1.9%. The Hang Seng in Hong Kong fell by 0.6. Our dollar in early trading was around 72.24 cents US. Thousands today will gather across Canada to remember the nearly 3,000 killed during 9/11. That includes the town of Gander, Newfoundland, which saw 38 planes grounded immediately following the terrorist attacks. Hijackers on September 11, 2001, commandeered four aircraft and crashed them into the twin towers of the World Trade Center in New York, the Pentagon in Washington, and a field in Pennsylvania. Those in Gander cared for more than 6,500 air passengers in the days immediately following the attacks. Dignitaries at the event there are to include former Prime Minister Jean Chrétien and U.S. Ambassador Pete Hoekstra. From the Canadian Press Business Desk, I'm Aaron Sousa.
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1: Weather forecast for today, high at 26 or 79, mainly sunny, so looking like a very nice Friday. Low tonight is 17 or 63, clear skies. Saturday, tomorrow, 27 or 81, the high, mainly cloudy. And Sunday, they're calling for the same temperature, 27 or 81, so nice and warm. They are calling for a 30% chance of showers on Sunday. The current temperature right now, it is 19 out there, or 66 Fahrenheit. It's Friday again.
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4: 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Tremendous economic success. 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
5: Yeah. They were built when the NHL had six teams. The Leafs would win the cup.
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4: 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He called it beat meat. 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
2: This is nuts.
1: We've heard a lot of meow meow meows this year.
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6: Shame on us.
0: Oh, love it. Friday Mix to start off the 9 o'clock as we are nicely underway heading towards 10 on this Friday. Hope everybody had a good first week at school. Four-day work week.
1: Heck yeah. This week flew.
0: It did.
1: And
0: Lions football this weekend. And the man who knows all about Lions football and does the daily podcast, Locked On Lions, is Matt Derry, who's joining us this morning. Good morning, Matthew.
11: Oh, boy. Here we go.
1: Matthew, thank you.
11: What's up, kids?
1: Thanks for joining us. We're so excited, one, because it's the start of football season, which means we get to talk to you every week.
11: I mean, we've been waiting for this moment for a long time.
1: Yes.
11: Look, we can talk about the opener on Sunday, but let's get to the most important thing. How good did Meg look a couple weeks ago at her wedding? I mean, my goodness,
1: these pictures are
11: unbelievable.
1: Thank you, Matt. I appreciate it. We're still waiting. We're still waiting for our photographer to send us all the pictures. But we get listeners all the time saying, "Meg, I want to see more pictures on your Facebook," and they're coming. I promise. But thank you, Matt. That's very nice. Yeah, I'm just like a fully wedded person now.
11: Mike, has she changed at all, or is she still...
0: No.
11: Does she still annoy you?
0: No, I think I annoy her. Meg and I have now been married almost 2 years, and we've had our issues over the last couple of years.
1: Yeah, yeah.
0: Okay, are we done with the Meg wedding? Do you have any other questions?
11: Hey, hold on.
0: Yes.
11: It was great to see you guys a couple of weeks ago at that wine event. You know, I heard about it on AM 800, and we made the trek over. It was awesome.
0: Yeah, the one over at the in LaSalle, at the event
11: T-O-L.
0: Center in LaSalle. Yeah, the TOL. Thank you, Matthew. And there is actually another event happening this weekend. The Last Call Before Fall event is tonight.
1: Oh, very nice. Yeah, Matt drinking a lot of our local wines here, which is very nice.
0: War Pelee Island.
11: Support.
1: Yeah,
11: you know I always support. You know that.
0: That's right.
1: We do.
0: You are like an honorary Canadian, but okay, can we go to football now?
11: Yes, I'm
0: okay.
11: ready.
0: Okay, Lions, week one, New Orleans. I don't know. Is it kind of a snoozer first game a little bit because it's not a marquee game? It's on at 1 o'clock on Sunday. What are your thoughts?
11: No, I like this. And to be honest with you, I think most fans and I think a lot of people that cover the Lions are thinking, yeah, they're going to win this game. This is a Saints team that has gotten better, but still a little bit of ways away of being, you know, in a contending situation. Yet, their young quarterback, Tyler Shuck, entering his second year. Not sure if they call him T-Bone or not in New Orleans. But anyway, Tyler Shuck is very good and underrated and somebody that I think could be a problem on Sunday. And, of course, you got that Lions secondary that everybody's concerned about with Kirby Joseph and Brian Branch both out. So we'll have to see. I think this is going to be a closer game than people think, Mike.
1: Okay.
12: T-Bone.
1: Matt, what should we know about the Lions this year? Like, what kind of team are we about to see?
11: You know, Meg, this week on my show on Locked On Lions, I said I think this is an 11-win team. I really look at the schedule. I see it being easier. I see it being consistent with more 1 o'clock games from last year because they were coming off that 50.

0: win season. One week they're on at 4:25 in prime time, then 8:20 at Sunday night, Monday night. They didn't have a lot of consistency, and I think it threw them off. And now I think there's more 1 o'clock games. They're playing a last place schedule, so they've got some games on this schedule that they should win and look like they're cake games. And they're also healthy, which is nice to see. A couple of guys, Christian Izian and Derek Moore, who are more backups, you're questioning if they're going to play Sunday, but the starters are ready. I think the offensive line is better than it was a year ago. Obviously, without Cade Mays, their starting center, but I think Juice Scruggs is an upgrade at the backup center spot. We'll be all right for the first 4 to 5 weeks. And I think they remember what happened last year. I mean, they had a bad year last year and still won 9 games. So a good year this year and playing up to snuff and the caliber, I think they can win 11 games and win the division.
1: 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You can subscribe to that wherever you get your podcast. Okay, so like they are a little under the radar. Matt, you're right. The last couple of years, they were like everybody's sweetheart, Dan Campbell this on Applebee's commercials and all that stuff. And the talent is still there. This is still a fairly young team. I think the injuries are going to play a big part of this if they could keep everybody healthy. Is that like almost better for the Lions going in a little under the radar this year instead of maybe believing the hype?
0: Well, it's interesting, Mike, because I think everybody expects the Rams to go to the Super Bowl. We watched them last night get their doors blown off by the 49ers, a bang-bang Niner gang, as they say in San Francisco. They were great last night, and the Rams were terrible. So it's one game. But you're right. Everybody's talking about the Rams, the Seahawks. The Bears are a hotness team because of what they did last year, and Caleb Williams is more of a sexy discussion point than, let's say, Jared Goff is. And they played the same position, but the bottom line is I still see the Lions as being one of the upper-tier NFC teams. And like you said, Mike, because of the upper-tier talent that they have, Jahmyr Gibbs is as good a running back as there is in the game. Amon-Ra St. Brown is a top-five wide receiver. Sam Laporta is a top-five tight end. Aiden Hutchinson is a top-five edge rusher. Jack Campbell is one of the best inside linebackers in the game. There's a lot of – Penei Sewell is arguably the best tackle in the game. That's a lot of high-end talent. The question is, can the other guys – especially the other guys in the offensive line and opposite of Hutch on that defensive end spot, can they step up and can these guys finish games? Last year they didn't do that. They got back to, I think, this offseason of talking about physicality and grit and having more of an edge. And let's see that on Sunday. Let's see them push the Saints around a little bit and get back to playing what has been Lions football.
1: Yeah, I feel like they've lost that, bite kneecaps and we'll fight you anywhere and true grit. Like, I know it was on t-shirts, but they had it yet last year.
2: Is it because of the pressure? Like you said, was it because there was there felt like a lot of eyes, there was a lot of predictions, and this year it's a little bit quieter?
0: Yeah, I mean, 2 years ago, Meg, they won 15 games and went into last year, and everybody's like, "Oh, they're gonna do it again." And guys got hurt. Aleem McNeil was out. He's healthy again. That's right in that center of the defense at that nose tackle spot. He's important and back healthy. And they just got pushed around. And I think that's kind of where it starts. Offensive and defensive lines of just getting back to being physical. And you're right, they finished last year. So, and I know it was 9 wins, and it's a very good division, but I think they want to shut up some of the critics, and I think, like I said, they've got a lot of talent. You still have to have players, and they do have that.
2: Well, Matt, you're more than welcome to come and watch with us at the Goat Tap and Eatery Sunday.
0: Is that where you guys are posting up?
2: I always post up there.
1: Yeah, and they got the best waffle fries. They put them in like this wire basket, and so good, and then you get a side of gravy, you're in heaven.
0: Yeah. Oh, my gosh.
2: So come on over.
0: Yeah, the gravy fries, the poutine. We don't have that over here.
1: No, you got to come here, man. We'd love to see you over here. Well, we did just a few weeks ago, and Matthew will be over soon.
2: Yeah.
0: Heck yeah. Okay. Would love it. So,
1: thanks, my man.
0: All right, you guys, this has been great. Tell Paul McDonald I said hey, the whole crew. I talked to Steve already, producer Steve. It's always good to be back with you guys. And let's get a win Sunday. Like I said, this Saints team's got some guys. Chris Olave, Travis Etienne, Shuck. I mean, they've got some players, so this is not. I don't think this is going to be a big cakewalk, like the Kramer right. AIDS walk, Mike.
2: Is this a Seinfeld bit?
1: Yeah, it's just another Seinfeld bit. We referenced the Penske file. Penske file earlier this morning. T-Bone and now this. Okay, we got our three in. Thank you, Matthew. We'll talk to you next week.
2: Thank you, Matt.
1: Matt Derry, he's the best. Locked On Lions podcast. Every single day of the year, they talk Detroit Lions. So if you're a Lions fan, give a subscription to Matthew and take part and be part of the Locked On Lions train.
2: Love it. All right, 918, take a look at your traffic here. It's Megan Delorier this morning.
3: A reminder in the county that construction is ongoing at the intersection of Maidstone Avenue and Talbot Street North in Essex. And County Road 34 in Leamington is still closed between County Road 37 and Kent Road 1. This work will be ongoing until early October. Meanwhile, in the city, Intersection Road is still closed east of Banwell Road to all traffic for road reconstruction until next week. The intersection of Droulard Road and Wyandotte Street East is still fully closed for Via Rail bridge work. This closure is in place until late October. There is a full closure on Central Avenue from Ontario Street to Seminole Street for water main construction. And Ford Boulevard is closed between Reginald Street and Coronation Avenue. From the AM 800 Traffic Center, I'm Megan Delorier.
1: All right, Megan, thanks very much. Let's take a look at gas prices this morning. And we're taking a look at, where did you go? 180.9. That's down quite a bit from earlier this week.
2: Yeah.
1: On the average price, yeah.
2: It's down a cent since yesterday. It went up a cent yesterday.
1: Yeah, but earlier this week, we were getting up to your 183, 184. Hmm. I considered that quite a bit. Any hoots. Diesel, though, way up. 245.9. When we come back, our news poll question of the day has to do with feeling safe. Do you feel safer? And the results. Do you approve of Mark Carney's performance in the trade war? Next.
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12: Good morning, Mike and Meg here on AM 800 and CTV Windsor, and we take a look at what's happening with the weather, and it's brought to you by Handy Bros. I got their flyer in my mailbox yesterday. I'm like, I know these guys.
13: Yeah,
12: look at that.
13: Nice. They're all over.
12: They are. 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
13: Weather forecast, beautiful today, high at 26 or 79, mainly sunny conditions. Tonight, low of 17 or 63. This weekend, it's going to be nice and warm, 27 or 81 is the high for both Saturday and Sunday. They're calling for mainly cloudy conditions tomorrow. And Sunday, small chance as of right now, a 30% chance of showers. Current temperature, it is 19 out there, that is 66 Fahrenheit.
14: 737 coming out of the sky. Oh, won't you take me down to Memphis on a midnight ride? I wanna move. Hey, you need a traveling pain.
12: All right, there we're rocking out with some CCR or John Fogerty, one of the two. It's a solo effort or CCR. Meg dancing anyway.
13: I'm into this.
12: She did not like the Chicago we played earlier this morning.
13: I think it was that specific song.
12: Don't mind Chicago.
13: Yeah.
12: You just didn't like the yacht rock of Hard to Say I'm Sorry.
13: It was just that song where you could tell, you know, kids sweaty in a gym trying to slow dance. It smells
15: absolutely.
13: Like old shoes.
15: That's what it was meant for.
12: Yeah,
15: it's about bringing people together.
12: Yeah, exactly. not too close together.
13: A football length away.
12: In the grade school gym, yeah. It was the grade 8. You would put your hands, like barely your, or maybe she would. She. Who,
15: well, no, her hands were on your shoulders.
6: Yes.
12: Her hands, shoulders.
15: Yep.
12: Just her, the tips of her fingers, and your tips of her fingers on her waist.
6: Yeah.
12: And then you'd stay as far apart as possible.
6: We used to go to
12: dance.
6: These.
12: Here we go.
6: Yeah, this one is a little cheesy for me.
12: The little spinning bulb light going on in the gym.
6: And like, there's like sadness in the room.
15: No, I never had one of those in my gym. No, where the disco ball came down.
12: Yeah, no, well, I guess I'm thinking of like Saved by the Bell.
6: We used to go to these dances at a church, and some of the adults would walk around. They would say, "Save room for Jesus."
12: Oh, save the last dance for the JC.
6: That meaning, you know, don't get too close.
15: A little space for the Holy Ghost.
6: Little space, exactly.
12: Interesting. Exactly. Okay, very nice. Very nice. Okay, Rusty Thompson is here with our news poll question of the day on this 25th anniversary of September 11th.
15: Yeah, do you feel the world is safer or more dangerous since the terrorist attacks on September 11th, 2001? You can vote at am800cklw.com. Yesterday, we asked if you approve of Prime Minister Mark Carney's performance in the ongoing trade war with the U.S. Of nearly 4,600 responses, 61% say no.
12: I thought that would be higher, but I guess not. That's almost like what the average is nationally, I think, on the approval of Mark Carney, which is very high for somebody in president or a prime minister or whatever.
15: And I mean, everybody has an opinion right now on what's going on. I mean, you might not approve because of the position we're in right now, whether, you know, all the factors that led up to it, but here we are. And a lot of people saying 61% say no, they're not approving right now.
6: Okay. And whenever we talk about any you know, Mark Carney or federal politics, any question, the response is like 4,500?
15: That's high.
6: That's really high.
15: You know, above our average, and what I find sometimes, and it happens across the political spectrum, is if there's a news poll that really touches on with a group, sometimes it gets shared within group members. I think our highest of all time was like 24,000 votes, and it was a question to do with China. And it got shared, I think, in China.
6: Yeah.
12: Awesome. Nice. All right. We come back. Rusty's going to have the latest news. Tragic loss on Lake St. Clair. And more on the latest news up next on AM 800.
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19: 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I met Father Paul. 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
15: 19 degrees and winds are Essex. A mainly sunny sky today. The high near 26, but with the humidity, feeling more like 32 or 90 Fahrenheit. I'm Rusty Thompson, AM 800 News. Coming up, a local man remembered as someone who loved his community and preparations being made if paramedics go on strike. But first, today marks 25 years since the 9/11 terrorist attacks that resulted in airplanes being flown into and bringing down the World Trade Center towers in New York City. Peter Rivers, a local urban search and rescue specialist, headed there on his own 2 days after to help in the recovery effort at Ground Zero and worked alongside firefighters from across North America in the search for survivors.
2: I've never seen anything to that degree, and just the full Capel to see what we could do to help. I think any firefighter in both nations felt that. That's why pretty much everybody I ran into down there, they were strictly volunteers.
15: The attacks in New York, at the Pentagon in Washington, and in Pennsylvania killed nearly 3,000 people. A local man killed in a boating accident on Lake St. Clair is being remembered as a mentor, a hard worker, and someone who loved his community. According to the Detroit Free Press, a man slipped off a 58-foot yacht as the anchor was being pulled up near Grosse Pointe Shores, Michigan, leading to a multi-day effort to recover the victim, identified as 74-year-old businessman Michael Dunn. Windsor Port Authority Harbor Master Peter Berry was contacted by the Wayne County Sheriff's Office asking if he recognized the name of the man. And he did.
3: We put searches on in other ways, and I kept in contact with the family and kept them advised. It's very personal when a friend like this is caught up in a tragedy like this, but we just were looking for a positive outcome, and unfortunately, we didn't get that.
15: Barry says his friend cared deeply for the community, whether that was in Amherstburg or Sandwich Town, where he was in the aggregate business. It's coming up on 9:33, mainly sunny today, the high near 26 degrees, feeling like 32 with the humidity. AM 800 News, local news first, on air, online, and on Facebook X and Threads. Preparations are being made to address any impact on the local hospital system if there's a strike by paramedics with Essex Windsor EMS. Around 340 paramedics, represented by QP Local 2974, have set a strike deadline of midnight on October 5th to back contract demands and talks with the County of Essex. President and CEO of Windsor Regional Hospital and Erie Shores Healthcare in Leamington, Kristen Kennedy, says they are working with EMS on contingency plans.
24: I do have a strong commitment to ensuring that we are reducing how long a patient is waiting on a stretcher to be offloaded from an EMS, recognizing that there may be some system pressures across Windsor, Essex, but the team is aware.
15: The Ontario Labour Relations Board previously approved a 20% reduction of EMS staff should a strike occur. A major donation aimed at supporting the new fancy family hospital in Windsor. The Morris and Beverly Baker Foundation has gifted $500,000 to the Windsor Regional Hospital Foundation. Foundation Executive Director Christina Nacarado says the money will be used to buy state-of-the-art equipment for advanced medical education and research.
25: This will allow us to offer a space that both future healthcare workers and our staff will be able to utilize to collaborate and learn best practices in terms of advancing their education.
15: The space will be located in the Education and Administration Center at the new hospital and will be named the Morris and Beverly Baker Foundation Classroom. Construction of Phase 1 at the hospital at Cabana Road East and the 9th concession began this past July. Environment Canada is describing it as a seesaw summer across Windsor, Essex when it came to the temperatures. Meteorologist Eric Tomlinson says the area saw a pretty typical summer when you look at the picture as a whole, but it doesn't tell the whole story.
26: We had a few significant heat waves during the summer, notably at the beginning of June when temperatures were well above average and into the low 30s there, which is earlier than you'd expect for the Windsor area. And then we had that significant heat wave at the beginning of July, just around Canada Day.
15: On July 1st, the temperature hit 36 degrees, just below the previous July 1st record of 36.6, set back in 1898. It also marked the first time Environment Canada issued an orange heat warning for southern Ontario under its new alert system. Today's AM 800 News poll question, do you feel the world is safer or more dangerous since the terrorist attacks on September 11th, 2001? Cast your vote at am800cklw.com. Yesterday, we asked if you approve of Prime Minister Mark Carney's performance in the ongoing trade war with the U.S. Of nearly 4,600 responses, 61% say no. AM 800 News Time is 9:35, with crude oil surging well above $100 a barrel. Gas prices in the U.S. are hitting new records. Time now for your business update.
4: Drivers are getting thumped at the pump lately with daily increases of 5 cents or more, the national average jumping to 4.27. And for the first time, diesel, the lifeblood of all shipping, hit the $6 a gallon mark. President Trump tried to reassure voters that prices will drop to half of what they are sometime after the election, when he predicts Iran is going to give up. But Iran may have new leverage. A key shipping port on the Red Sea was overrun by Houthi rebels, making investors even more nervous. Wayne Cabot, ABC News.
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0: 9:38. Good morning, everyone. It is Friday. We made it. It was a short week, in all fairness, but
1: yeah,
0: nonetheless,
1: I got a short week the following week. Then I have no week after that.
0: Oh, a little vacation time for you,
1: you
0: eh?
1: You know it. You know it. Let's get that.
0: All right. Well, your weather is brought to you by St. Clair College, host of the Rise Above Community Health Conference. That happens Friday, September 25th. You can get all the details. 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
1: All right. Looks like a nice morning out there. We have a lot of sunshine. It's going to be a sunny day, 26 or 79 tonight, clear down to 17 or 63. And then Saturday, mix of sun and cloud. And then clouds rolling in for later in the morning in 27 or 81. Right now, it is 19 or 66.

0: song is this, Steve?
1: This is the actual Windsor Symphony Orchestra.
2: Mm. Aren't they amazing?
0: Yeah. So we have a golden ticket to the symphony. And we are looking for caller 8 right now at 519-792-2559 for your chance to qualify, or win tickets, I should say, to Mozart. Cozy Fan Tuttle, a comedic opera? Is
2: Tutte.
0: That... Huh? Tutte?
2: I think that's how you pronounce that.
0: Cozy Fan Tutte, a comedic opera? Is that... No, is that right?
2: Yeah, that is right. We just don't know how to pronounce it.
0: Okay.
2: But anyways, if this is something up your alley, call right now. Number 8 wins tickets January 24th at 2:30. That's what time the show is at. And if you are lucky caller number 8, you could qualify for the grand prize, which is a pair of tickets to every Windsor Symphony Orchestra concert for the 2026-2027 season.
0: You like that, eh?
2: That's a good. That's a pretty good bargain right there.
0: Yeah, that's solid right there. So, okay. Well, a lot of contests coming up next week. We'll always giveaways. Check our contest page at am800cklw.com. Now, we've been talking about the 25th anniversary of 9/11. Today is the day at this moment, we knew now, it was about an hour ago, the first plane 25 years ago hit that tower, and then shortly after, about 9:03 is when the second plane hit the second tower. Shortly after that, the Twin Towers fell in New York, and life changed forever after that beautiful September day in New York. The skies were clear, it was a beautiful morning, the weather was warm, and it's like, how could this happen? You know, at first, that was our thoughts back then, Meg, is like, how could this happen that a plane hit the Twin Towers, that maybe a private plane or something went off course or had a mechanical failure? And then when the second plane hit, it was very apparent that we were dealing with terrorism.
2: Yeah. Mark Carney, he just finished speaking in Gander this morning. Here's a little clip from that.
3: This dark moment also brought forth some of our best nature. Firefighters climbing the stairs to rescue those in burning buildings, rescue workers working for weeks to bring closure. In Canada, our government, without hesitation, welcomed 224 planes, 17 of our airports. In Gander, the population almost doubled, with strangers who were given a bed, a hot meal, phone call home. Ask nothing in return. And that's how generosity spreads. I remember a few years ago, I visited Gander and spent time with Beulah Cooper, who one of the heroes. She wouldn't describe herself as a hero. And she had cards from a school trip, kids who'd visited. And one of them said, "Your kindness makes me want to use my kindness." And that's how generosity spreads.
0: Powerful words from the Prime Minister this morning as our country, and in particular Gander, Newfoundland, remembers that day when all those airplanes had nowhere to land, and Gander welcomed them. And basically, yes, it almost like doubled the population of Gander. Gander is not a big city or even a city our size like Windsor. I mean, we're talking about a city smaller than Essex, Ontario, or Kingsville. That welcomed these people in, that had the facilities in the airport to be able to accommodate these large jets. You were saying earlier, it's very rare that a town this size has these runways that are able to accommodate these large aircraft into their city, into their airport.
2: Yeah, it actually was once the largest airport in the world, and earned the nickname of Crossroads of the World. And it was built in 1936, and it served basically as a very strategic transatlantic refueling stop, which just makes sense. And so their runways are really long and can accommodate these larger planes, which, you know, small airports just can't. So, yeah, what a heartbreaking day. I can't believe it's been 25 years, and I said this earlier, but it's as heartbreaking and sad and devastating when you're watching this coverage today as it was in the aftermath back in 2001. But we move on, And obviously,
0: yeah, you learn.
2: In ways we have.
0: And you remember those who died that day, and you also remember the heroes of that day that either maybe did not make it out of those buildings or that that did and showed some great bravery. And I always think about those people on the flight in Pennsylvania that crashed into that field and how passengers found out, you know, what was going on.
2: Came up with a plan.
0: In a time that, like, communication wasn't as easy as it was today. And that, you know, they had cell phones, but, you know, we weren't, like, you know, texting like we do today. And it was Todd Beamer who, him and a group on that plane got together, made a plan, rushed the cockpit, and the famous quote is, "Let's roll." And went in and attacked the terrorists and took that plane down before it was able to hit another target.
2: Yeah, and there was 64 people on board and 125 people on the ground who unfortunately passed. But yeah, definitely moments of complete bravery in that situation. So there it is.
0: Yeah. That plane in Pennsylvania, by the way, that was headed towards Washington, D.C., and the suspected target would have either been the U.S. Capitol or the White House was...
2: Yeah, they saved... They
0: where that plane was headed.
2: The heroes on that flight, I mean, they saved a lot of people. We don't talk, I feel like, enough about that plane.
0: No. There was a lot of talk about it for years and movies made about it, but we don't as much because the Twin Towers gets all the attention. Yeah. Yes, Steve?
1: I was watching some footage on that plane last night, and they were saying the White House, you wouldn't be able to spot it from the air, so they're all but certain it was headed to the Capitol, but that's why they attacked the Pentagon, too, is it's the largest office building in the United States, the most workers,
0: right.
1: And so they were looking for high population areas.
0: Yep, and also, you know, the fact that it is the center of American military might. And sends a symbolic message as well that they were able to crash in to basically the headquarters of the U.S. military.
2: Yeah.
0: And
2: so scary.
0: Yeah, it really was. What a day that was. And it's just an unbelievable still. You shake your head over it. And throughout the day, you'll hear more and more about what's going on in Gander, in New York, and other spots.
2: All right, 9:46, let's take a look at your traffic here.
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4: In the city, there will be alternating lane restrictions on the EC Road Expressway and County Road 22 between Lesperance Road and Lauzon Road in both directions. That work is expected to wrap up by 3 p.m. today. Riverside Drive East continues to have ongoing lane closures near St. Rose Avenue for the construction of the St. Rose Pumping Station. Walker Road has lane restrictions between Lenz Avenue and Grand Maris Road East. This work is ongoing until late October. And Huron Church Road continues to have lane restrictions between Malden Road and the EC Road Expressway for road reconstruction. Delays should be expected. In the county, County Road 8 has lane restrictions for road construction between County Road 23 and Cameron Side Road, and County Road 12 is closed between County Road 11 and County Road 15 in Essex. From the AM 800 Traffic Center, I'm Megan DeLaurier.
2: All right, thanks so much for that, Megan. Up next, Kyle Horner is joining us. He'll share a little bit about what's happening on his show, and also we want to invite you to a special event tonight. More details on that up next.
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12: All right, nice morning out there. A lot of sunshine. Today's high 26 or 79. Tonight, 17 or 63. Tomorrow, same type deal, but more clouds tomorrow in 27. 81 right now, 19 or 66.

0: 52. Hey, Scarehouse tonight is the place to be. We're going to be there. AM 800 will all be there, and we want you to be there because this is opening night, and it's free.
1: Yep, it's free with just bring a non-perishable cash donation in support of the Society of St. Vincent de Paul. And as Mike mentioned, free admission starts at 7, runs until 10. So come and see us. I'm going to be down there. Mike is going to be down there. Kyle Horner, I assume
2: you know it.
1: You'll be there.
2: So much fun last year. Just hanging out at the entrance with listeners, meeting new people. It was a blast. Couldn't believe how many people showed up and how many non-perishables and cash we actually were able to get for St. Vincent de Paul.
0: So, crazy. Yeah, all for a good cause, and you get in for free, and it is well done. And a lot of our AM 800 people will be dressing up to scare you. I know producer Will is looking forward to scaring people.
2: Oh, Kathy won't tell me what she's doing either.
0: Oh,
2: she was like a weird... last year, she was like a weird...
1: She was like a haunted pumpkin, I think,
2: Yeah, from the encampment area. And, like, she was given the heads up when I was coming through, and she grabbed me from underneath a table, like, grabbed my leg. And I still, I don't forgive her for that.
1: She looks scary.
2: I screamed. I actually
0: oh my God.
2: Screamed.
0: Yeah, in the makeup, the costumes, it's, like, it's like you're going into a live theater presentation, but you're involved in it. Like that's how good they do it up at Scarehouse. This is not some Mickey Mouse thing that, you know, I'm going to jump out and say boo. Like, this is really good.
1: It's the real
2: deal. Had Lucifer on yesterday. If you were watching on YouTube for at the end of my show, we had Lucifer on. And, I mean, he could be the devil. He could be. He looked like that as we were talking about the makeup and everything.
0: I've seen videos. It's just, it's crazy. It's crazy. All right, so what's on your Friday program this morning?
2: So it is Friday, so we will have our Friday morning roundtable. We'll talk about transparency and what you would like to see at City Hall. When it came to our listeners yesterday, we touched on that, so we'll do that with the roundtable. We'll also talk about AI and, positivity when it comes to AI, but also your worries. And we will also reflect on 9/11. We'll get their stories of that day. And then we will move into the 11 o'clock hour. We'll focus locally, 9/11. We know that hundreds of trucks were stranded on the 401 when that border was shut down. And we'll get a local organization on to talk about feeding the truckers, taking care of the truckers for days, not just hours, for days. We'll do that. And then we'll wrap up the show talking with a man that was on one of the flights that was diverted to Gander, Newfoundland. I know you just had the Prime Minister on talking about that town. And, and of course, we want your experience as well. What was that day like for you? When did you hear about it? And, we'll make you part of the show as always.
0: Okay. All right. Sounds good. That's Kyle Horner. He's coming up in just a few minutes after the 10 o'clock news on AM 800. Hey, can I play you? There is a great Detroit Lions hype video that has come out.
1: Oh, let's hear it. Let's hear it.
0: And here's the song that goes with it.
3: They counted us out for years.
1: You did not make this on AI, right?
0: No, I didn't make this, but someone did. Maze and Blue Studios on YouTube. And the video to go with it is so good. And the song, I enjoy it too. Here we go. Let's hit it.
3: And now.
0: Oh, yeah. Detroit, rough. Red, true grid. Bite kneecaps on Sunday against New Orleans.

0: Okay, I hate to say this. This sounds AI.
1: It is AI.
0: Oh.
1: Yeah. But the video to go with it is awesome.
0: So it's just some random person who made this kind of thing?
1: Oh, Amazing Blue Studios. I don't know. Yeah, some dude on YouTube. He has 722,000 subscribers. He's doing something right in
0: it. Wow.
1: Yeah.

0: today for sure. But it's funny, like, you can always tell when it's AI.
1: Right. You watch the video with it. Oh, my God.
2: It gets you jacked up.
0: It does.
2: I am very excited for 1 o'clock on Sunday afternoon.
1: Football!
2: I'm trying to keep the expectations minimum. You know, I'm trying to, like, just minimal. Just because...
0: First game of the season. Relax.
2: I really think this team is good. I think the schedule suits that team very well. Like, it's a very winnable schedule. And I really think this team could make a run.
0: So basically, you just don't want to get your hopes up.
2: Yep.
1: Okay, very nice.
0: Okay.
1: Yeah, expect the worst, hope for the best. That's how I live my entire life.
2: That's it right there. Yeah.
1: Okay, we're done till Monday. You can always subscribe to our podcast. We had so much this week on the history of the different first schools in Windsor-Essex, on our Way Back Windsor-Essex. And of the mayoral candidates from Amherstburg, which will continue next week as well.
0: We spoke to the owner of that home on Riverside Drive that had the roof blown off.
1: Yeah, that was crazy.
0: Landed like two blocks
1: away. Yeah, like insane. So if you want to hear all those interviews and segments, go to our podcast. 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Again, we'll see you at Scarehouse tonight. 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
0: Okay, bye.
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23: 19 degrees in Windsor-Essex, mainly sunny today, warming up to a high of 26. But with the humidity, feeling more like 32 or 90 Fahrenheit. I'm Rusty Thompson, AM 800 News. Coming up, plans are being made if there's a paramedic strike and a major donation to the new regional hospital. But first, one of the main sites in Canada impacted by the attacks on September 11, 2001, is pausing to remember the victims. Dignitaries attending and making an address at the event in Gander, Newfoundland include Canada's Prime Minister on 9/11, Jean Chrétien. United States Ambassador Pete Hoekstra is also on the list of speakers and has said in a statement that he will offer a heartfelt thank you on behalf of those who were stranded. 38 planes carrying more than 6,500 passengers were grounded in Gander after hijackers took command of four aircraft and crashed them into the World Trade Center in New York City, the Pentagon, and a field in Pennsylvania. 2 days after the Twin Towers fell as a result of the attack, Pete Rivers, a local urban search and rescue specialist, headed there to New York City on his own to help in the search for survivors at Ground Zero.
24: The entire pile was vibrated because they had
8: all the heavy equipment, cranes picking stuff off, and they wouldn't stop unless somebody heard something. Or so the entire time you're in there, you're wondering if the pilot's going to come down on you. Yeah, that has stuck with me.
23: The attacks killed nearly 3,000 people. A local businessman killed in a boating mishap on Lake St. Clair is being remembered for his generosity in his work with charities, and his commitment to the people around him. According to the Detroit Free Press, a man slipped off a 58-foot yacht on the evening of September 5th as the anchor was being pulled up near Grosse Pointe Shores, Michigan. Days later, the body of the victim, identified as Michael Dunn, was recovered. Windsor Port Authority Harbor Master Peter Berry says he met his friend 17 years ago when he took the job, when Dunn was operating an aggregate terminal on the water.
9: He was one of the first guys to reach out to me and sort of welcome me in. And I got to know his son, Jeremy, as well. And I just found to be such a great person to talk to. He was business. He's definitely all business, but he was also a good mentor for me.
23: Michael Dunn was 74. It's 10:02, mainly sunny today, the high near 26, feeling like 32 with the humidity. AM 800 News, local news first, on air, online, and on Facebook, X, and Threads. Local hospital leaders want to make sure they're able to handle any pressures on the system if there's a strike by paramedics with Essex Windsor EMS. 340 paramedics, represented by QP Local 2974, have set a strike deadline of midnight October 5th to back contract demands and negotiations with the County of Essex. President and CEO of Windsor Regional Hospital and Erie Shores Healthcare in Leamington, Kristen Kennedy, says a major focus will be reducing the amount of time paramedics spend waiting to offload patients.
11: Working on contingency plans, potential upstaffing for our nurses as well as our physicians as well, and to ensure that both Erie Shores Healthcare and Windsor Regional Hospital that we are supporting and offloading as readily as we can to ensure that EMS are back on the road.
23: The Ontario Labor Relations Board previously approved a 20% reduction of EMS staff should a strike occur, meaning a scaled-back ambulance service would still be available. A $500,000 donation aimed at supporting education and development. It's for staff at the new Fancy Family Hospital in Windsor. The Windsor Regional Hospital Foundation has received a $500,000 gift from the Morris and Beverly Baker Foundation, which will see an educational space named after them within the Education and Administration Center at the new hospital. Hospital Foundation Executive Director Christina Nicarato says the money will pay for state-of-the-art equipment that medical teams, students, and healthcare professionals can use to advance their training.
12: They indicated to us that they were interested in making a gift to the project, and ultimately this ended up being the best fit for them in terms of what their goals were and their interests in supporting education.
23: Construction of Phase 1 at the hospital at Cabana Road East and the 9th concession began this past July. Today's AM 800 News poll question: do you feel the world is safer or more dangerous since the terrorist attacks on September 11th, 2001? Cast your vote at am800cklw.com. So far, 94% say more dangerous. AM 800 News time is 10:05. 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
1: Now the latest forecast from the AM800 Weather Center. Mainly sunny today, warming up to a high of 26, feeling like 32 with the humidity. Clear tonight, the low down to 17. Saturday, a mix of sun and cloud, a high of 27, feeling like 35 with the humidity. Cloudy period Saturday night, a 30% chance of showers, and a low of 17. Right now in Windsor, it's 21 degrees or 70 Fahrenheit. I'm Rusty Thompson, AM800 News.
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0: to be a good one for you. Obviously, it is September 11th. It is 25 years ago since the towers came down, since the plane went into the Pentagon, and of course, the field in Pennsylvania. We will discuss a lot of that today. We will be talking about that in the 11 o'clock hour, as we will talk about locally what happened. As the borders were closed, you had hundreds of trucks lined up for about 30 kilometers down the 401. We'll talk about a local organization that took it upon themselves to go and feed these truckers, take care of the truckers, not for hours, for days. So we'll have that. We'll also talk to a man that was on a flight that was diverted to Gander, Newfoundland. We'll get his story. He's actually an author, wrote a book on his experience that turned into a Broadway musical. Excited to talk to him about that, his experiences, and he's an American. I would like to talk a little bit about that relationship and just his memories of Canadians taking him in and how that changed his life. Of course, you are this show. I want you to be a part of this show. 519-792-2559. You could be a part of a roundtable that's about to come up. And I do want your experiences when it comes to 9/11. Where were you? Your memories. Maybe gathering with family and seeing all of this take place and just appreciating life a little bit more. We want to have those conversations. With all of that, I do want to start off just talking about a real special night last night. It was the 29th annual Joe Hogan Memorial Golf Tournament. It took place at three golf courses yesterday, Roseland, Point West, and Ambassador Golf Course. And Hogan's Printing, Doug and Dan over there. And Doug was, he was in studio. He's the one that did the Kyle Horner t-shirts, which a lot of you bought. We raised money for cystic fibrosis. I will be forever grateful to all of you that bought a t-shirt. It's his family. It's their family that runs this golf tournament after his dad passed away with cancer. And then later on, his mom passed away with cancer. And next year will be the last year. It's going to be a huge hole in this community. Next year will be their 30th. But there was so much money raised last night, and it was just a beautiful evening. And I just want to go through a little bit of it with you. First of all, when we were talking about the Kyle Horner t-shirt, he was in, and you could apply for scholarships. And last night, they gave away, and they had some of the students in attendance, they gave away 200 scholarships and around $3,000 for our future generation. It was unbelievable, very emotional. Also, $67,000 to the Windsor Cancer Foundation. Unbelievable. $5,000 to Make-A-Wish. $5,000 also to One Day Dreams, which is kind of like Make-A-Wish. Kind of a last dream for people that will eventually pass away with cancer. And so it was just really special. $90,000 in total last night was raised. It was probably one of the best events I've ever been to. One of the most memorable ones with some of the stories. And they had people stand up who was either affected by cancer right now with a loved one or who has been affected by cancer in the past. And I mean, there was probably a few hundred people there last night at the Kubota Club. All of us were standing up. It was a real picture of just how cancer affects all of us throughout this world, and really brought all of us together. And so I just wanted to make sure we gave the Hogan family and the Joe Hogan Memorial Golf Tournament a shout out for what they did last night. I mean, $90,000 raised in one evening in one golf tournament is unbelievable. So just wanted to do that. Our table was a bit wild. It was a good time. And I got to give a big shout out to Sark. He's the owner of The Brick. And he donated a lot of TVs. I mean, you walked into the Kubota Club last night, and the whole front part was just TVs that they were giving away. And you could obviously pay money to get into the raffle. It was unbelievable. And so they got their tent sale going on. Support local. Go out there and say hi to him at The Brick. He will hook you up. Also, Papak Concrete. Great people over there. Great night raising lots of money as well. And I got to give a shout out to P1 listener Lindsay from TD Bank, who was actually nervous to meet me. Lindsay, I talk into a microphone. I talk into a sock for a living. Nobody should ever be nervous to meet anybody on a radio station. But it was really nice to meet with you. Great conversations. And just a real special night. So if you were part of that day yesterday, really cool. And thank you for all the money that was raised last night. With all of that said, let's get into it here. It is Friday, which means it's our Friday morning roundtable. Joining us this morning, should be interesting, Ward 4 counselor Mark McKenzie for a couple more months. Mark, how are you?
1: I'm doing good. I'm doing good. It's a beautiful day out there. And
0: yeah,
1: I'm looking forward to the weekend. Taste of Walkerville tomorrow for
0: good points.
1: Yeah, people are looking for something to do. So,
0: and you're going to be moving on in a couple months, so I expect complete honesty and transparency.
1: Always.

0: Today, all right?
1: I'm an open book, and sometimes I say things that actually get me in trouble because maybe I'm too much of an open book sometimes, but I never hold back.
0: Yeah, I was like, hey, Will, make sure Mark's on most of our roundtables now because he can actually say what... I know you don't hide it, but now I think we can get some real truth.
1: I'm going to spill the tea, buddy. I'm going to spill the tea.
0: The executive director of the Downtown Mission as well, Rikshini Punayagulan, is back. Rikshini, how are you?
2: I'm good, thanks. Good. Thanks so much for having me.
0: Yeah, it's good to see you. And partner at Shibley Wrighton LLP and Windsor's Poet Laureates, you know, and Peter Hrastovic. Peter, welcome back. How are you?
3: Kyle, happy to be here. And shout out to Will in the booth over here, too. Call me to get me back on here again, too. It's always a pleasure.
0: People love you.
3: Talk. Well, you're very kind. Love you. You're very kind.
0: Now, I don't really today because I found out that you're a Green Bay Packers fan.
3: Well, listen. So... I came by it, honestly, since the very first Super Bowl.
0: Yeah.
3: So I'm 9 years old, so it kind of affected me. And some people said it infected me, but...
0: That's what I would say,
3: three starting quarterbacks since 1993. Think about
0: rub
3: that.
0: Rub it in. Enough.
1: Hey, at least he's not a Bears fan.
0: Yeah. So I would rather him be a Bears fan, to be honest.
1: No, not at all. All right,
0: let's get into it here. Let's start with the city. And it was a hot topic this week as mayoral candidate Fred Francis and Kat Pasquatch unveiled their platforms focusing on affordability and transparency. And that's where I want to start. Fred will implement reports on all in-camera meetings, monthly meetings with the media and counselors. I am down for that. And so I do want to talk about transparency and the issue when it comes to City Hall. And Mark, I will start with you on this one. First of all, before we really get into the weeds here, when it comes to transparency, do you feel like the city is open with us, listeners, with residents, people in this community here, or do you think it could be better?
1: I mean, I think there's always room for improvement, but what I will say is that Mayor Dilkins is about accessible as a mayor gets. I mean, he's on with Mike and Meg every single week. They ask him questions. He's an open book. He answers those questions, right? He has an open door policy, at least with us counselors, right? Anytime I reach out and I'm like, hey, I need to talk about something, he's like, yeah, come on in. Let's talk about it, right? So now that being said, sure, there's things that you can't always talk about publicly, right? And the city always looks at everything. I mean, Peter's a lawyer. He knows everything is looked at in the risk lens, right? Everything's looked at like, okay, we have to protect the city. We got to protect the city from lawsuits. So everything's looked at as risk, right? And so, you know, there's certain rules and regulations you got to follow as a municipality. And sometimes people don't like that, right? And I don't like it as a counselor a lot of times. I'm like, why can't this be out in the public? And I say things all the time like, I wish this could be out in the public, because if it was out in the public probably would maybe look at it a different way and say, ooh, you know what, maybe this is why they did it that way, right? And it's easy when you don't see behind the curtain. Like, listen, I was very critical of the city and of Mayor Dilkins before I was elected, and me and Drew laugh about it all the time. But once you see behind the curtain, you realize, oh, well, that's why things are done that way. Oh, that's why we had to keep that a secret, because maybe, you know, there's a lawsuit that could potentially happen, or, you know, conflicts of interest or things like that, right?
0: To be fair, though, I'm sure you read social media. I'm sure you know the headlines that are out there when it comes to the community, right? I don't want to call it a boys group. But, you know, I would say...
1: It's definitely not a boys group. If you look at our CLT, half are female, so...
0: Yeah, well, not on council. Not on council, I'll say
1: that. That's not where I want to go, though.
0: But I'll just say, you know, if Drew wants votes, if the mayor wants votes, I think some of the public would say he kind of has his votes when it comes to councilors, right? And to be fair, I feel like you were lumped in there.
1: I disagree with the mayor on a lot of things, actually. And the mayor... You know, listen, every counselor, if they have an item that's coming, like, so if I ask a council question, right, say on alleys, we'll just use that for an example. I ask about funding for alleys because that's one that actually came up. You think I'm not calling every single counselor either the Friday, Saturday, or Sunday before that council meeting saying, hey, I need your vote on this. Where do you stand on this? Of course, everybody's doing it. If you're not doing it, then you're not doing your job. You need to make sure that you have the votes before you go into council, or at least look at it and be like, ooh, I have this person, and that person. I know I don't have those two. How do we get there, right? And then I'll say that, well, why don't I have you? Let's talk about it. Let's try to find a compromise here. Oh, would you do this instead of that? Everybody's doing that in every single city. You need to find a compromise here, right? And you can't just say, well, no, it's this way or the highway. I mean, maybe sometimes you can, but... Listen, you got to find a compromise. I'm one vote.
0: Do you think it's fair, like when it comes to Fred's platform here, being more open with the media, when it comes to in-camera meetings, we're going to have more information when it comes to in-camera meetings. Like you said, I know some of it can't be out there in the public, sure, when it comes to money, finances, different things like that. But do you understand where Fred's platform is coming from, and do you think that is needed in the city?
1: Listen, I'm all about more transparency. I guess the real question is, can it actually happen? And will Fred actually, if he is elected, will Fred be able to actually implement those things? Mm-hmm. Because, you know, because he says on one side, he says, well, I'm not going to use strong mayor powers. But then he says, but I'm going to do all of this. Well, how are you going to do that if you don't use strong mayor powers? Because you don't know how the other councillors who end up being elected are going to vote on things, right? Like he promises and says, well, I'm going to move meetings back to 4 p.m. Well, how can you do that? That's a council decision. Mm-hmm. But you're saying you're not going to use strong mayor powers. So how can you promise that? You can't promise that unless you're going to actually use strong mayor powers to implement all of these things, to implement all of these changes that he's saying he's going to do. Well, how are you going to do it unless you have the vote of the majority of council?
0: It's fair.
1: Absolutely, yeah, it is. Fair. And nobody's calling him out on that. That's the crazy thing.
0: Well,
1: is that
0: we
1: the
0: talked
1: media,
0: about it yesterday.
1: But
0: be fair.
1: Did you call him out and say, well, okay, but you say you're not going
0: to
1: use strong mayor powers?
0: I'm not a fan of moving it, to be honest with you. I'm not. I'm not a fan of moving it because it's going to then it's going to be overtime money. And so I'm not a big fan of
1: it. It's not only overtime
0: it.
1: Money, but I know that even you know, listen, Rusty's there, right, at 10 a.m., yeah. And you have, you know, Taylor from the Windsor Star is there, and they all say the same thing, too. Like, the Windsor Star's deadline is 12 noon, the day before,
0: yeah.
1: Right?
0: So, I'm not picking
1: you know,
0: sides, I'm just saying.
1: So what's the media coverage going to be? Like, it's hard to even get reporters out to those
0: Fair.
1: Committee meetings, and they start at 4 o'clock or 4:30, right?
0: Rakshini, you work hand-in-hand with the city. Your thoughts when it comes to transparency?
2: I also don't feel like they're not transparent overall. I think what Mark said is true. I've heard it myself.
0: Mm-hmm.
2: There's things that are said to me sometimes by an administrator or counselor or whoever I'm speaking to that they're like, this is the reality, but this is what we can say and what we can't say publicly.
0: Mm-hmm.
2: And they asked me, of course, from time to time, if I'm speaking to the media too, or if I'm speaking in public, to be careful with what I say, because again, like Mark said, which I wasn't aware of, I am also going to put it out there. Right. I didn't know. Like, why wouldn't you just tell people? Because then when people know the truth, they
1: right?
2: would think,
1: I know.
2: They would,
1: I know.
2: They would understand why things are happening.
1: And it's a shame that we can't. It's a shame that we can't.
2: There's sometimes legal reasons, background information that I wasn't aware of as, you know, a community member, et cetera. And I see it all the time, even at the Downtown Mission. That's my world, right? I see it all the time. I see all the social media, like, why, what's happening with all the homeless people? Like, why?
1: Yeah.
2: Well, when these are individual, like in my world, you know, we have certain laws and responsibilities to our community and our country that we have to abide by, that we can't just go and force people to do things.
0: Fair.
2: Just because that's what, you know, the community wants or whatever. Also, there's a little minor thing of funding. Like, how are we going to make it happen, yeah. right? If a hospital can't make it happen and they're so well funded, how is a social service agency going to make something happen
0: yeah.
2: if it's not funded, mm-hmm. right? And also the whole piece about people's will. So there's you know, things that are happening in the background that everyone, unfortunately, is not aware of. And mm-hmm. I know a lot more, obviously, now about city, what about the city and what they are allowed to do, what they can do, what they can't do, their reach, their potential, all of that. I know there's a lot I don't know, obviously, but I feel comfortable that we live in a city where if I were to ask a question, even if it's not publicly known, that I could get an answer.
0: Okay.
2: And I think that's fair. And I think, you know, as long as all of our councillors, our mayor, are willing to have those conversations with the media, mm-hmm. with the public, at, you know, in small forums or whatever the case may be, I know they have neighborhood get-togethers and things like that as well, like neighborhood ward meetings,
0: yep.
2: things like that. I think, you know, it's up to us as a community to ask those questions, and it's up to the councillors and the mayor to share what they can and be as honest as they can and say, you know what, there are things going on that we're working on, but we just can't divulge it at this point.
0: Okay. Peter, wrap us up when it comes to the
3: Well, I was going to say, I may be the poet laureate for the city of Windsor, but I'm not an insider. So I'm like everybody else on the outside looking in. But I happen to agree with Rukshinia and with Mark, and Mark gave us a lot of information based on his experience, which I abide by. I think in terms of like more transparency, I think, as you say, the mayor has been speaking on a regular basis and to media, and I've had opportunities to meet with him on certain things relating to culture. And he's always been, an open book and open door. Now, I'm not a big fan of the powerful mayor, strong mayor rules and so on, because it has its good points and it has its bad points. But the one thing I'm going to tell you right now that I'm really concerned about is when you talk about saying, well, we're going to open up, transparency when it comes to, in camera, meetings and things like that. In camera meetings deal with personnel issues. And personnel issues are a privacy matter, for the employees, who work for the municipality. You can't be an open book on all of those things because of, privacy rules and things like that.
0: For sure.
3: And the other thing, too, we talked about the fact that things are often going on. There's negotiations going on. Even in the private sector, when you have negotiations, you don't open up the book and show everybody, hey, this is what we're doing. What do you think?
0: Mm-hmm.
3: No, you have to sort of work with, as they often do, work with their managers, work with their experts, work with the people on council who file the reports to give the information to the councillors to help them make, the proper decisions. Having worked with other municipalities in my long 40 plus career, I can tell you that there are several aspects, several gears to the big machine that makes municipalities work. They have to be well oiled, they have to be taken care of, but they're not just open to all of the elements, right? You have to be very careful in terms of how you do things. So you can make all kinds of promises,
0: mm-hmm.
3: but you have to remember what you're working with and who you're working with to make sure that things are done properly.
0: Very interesting. That's why we have a roundtable right here. I get your thoughts on it. I appreciate it. We will take the break. I do want to talk a little bit more about the city when it comes to maybe a change that you would like to see or an improvement that you would like to see in the future when it comes to the city. And then we will move on to talking about our news poll question yesterday when it comes to the Prime Minister and your thoughts when it comes to the trade war. We'll take the break and come back. It is the Kyle Horner Show. It is the Kyle Horner Show here on AM 800. It's our Friday morning roundtable with the Ward 4 Councillor Mark McKenzie, the Executive Director of the Downtown Mission, Rukshinia Punayagulan, and partner at Shibley Wrighton LLP and Windsor's Poet Laureate, Peter Horastovic. We'll take the break and come back.
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0: 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Mainly sunny, high of 26, the humidex is 32 or 90 today. Clear tonight with a low of 17 or a 63. Partly cloudy tomorrow morning, then a mix of sun and cloud throughout the day. It should be beautiful. High of 27, the humidex 35 or 95. Cloudy periods tomorrow night with a 30% chance of showers. It's a low of 17 or 63. A mix of sun and cloud for Sunday, 30% chance of showers, a high of 27. That's 81. Clear Sunday night with a low of 15. And then Monday back to work, a high of 25 or 77. Right now it's sunny and 20. It feels like 23. That's 73 Fahrenheit.
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27: This report is brought to you by Overseas BMW and Mini Windsor. Come test the ultimate driving machine. Today marks the 25th anniversary of the 9/11 attacks in the U.S., hijackers taking command of four aircraft and crashing them into the World Trade Center in New York, the Pentagon in Washington, and a field in Pennsylvania. Pete Rivers, a local urban search and rescue specialist, went to Ground Zero to help look for survivors and says it was nothing like he'd ever seen before. A local man killed in the boating accident on Lake St. Clair is being remembered as a mentor, a hard worker, and someone who loved the community. 74-year-old Michael Dunn has been identified as the victim of an incident on September 5th. Windsor Port Authority Harbor Master Peter Barry says his friend cared deeply for the community, whether that was in Amherstburg or Sandwich Town, where he was in the aggregate business. Preparations are being made to address any impact on the local hospital system if there's a strike by paramedics with Essex Windsor EMS. Around 340 paramedics have set a strike deadline of midnight on October 5th to back contract demands and talks with the County of Essex. President and CEO of Windsor Regional Hospital and Erie Shores Healthcare in Leamington, Kristen Kennedy, says they are working with EMS on contingency plans. Details on these and other stories coming up at 11. We check your forecast next.
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27: Now the latest forecast from the AM 800 Weather Center. A mainly sunny sky today. The high near 26 degrees, but feeling like 32 with the humidity. It's going to be clear tonight. The low down to 17. For Saturday, a mix of sun and cloud. A high of 27 with the humidity, feeling like 35. Cloudy period Saturday night, a 30% chance of showers, the low dropping to 17. Right now in Windsor, it's 21 degrees or 70 Fahrenheit with the humidity feels like 25 or 77 Fahrenheit. I'm Rusty Thompson. 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
31: 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It is Friday, so it is our Friday morning roundtable here on the Kyle Horner Show. We got Ward 4, Mark McKenzie, the counselor for Ward 4, Mark McKenzie. We got the executive director of the Downtown Mission, Shini Punaya Gulen, and partner at Shibley Wright & LLP and Windsor's Poet Laureate, Peter Horastovic. And just before we move on here into federal politics, when it comes to the new year for the city, and we'll look a little forward now because we do have a municipal election coming up. Rakshini, we'll start with you. Is there something that you would like improved? Would you like to see something new when it comes to the city? What really stands out, especially when it comes to the mission, that that you would like? If it's a Christmas list, what's on top of that list for you?
32: I think, I've talked about this with media in the past, and even with actually a consultant that's working with the city right now regarding our shelters in the city and our city and our county. I think all we can ask for is, going along with our previous conversation about the transparency. I didn't know, there were rules about why we have to do things in a certain way. There's legalities, there's laws. Sometimes it's federal laws, sometimes it's provincial laws that trickle down, obviously, mm-hmm. right? And that affect how we work in our local communities. So I would just ask that, the city continues to advocate with our provincial and federal governments to make those changes going forward, so that we can do better to serve the needs of the people in our local communities.
31: When it comes to shelters?
32: When it comes to shelters, when it comes to policing, things that, again, I didn't know mm-hmm. were happening because of higher laws that mm-hmm. I'm like, okay, that makes sense.
31: Mm-hmm. Yep.
32: Like this is why the shelter has to act in a certain way, or shelter can only provide so
31: rules
32: much service.
31: Around shelters. Yeah,
32: right.
31: Makes sense. Okay.
32: Because there's legal requirements, there's, even mental health boundaries that we have to abide by.
31: Mm-hmm.
32: And if we don't, we're going against the law.
31: Okay. Peter, what's on top of your wish list?
33: Well, it harkens back to the last time I was here when we were talking about the bike trails.
31: Mm.
33: I would like to see the city enforce speed limits on the bike trails. Not because of cyclists per se, the ones who are average cyclists, riding their bikes, they're fine. But the people who have those e-bikes that look like motorcycles, that to me should be licensed like motorcycles. I'm sorry, they're going down these bike trails at 40 kilometers plus, and they're silent, and they're a danger, I think, to the public. There's families walking, kids running all, through the trails and so on. I'd like to see some enforcement there. I can't envision what the enforcement should be like or how it's going to be done, but the think tank has to get together and address that. It's a real concern for me.
31: I think a lot of listeners would agree with that. Mm-hmm. Mark, as you wrap up here, is there something that maybe you didn't get that you really wanted? What's on top of your list?
1: Oh, there's a lot of things. There are a lot of things now that I look back, because I'm like, oh man, I got the new playground at Optimus Memorial Park, and that was one thing that I wanted, and I got crosswalks put in, and I'm like, I got a lot of things, and I'm like, oh man, but there's still other. There's always going to be more, though, right? That's how we are. We always want more.
31: What's on top of our list?
1: I'd love to see the youth crime taken care of, and I know that's a big ask, but it's something I've brought up many times over the past few years, and unfortunately the youth crime is just getting worse and worse in the city, and I meet with the police chief pretty often as well, and he agrees, and they do, they are working on it, but I'd love to see police back in our schools. Right, I think that's a start. That's one of them. And honestly, I'd love to see the drivers in Windsor get better, because they seem to be
31: Good
1: getting
31: luck.
1: Worse by the day.
31: Yeah,
1: unfortunately, as a counselor, I don't know if that's something you can fix either.
31: That might be number one for a lot of listeners.
1: Yes,
31: fix
1: please.
31: Some of the roads. And can we get better drivers?
1: Yeah, the roads, I will say, are actually getting better. I will say they're better now than they were, 5, 6, 7 years ago.
31: There's truth to that.
1: But please, man, some of the drivers out on the roads, I have a 12-year-old. I'm terrified to let him go ride his bike, because I'm like, I'm not worried about him. I'm worried about the drivers.
31: Yeah. A listener did bring up Walker Road yesterday. I thought that was a great
1: Walker
31: call.
1: Road's Walker a big
31: Road.
1: One. Yeah.
31: Yeah.
1: Finish it.
31: Yeah.
1: Finish
31: well,
1: it.
31: Well, especially with the Fancy Family Hospital coming.
1: Yeah.
31: Right?
1: Yeah.
31: Okay, let's move on here. Was there an AM800 News poll question? Do you approve of Prime Minister Mark Carney's performance in the ongoing trade war with the U.S.? Obviously, this got spread around yesterday. Of nearly 4,600 responses, 61% of you say no. I do want to bring up another one just to make sure we got both sides here. When it comes to Angus Reid, the Institute found otherwise. Their poll is showing that 3 in 5 Canadians, that's 62%, now approve of Carney's performance. That's actually up 11 points from August and approaching the previous high watermark. So when it comes to, I guess, the thought of Canadians throughout the country, when it comes to this poll anyway, and you are seeing the other polls, Mark Carney is doing very well. So let's get into it here. Peter, we'll start with you. Your thoughts on the Prime Minister's performance here with the trade war.
33: Well, I think the performance is as good as what I know. For people who say, no, it's not good, what are you basing it on? You don't have all of the information, and you're not going to have all of the information, as I said earlier, in negotiations. The man is civil, as the leader of the Liberal Party, who's the Prime Minister of Canada. Technically, the head of state is the Governor General, right? Let's think about this. It's a very different role compared to the President of the United States. But at the same time, we put them opposite each other because of the amount of media attention and so on. But the Prime Minister is doing his job. He has the right people doing the negotiations, as far as I'm concerned. When you hear things like, for example, our sovereignty being affected, when you hear that the Americans, team want to dictate to us who we trade with, that's a non-starter.
31: I'm with you on that point.
33: That's a non-starter.
31: I've said that, yep.
33: I don't know all of the other details and so on, but I've said this many, many times to people. Read Thomas Friedman's book, The World is Flat. Came out about 20, 25 years ago. It'll tell you that tariffs are not good. Mm-hmm. This insanity where the president says, I love the word tariff. Why? What does that do for his people who are being affected by the cost of tariffs on their end?
31: Absolutely.
33: Okay? That's what it's really all about. And no one's paying attention to that. So when you say that the Prime Minister is not doing a good job, my goodness. And when it comes down to, conservative politics, some of the right wing are saying, well, he's a liberal. Stop labeling people. It has nothing to do with liberals. Mark Carney is probably more conservative than half the Tory caucus. He's a banker, for goodness sake. He deals with people of a conservative nature. He deals with business, but he also understands, I believe, the average Canadian. He understands he understands what it is to be a Canadian. So I think let him do the job that he has to do. Let him lead. Let him work with the team, and we'll get there. But notice how he's doing it with softer words, kinder words. He doesn't have to come out and do crazy things like, labeling bodies of water, something that they're
31: not. He hasn't put a meme out yet.
33: Yeah.
31: I'll say that. Mark, your thoughts.
1: Well, you said, you know, earlier, how do you think Carney's performance is? I think it's just that. I think it's a performance. I think he knows that the more he goes against Trump, the higher his approval numbers get, right? That's what won him the election. The conservatives were still focused on Trudeau during the last election, right? It was, you know, Trudeau's bad, Trudeau's bad. Trudeau was out of the picture. Meanwhile, the liberals said, we're going up against Trump. We're, you know, Trump was the enemy, right? And that's, again, how the liberals went from, you know, way behind to end up winning an election. So I think, you know, listen, Carney's had over a year to deal with this, and now we're deeper in than when he started. And I think, you know, there is some people who say, again, that he's doing it for political gain. And I think that's exactly what it is that he knows the more that he goes anti-Trump, anti-US, he sees his numbers just continue to go
5: up and
1: up.
5: So you think it's all politics?
1: I think
5: a
1: lot of it is.
5: What we're seeing, it's based
1: on
5: for him instead of what's best for the
1: country. Absolutely, absolutely. And you heard it from the Treasury Secretary as well, who came out and said, we had a deal. And then all of a sudden, you know, Carney's people are coming and saying, oh, wait a minute, now we got to do this, we got to change this, we got to change that. And he said, do you guys not want a deal? And the Canadians' response was, we're not allowed to talk about that. Now, listen, that's, you know, he said, she said, I don't know. But, you know, he said that more than once. Well, listen, I think, and the problem is matching dollar for dollar, it hurts us more than it hurts them.
5: Fair. Right? That's fair.
1: It really does. Like, I'm thinking about...
5: If they wanted into our talks with other countries...
1: If they wanted to what?
5: When it comes to some of the information that was released, right, was that the United States wants to be in some of our talks when it comes to other countries, like the EU, just like Peter brought up, right? To me,
1: supposedly, nobody's seen it, though. That's part of the problem, too, right?
5: That has come out. The Americans didn't deny that part.
1: Sure.
5: That has come out. And I said from the beginning when that information came out, I think it was on the Monday because all of this fell apart on a Friday night, I said, I'm with Peter. That's a non-starter for me. You can't have some sort of contract with them, some sort of negotiation with them when it comes to them being in our trade talks with other countries.
1: I will say this is that, and I think probably China is what the U.S. was probably saying, right?
5: Which they
1: is
5: have
1: that,
5: a relationship
1: is that,
5: with.
1: Is China. But we also remember that when Carney ran for prime minister and they asked him at the debate, what is the biggest threat to Canada? And Carney said, China. China is the biggest threat, and then, you know, goes and cuts a deal with China less than a year later, bringing in all these Chinese EVs, mm-hmm. which is directly affecting Windsor and Essex County, right? That's mm-hmm. going to directly affect us, right? So should we be in bed with China? I don't know. I wouldn't. I definitely wouldn't want to be in bed with them. Well, sure, absolutely.
5: Definitely gotten stronger with President Trump.
1: I think there's things that you need to listen, and we don't know the whole story. Just like we were talking earlier about, you know, transparency at City Hall, and we don't know the whole story. We haven't seen this trade deal, but I do know that Carney's been caught in a couple lies already, and so. I look and I'm like, okay, I take everything he says with a grain of salt. Just like most politicians, you take what they...
5: Well, you know I'm with you on that one. You know I'm with you on that one.
1: Right.
5: Last one. Do you think Apeer Polyev would have done a better job when it comes to the trade war, when it comes to this relationship? Or could anybody work with that president
1: I don't know.
5: Right now?
1: I don't know. I really don't.
5: Okay.
1: Right? And listen, I mean, Polyev's not clean either, right? I mean, Carney is in bed with China. Pierre was in bed with India. So... You know, they're all in bed with different countries.
5: Well, you gotta
1: they
5: have
1: all
5: some
1: have
5: sort
1: their
5: of international
1: sure.
5: relationship, right?
1: Absolutely, you do.
5: Okay.
1: Absolutely, you do.
5: Okay.
1: Now, do I want to be a part of the EU? Absolutely not. I do not.
5: Okay.
1: And it seems as though that's a lot of people are saying that's the way it's kind of going now, right?
5: But it seems like they're going to strengthen ties. We've had those conversations.
1: Yeah,
5: Richie,
1: yeah, sure.
5: Your thoughts here.
32: I think, you know, from what I know as well. And there is that curtain of obviously, we do need to know, like, when deals are being made, what are the details of those deals, so that we can be more aware of what's going on.
5: You want more
32: of
5: what's happening with
32: like,
5: the negotiations.
32: I think that was a big question.
5: It still is.
32: Absolutely. Like, when it first started, it's like, what are the details? Why is there, like, nothing being shared, right? Nobody knew anything. And I think still to this day, I think a lot of most of us don't know exactly what the details are.
5: There's not a lot that's out there.
32: Or what's out there now, right?
5: No.
32: But again, going back to what both Mark and Peter said earlier too, I didn't know and I didn't think he was being performative, but I liked what I heard. I do like that, you know, he thinks we should be strong as Canadians and stand up for what we need what we deserve. I don't think any other country has the right, U.S. or otherwise, to be part of our negotiations with other countries, not theirs.
1: Yeah.
32: I don't think that's right. Like, that's just odd to me. And I do think we need to diversify our domestic resources and what we can do here ourselves, right? My husband works in an automotive plant.
31: This affects you for sure.
32: And he told me this a while ago. He's like, well, you know, like, Canada doesn't make our own cars. And I'm like, why don't we make our own cars? I never really thought about that. And I worked in automotive, you know, for 10 years before I came into nonprofit. And I never really thought about it back then. But yeah, we don't make our own cars. So we are dependent.
31: Those would be big price tags. No right. doubt about that. So, I mean, yeah, I feel like when it comes to that, I mean, you would always need some sort of relationship with the United States. Mm-hmm. But, you know, it's a different conversation for a different day. I will say this to your point, Mark. It worries me if I don't know what's in Mark Carney's head right now. And I would hope he has the best for the country, not for his political position. I will say that. With all of that said, I certainly hope you are wrong.
1: I hope I am too.
31: But again, we're not in his head, and it is what it
1: but
31: is.
1: But I will say that the number one thing on his mind right now should be, let's get a deal with the U.S., right? That should be the main focus right now, is let's just sit at the table until we can figure it out.
31: And that's what worries me, because there's no talks planned down in the future.
1: Exactly.
31: And again, I don't know what it's like. I couldn't imagine dealing with the president down there.
1: Right.
31: I'm with you on that. But with that said, I'm very concerned because we're seeing people lose jobs now locally. Yeah. Rakshini here, perfect mm-hmm. example of a family that's being affected because of everything that's happening. That is very concerning that down the road here, there are no future jobs.
1: I worked at Windsor Assembly Plant for a few years, and so I still have a lot of friends there. They're terrified. Mm-hmm. They are terrified all going to lose their jobs because, listen, the U.S. can hold this a lot longer than – they can handle it a lot longer than we can. Right.
31: Yeah.
1: And sooner or later, it's going to hit us. We already see some factories sitting idle.
31: That's why we're reaching out to the EU, Mark. That's why we're reaching out to the EU.
1: But the U.S. is our biggest trade.
31: No doubt.
1: They're always going to be. We're never going to be able to send all these vehicles over to Europe. Right. Yep. We need the U.S. We really do. And listen, this isn't a pro-Trump thing. It's not. I think, you know, but we need to figure this out.
33: But there's never been a trade deficit, like the way he talks about it. He doesn't know what he's talking about because we buy 3-1, you know, from the Americans. We've always they've benefited by us more than the other way, as far as that goes. So the fact of the matter is, what are we talking about here? And again, it gets the tariffs get in the way, and this desire that we want to build all the cars in the United States as opposed to the relationship we have. Look at your laptop. Your laptop is made from parts from about 18 different countries.
31: Look at the cell phone.
33: That's basically how it works.
31: Yeah.
33: That's how it works. Open borders when it comes to trade. You can have rules and regulations, but not the nonsense we're going through now.
31: Yeah. And as the one texter said, Kyle, we have Kuzma. That is true. And the president said that is the best deal that we've ever had in the world. He's actually said, you know, those words. So
1: I think what we need is I'm against free trade, but I believe in fair trade. And I think that's what we need is fair trade, not free trade. Let's just get a deal done, though, that's going to benefit everybody.
31: I will say one thing. You got the text lines very busy this morning for a roundtable. I appreciate that. And I can tell people are on both sides. So it's making good conversation. That's what it's about here on the Kyle Horner Show. We will take the break and we will come back. We will focus on 9/11. 25 years ago, our world changed. We'll do that a lot in the 11 o'clock hour. We'll have some stories there, but I do want the roundtable's thoughts when it comes to 9/11 25 years later. We'll take the break and come back. 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
31: 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Mainly sunny today, a high of 26, the humidex 32 or 90. Clear tonight with a low of 17 or 63. Cloudy tomorrow morning, and then it's going to be a beautiful day. A mix of sun and cloud with a high of 27, the humidex 35 or 95. Cloudy periods tomorrow night, 30% chance of showers, low 17 or 63. And on Sunday, it's a mix of sun and cloud with a 30% chance of showers, high 27 or 81. Right now, it is 22. It feels like 23. That's 73 Fahrenheit.
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0: Good morning and welcome back to the Kyle Horner Show. It is our Friday morning roundtable with the counselor for Ward 4, Mark McKenzie, the executive director of the Downtown Mission, Akshini Punaya Gulen, and partner at Shibley Wrighton LLP and Windsor's poet laureate, Peter Harestovic. And it was 25 years ago where the world changed as the deadliest terrorist attack on American soil took place. Over 2,700 people were killed in New York, 184 at the Pentagon, and 40 in Pennsylvania, where one of the hijacked planes crashed into the ground after the passengers attempted to retake the plane. And of course, more than 400 police officers and firefighters were killed. Mark, can we start with you on this one? Just your memories of that day. Where were you on that day? And as you reflect now 25 years from that day, what are your thoughts?
1: I mean, it's crazy to think it's been 25 years. First off, man, I'm old. I remember waking up actually to it. I had my like clock radio or whatever, and they had said that a plane had hit the World Trade Center. So I jumped out of bed and ran to the TV, and I ended up, I think, like all of us, we were glued to the TV all day at that point. And it still feels like it was yesterday. It doesn't feel like it's been 25 years, but definitely scary. And I think anyone who's grown up, anyone who still remembers, who was, you know, old enough to remember it, that's something that is always in the back of our mind. And I know that I think I read something the other day saying about younger people, you know, who were born after 9/11 don't quite grasp the severity of it, or just, you know, even the safety thing, right? Like, I think we're all on notice almost, I guess you could say. Like, we're more aware of our surroundings, where maybe younger people aren't, because they've maybe never experienced anything quite like a 9/11, right?
0: Mm-hmm. Akshini, your thoughts?
2: Yeah. I remember that too, and I as well can't believe it's 25 years ago today. I was working in an automotive company at the time that it happened, and was involved with a sales conference in the States, actually, where I was organizing the travel for everyone and all the salespeople to go, and, you know, helping them more of an administrative role. Back home here in Windsor. And first, when the first plane hit, you know, everyone was glued to the computers because it was on the news everywhere. And we were all like, holy moly, that's crazy that that happened. And then the second plane hit, we're like, what is going on? Mm-hmm. And that's when, of course, all of the news started going about, you know, like, oh, this is potentially a terrorist attack. Yeah. And that's when I had all the family members reaching out to me and saying, how is my husband or how's my wife getting back home? Like, are they okay? What's going on? All of that, right? It was terrifying. And my dad was working in the States at the time too, in Michigan. Yeah. So he had to stay at a family member or a friend's house in Michigan. He couldn't cross the border. He couldn't cross back over to Windsor that night.
0: Yeah.
2: And getting all of those individuals back to Windsor took some time. And I remember, you know, like, years later is when I really understood the impact and the amazing generosity that Canada showed. That to me is the beauty of that very devastating, horrific event.
0: It's
2: that
0: one of the
2: happened.
0: Positive aspects,
2: yes.
0: No doubt about that.
2: It showed, you know, Canada is who we are,
0: yeah.
2: And that's what I always like to think about. That's who Canada is, and that's who we all as individuals need to be, and we should show kindness to each other and to the world.
0: Yeah, well said.
2: Thank you.
0: Peter, please tell us your story here.
3: Yeah, horrible tragedy. Couldn't work that day, right, because you're glued to the radio or the television, whatever you're doing, or everything just stopped. Mm. But I was, in addition to, you know, practicing law at the time, I was on the board of directors for what was then the Windsor District Chamber of Commerce. Now it's the Windsor-Essex Regional Chamber of Commerce. And our chair was Mike Robinson, and he called an emergency meeting for the very next day because all of our members who were in transportation, automotive, whatever, everything had stopped. You know, the tragedy was one thing. It was horrible what happened, but it stopped all commerce. It stopped all movement. People saying, I've got product. What do I do? I've got people stranded. What can we do? Collectively, we sat down as a board. And we wrote a letter because the chamber came of age that day. We wrote a letter to the government, and all the chambers of commerce in Southwestern Ontario were doing the same thing, saying we need an additional border crossing. Mm. That border crossing, through a number of different machinations over several years, is now the Gordie Howe Bridge. But it started as a result of that. God only knows if that bridge would have been built but for what happened in 9/11. So out of this horrible, horrible tragedy we remember today, we saw some improvement, something happen in a positive vein. But the more positive vein, in my mind, in terms of bridging, has to be the bridging of our relationships. And we have to continue to step forward to bridge a relationship, you know, with our neighbors.
0: Yeah, I love that. And that's how I wanted to finish off this first hour. To all three of you, thank you very much. Really do appreciate them.
2: Thank you.
0: We will try to focus on positive aspects of 9/11 in the next hour. We'll talk about a local story, a local organization that fed truckers that were stranded on the 401 for days, not just hours. And we'll also talk with a man that was diverted to Gander, his experience with Canadians from an American perspective. We'll do that coming up next here on the Kyle Horner Show on AM 800.
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7: 21 degrees in Windsor Essex, mainly sunny today, a high of 26, but with the humidity feeling more like 32 or 90 Fahrenheit. I'm Rusty Thompson, AM 800 News. Coming up, remembering the victims of 9/11 and a major donation to the new regional hospital. But first, Windsor police have laid a total of 48 charges after arresting two young people in connection with a series of vehicle thefts and attempted thefts across the city this past summer. Between July 26th and August 19th, officers responded to 11 incidents involving attempts to steal vehicles. Police say in each case, the suspects attempted to pry off door handles or punch the locking mechanisms on the driver's side door, with two vehicles being successfully stolen. A 13-year-old boy was located and arrested August 19th, while a 12-year-old boy was arrested on September 1st. The two, who cannot be identified under the Youth Criminal Justice Act, each face 11 counts of mischief under $5,000, 11 counts of attempted theft of a motor vehicle, and 2 counts of theft of a motor vehicle. Today marks a dark milestone being remembered in the U.S., Canada, and around the world, as it was 25 years ago today the 19 terrorists hijacked 4 commercial jetliners, crashing 2 into the World Trade Center in New York City and another into the Pentagon, killing nearly 3,000 people. Peter Rivers, a local urban search and rescue specialist, headed to Ground Zero 2 days after the Twin Towers fell in New York, joining first responders from across North America in the search for survivors. He says he's never seen anything like that before.
8: Just remember your first responders, what they go through physically and mentally. And we're here for you when you need us. That's what we do.
7: Thousands, meantime, are taking part in a ceremony in Newfoundland. The town of Gander became a symbol of the kindness shown across Canada as more than 38 planes carrying more than 6,500 passengers were forced to land at the airport in the tiny town, which took in the stranded passengers. It's 11:02, mainly sunny today, a high of 26, feeling like 32 with the humidity. As we take a look at trading on the financial markets right now, the Dow Jones is trading up 402 points, while the NASDAQ is up 254 points. The TSX is trading up 174 points. Right now, the price of gold is up $10 at $4,417 U.S. an ounce. Oil is trading down $2 at $99 U.S. a barrel, while the Canadian dollar is steady at 72.10 cents U.S. A local businessman who's lost his life in a boating accident on Lake St. Clair is being remembered as someone who cared deeply for the community, whether that was in Amherstburg or Windsor or Sandwich Town. According to the Detroit Free Press, a man slipped off a 58-foot yacht on the evening of September 5th as the anchor was being pulled up near Grosse Pointe Shores, Michigan. The body of the victim, later identified as Michael Dunn, would be recovered days later. Windsor Port Authority Harbor Master Peter Berry was friends with Dunn, who operated an aggregate terminal on the water.
9: When I first came here and as we started to do things in the community, he was always willing to step up and help out in any way that he could. He was very cognizant of needing to take care of the community that was taking care of him and his businesses. So I think that's an important lesson to take away.
7: Michael Dunn was 74. Contingency plans are being developed should there be a strike by paramedics with Essex Windsor EMS. The Ontario Labour Relations Board previously approved a 20% reduction of EMS staff should a strike occur, meaning a scaled-back ambulance service would still be available. President and CEO of Windsor Regional Hospital and Erie Shores Healthcare in Leamington, Kristen Kennedy, says staffing levels are being examined to address the amount of time paramedics could spend waiting to offload patients.
6: There are always impeding factors in the ER with volumes. How many EMS show up at one time is always a contributing factor, and what our bed flow is on the inpatient units as well. And so it's navigating all of that every day.
7: 340 paramedics represented by QP Local 2974 have set a strike deadline of midnight on October 5th to back demands and contract talks with the County of Essex. A $500,000 donation to boost healthcare education at the new Fancy Family Hospital in Windsor. An educational space at the hospital's Education and Administration Center will be named the Morris and Beverly Baker Foundation Classroom following the gift from that group. The money will pay for state-of-the-art equipment that medical teams, students, and healthcare professionals can use to advance their training. When news breaks, be the first to know. Sign up for breaking news email alerts at am800cklw.com. 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
7: Now the latest forecast from the AM 800 Weather Center. A mainly sunny sky with a high of 26. Feeling more like 32 with the humidity. It's going to be clear tonight. The low down to 17. Saturday, a mix of sun and cloud. A high of 27 with the humidity feeling like 35. Cloudy period Saturday night. A 30% chance of showers and a low of 17. Right now in Windsor, it's 21 degrees or 70 Fahrenheit with the humidity feels like 25. That's 77 Fahrenheit. I'm Rusty Thompson, AM 800 News.

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0: 9 plus, you'll qualify for the grand prize, a pair of tickets to every Windsor Symphony Orchestra concert of the 2026-2027 season. That's your seat to every concert all year long. Again, call her 859-792-2559. We will be focusing on 9/11 this hour. A lot of you are already texting in when it comes to your story and your memories of that day 25 years ago. I do want to say, though, a lot of text messages, really appreciating that roundtable. We had both sides really on every subject. That's what I really want when it comes to a roundtable. And whether I agree with them or not, it's a great conversation. And I tell you, we just had so much feedback. So I'm glad, as the one texter mentioned, I'm glad you enjoyed the spirited conversation during that first hour. We finished off talking about 9/11, though, and that's where we'll go. 519-792-2559. I do want your thoughts and comments when it comes to 25 years ago, and we'll be bringing you a couple. I'm trying to shed a little bit of positive light when it comes to aspects of 9/11. And so we will talk about a local organization that made a huge difference out there on the 401 with the stranded truckers. And then we will talk to an American who was diverted to Gander. We'll talk about his experience. And he wrote a book on it, actually. He's an author. And it turned into a Broadway musical. And we'll get that story as well this hour, okay? We'll take the break and come back. It is the Kyle Horner Show here on AM 800.
1: The stars come out for a night that's always full of surprises. It's time to celebrate television's best with the Emmys. 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

0: 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Mainly sunny out there today with a high of 26. The humidex 32. That's 90. Clear tonight with a low of 17 or 63. Perfect night for Fright Night. Don't forget, Fright Night tonight at Scarehouse Windsor. Can't wait to see you there. Tomorrow, going to start off cloudy in the morning, then a mix of sun and cloud and a high of 27. The humidex 35 or 95. Cloudy period tomorrow night with a 30% chance of showers. It's low 17 or 63. Sunday, it's a mix of sun and cloud. 30% chance of showers. High of 27 or 81. And then back to work on Monday. Sunny and a high of 25. That's 77. Right now, it's sunny and 22. Feels like 23. That's 73 Fahrenheit.
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0: space. 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

0: welcome back to the Kyle Horner Show. And it's hard to believe it was 25 years ago when terrorists hijacked four commercial planes, flying them into the World Trade Center, Twin Towers, crashed another one into the Pentagon, and passengers rushed the hijacked plane that was believed to be aimed at the White House or the U.S. Capitol and crashed into an empty field in Pennsylvania. Millions of people around the world watching the Twin Towers burn and then fall to the ground on television. 24 Canadians died in the attack on the Twin Towers. Locally, borders were closed quickly after the attacks, and the line of idle tractor trailers stretched for more than 30 kilometers through Windsor down the 401 for days. As I mentioned, not just hours, for days. Joining us to talk about what happened and the Salvation Army jumping into action, feeding stranded truckers, is Dan Millar, Assistant Territorial Director of Emergency Disaster Services and Operations with the Salvation Army Canada. Dan, thank you so much for coming on this morning. I really do appreciate it.
1: Thank you very much. It's a pleasure to be on.
0: I had a roundtable in the first hour of the show here, and I think all of us just said, we can't believe it's 25 years ago. Can you take us back to your life 25 years ago when you heard about the Trade Towers, when you heard about this terrorist attack, and what was going through your mind?
1: Yeah, when 25 years ago, I was operating a restaurant at the time, and I was contacted by the neighbor to the restaurant, and they said, come and watch this on TV. And I said, okay, and I ran over to see what I was, and I could not believe my eyes when a plane went through Tower One.
0: Can you paint the picture of what happened over here with the trucks backed up on the 401? I mentioned 30 kilometers down the 401, right through the heart of the city here of Windsor. Can you tell us about what was going on back then and how the Salvation Army stepped up to the plate?
1: Yeah, well, the Salvation Army jumped in right away for 9/11, not only in Windsor, but right across the country. But in Windsor, yes, the trucks were lined up. So Salvation Army personnel, come together as we do when it was an emergency disaster. And they jumped in and they started giving food and hydration to those truckers and anybody else that was on the sidelines, waiting for the traffic to open up. It was a long time, coming, and it was a lot to do. But, the Salvation Army jumps in and we were there right to the end so that nobody was stuck without anything in their truck for food or hydration because, at September, you don't know what the temperature is like and how things are going to go, but we're there to support them for sure.
0: Do you know how long they were stranded? How many days?
1: It was a couple days that things were stranded because they didn't open up the borders right away because of the things that were going on. So they had to make sure that there was no other situations going to happen before they can open up the border. So it was a couple days.
0: How did they feed them? How did we get that much food out there to those many truckers that were stranded? How did all that work out?
1: Well, the Salvation Army EDS is pretty intertwined with our ministry units that the Salvation Army has. We have over 400 ministry units in Canada. And so the churches and the other ministry units come together. They prepare the food. We have vehicles that we transport food safely. And they were out there having them made. So many of our churches were making sandwiches and getting bottles of water and other drinks ready. And they went down the road handing them out.
0: Now, we were doing a little research on you this morning, and you owned a pizza parlor, Pizza Delight back then, correct?
1: Yes, I owned Pizza Delight.
0: So how do you go from Pizza Delight to now being the Director of Emergency Disaster Services and Operations with Salvation Army? Like, did that day play a part in you basically changing the direction of your life?
1: Well, I've always been a Salvationist. I've grown up in the Salvation Army, so I was involved in the churches. But what happened there was I moved over to the public relations office in the Ontario South Division at the time. And I was a public relations officer doing EDS as a side on my desk, overseeing the Ontario team. Then I moved to THQ, our territorial headquarters, and become the Assistant Territorial Director in 2001.
0: but from a pizza parlor to making a difference in this world. It really is unbelievable, and that's what the Salvation Army is doing now. Was there a process from what happened on 9/11 and how they were able to help these truckers out, make a difference throughout this country for many stranded people, into the services that they provide now throughout the world and locally as well? You know, how did that transition happen? Talk a bit about that.
1: Yeah, it actually built up the emergency disaster services for the Army. We've been doing it since 1917, the Halifax explosion. But it really has started to build across. And with the many disasters that are happening, from the wildfires to floods, it has built the Salvation Army's emergency disaster team up across. We have over 5,000 volunteers now and 32 staff out of the territorial headquarters that oversee right across the country from our divisions in BC, where the main wildfires were this year. Very big TNT, Prairies Northwest Territories, Ontario, and we've had our wildfires and our floods here this year in big numbers, and then down to the Atlantic provinces. But it has built right across. But 9/11 did have a big part. It's showing the compassion that the Salvation Army has, the needs that we know are needed to be there when disaster happens. We're one of the first responders to be called out to support and give that need that is very much needed.
0: Last one, when we talk about the background of your life again, from the owner of a pizza shop to, again, making a difference here in the world. Not that a pizza shop owner can't make a difference, especially in this city. We have great pizza. You totally understand how important pizza is. It's probably my favorite food item in the world. But you know what I mean here when it comes to, you know, really going out there and being on the front lines of a disaster, of a place that actually really needs you right now. And I get these conversations with listeners a lot that they'd like to make more of a difference in their community. They'd like to make more of a difference in the world. You took that leap. You took that jump. What do you say? What is the message for listeners right now that would like to make more of a difference, let's say, in their community, in their country?
1: Well, the first thing is really be compassionate to people. Mm. You know that people are in need. Be there for them. In emergency disaster services, emotional spiritual care is one of our big things. And that is really just walking alongside somebody that's hurting, that's suffered any situation. Like 9/11, that's where we were. We're at ground zero as well. 231 Canadians were deployed to ground zero from October to May of the following year during 9/11 to just be there and to support with the U.S. teams as well as the Canadian teams.
0: I just love how you mentioned it, showing compassion. I wish a lot more, I guess I wish the world was a lot more compassionate nowadays. I wish we cared more, showed more compassion for just our neighbor when it comes to our cities, when it comes to our communities. That's certainly what the Salvation Army did on 9/11 25 years ago. Dan, thank you so much for doing this. I appreciate it. Continue making a difference in this world, okay?
1: Thank you very much.
0: Absolutely. Dan Millar, Assistant Territorial Director of Emergency Disaster Services and Operations with the Salvation Army of Canada. And boy, did they make a difference 25 years ago as truckers stranded 30 kilometers down the 401 for days. The Salvation Army went out there. They fed them. They took care of them. And it's one of the positive aspects when it comes to 9/11. We'll be talking about another positive aspect. That's Gander and how that community took in so many people from around the world, including many Americans. We'll have that story coming up in the second half hour. But I want to talk with you about this. That day, those memories, what went through your mind, and just, did you come together as a family, as a community, and just say, you know, life is fragile. You just never know what's going to happen here. We can come together and get through all of this as a community. Your thoughts, 519-792-2559. We'll take the break and come back. It is the Kyle Horner Show here on AM 800.
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5: Today is the 25th anniversary of the 9/11 terror attacks. A commemoration at Ground Zero in New York City is being held with former presidents Clinton, Bush, Obama, and Biden all in attendance. Bells will toll seven different times to mark the events of that day. A seventh toll was added this year to honor those who have died from 9/11 health-related issues in the years after. Nearly 50 charges have been laid following a series of vehicle thefts and attempted thefts in Windsor. Over 3 weeks this summer, police responded to 11 incidents. Two vehicles were stolen from parking lots on Tecumseh Road East in Ottawa, but were later recovered. A 12 and 13-year-old are charged. And the We Spark Health Institute is getting financial help for research projects. The Windsor Cancer Center Foundation has donated $150,000 for studies into colorectal and breast cancer prevention, the risk of cancer for auto workers, immune recovery from stem cell transplants, and others. Details on these and other stories coming up at noon. The forecast next.
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5: The forecast from the AM 800 Weather Center. We have lots of sunshine for today. The high 26 with the humidex 32 or 90. A clear sky tonight. The low 17. We're at 21 in Windsor. The humidex 24, 75 Fahrenheit. I'm Kathy McMahon, AM 800 News.
13: That's right. Welcome back to the Kyle Horner Show. Kyle Horner with you. We will never forget. And I've been asking for your stories, 519-792-2559. We will get to them. And as millions of us watch the events of September 11, 25 years ago, unfold on the television, U.S. airspace was closed during those attacks. And Gander International Airport became a major diversion point for transatlantic flights as part of Operation Yellow Ribbon. 38 international aircrafts carrying between about 5,000 to 7,000 passengers and crew members were grounded in the small Canadian town of Gander. Now, Gander's population of roughly 10,000 at the time nearly doubled overnight, prompting extraordinary community effort to shelter, feed, and care for stranded travelers. This event later inspired the Broadway musical Come From Away. And our next guest was on a plane that was diverted from New York to Gander that morning. He's the author of Channel of Peace, Stranded in Gander on 9/11, which actually inspired the Broadway musical that I just mentioned, Come From Away. He's also the founder of Pay It Forward 9/11. His name is Kevin Turf, and Kevin joins us this morning. Kevin, thank you so much for coming on. How are you today?
10: I'm great. Glad to be joining you from Gander, Newfoundland.
13: I was going to say, there's about a ceremony that's ready to take place in about 10 minutes. Is that correct out there?
10: Well, in the next half an hour, I got to be there.
13: Yeah, yeah. So
10: it's going to be a wonderful commemoration in the... If you've seen the musical Come From Away, it's going to be held at the community center, also known as the world's largest hockey walk-in refrigerator.
13: Well, thank you for making time for us today to make sure we got your story out there and to especially highlight that community in our relationship between the two countries. Can we go through that morning 25 years ago? You're on a flight here that's being diverted. Take us through all of that.
10: Sure. I was on a flight from Paris heading into New York City on my way back to my home in Austin, Texas. I knew we were about 3 hours away from landing in New York as we're heading westbound. All of a sudden, the flight starts descending, which is not a great feeling when you're over the ocean. We made a sharp turn to the north a little bit later. So I look up at the time they had a GPS map on the ceiling on a TV monitor. And I see it looks like we're flying to the North Pole. What's up with that? And shortly thereafter, we were on Air France 004. And so the pilot first speaks in French and says something I didn't understand, but then he says the word terrorism in English. And then a few minutes later says in broken English, due to a terrorist attack in the United States, we will be landing in Gander. And that was all we knew until we sat down in Gander about an hour and a half later.
13: Okay, so take me through that. You hear a terrorist attack across the announcement there. What's going through your head? And then you land in Gander, Newfoundland, which I'm guessing you never heard of that place in your whole entire life. What's going through your mind during all this?
10: Right. I wasn't sure if it was Canada or Iceland or Greenland. I really didn't know. I was so embarrassed. But now it's become one of my favorite places on the planet. Mm. We did land, and we were about the sixth of those 38 jumbo jets that were there. And we sat on the tarmac on the plane for about 15 hours.
13: Wow.
10: We didn't have access to information. There was no cell phone coverage at the time. There was no internet to look up. So once we finally heard the word, a couple hours later, the pilot informed us of that the World Trade Center had fallen, the Pentagon had been hit, a plane gone down in Pennsylvania. And it seemed like fake news before there was fake news. Mm. Nobody believed it.
13: And you had no idea until that was announced.
10: Correct.
13: Wow.
10: And so that was, maybe 1 o'clock that day. And then we didn't get off the plane till about 9:30 that evening. It was dark. It was cold. The pilot said, I don't know where they're taking you, but go ahead and take those pillows and blankets and whatever you can off the plane. And we could not take our luggage. There were additional terrorists on the plane, so that it made us leave our luggage on the plane. So I got a glimpse of what it's like to be a refugee, an American refugee. Our country was attacked. Airspace was closed. We're forced to flee. And what was remarkable was that Canada, all across Canada, not just in Newfoundland, hundreds of planes were diverted. All kinds of towns did the same. Open your borders, your communities, your schools. People open their homes and their showers here in Gander. And it was an amazing act of compassion I had never seen before.
13: Can you talk about that? Did somebody open up their home to you? What was it like? What was the community like? What were Canadians like for you?
10: Oh, my gosh. Well, the moment we finally got into the airport, it was as if we had landed at a party. There was hundreds of volunteers there with food galore. And, I quickly made a beeline to the payphone to call my mother and father in Tennessee and my office where my company was in Austin, Texas. And, I was one of the few people who got through and was able to talk to them and tell them I was okay. But then they were tapping me on the shoulder and saying, get on the school bus. They're leaving. We're taking you to a community college. So the College of the North Atlantic Gander campus was our refugee shelter. They had shut down schools. They had all of the staff became volunteers. They told them to go clear out all the classrooms from desks and move everything out because that's where the 254 passengers would sleep on the floor. And then they had people bringing food. Everybody, there wasn't a stove in this town that wasn't operating, people making food for strangers. So all the basic needs. It was the first time ever in my life I had to rely on a stranger to give me a pillow to lie my head at night. And that was, I got choked up as I, about midnight, a young teenage boy walks in with two pillows and an inflatable air mattress. And I just got choked up and said, thank you. And it was rough, it was difficult, but it was so moving. And the Canadians were so kind and compassionate, and they wanted to help. And they did, it didn't matter who you were or where you were from, what country or what language or religion, sexual orientation. All people, as they would keep saying, people need help, you help them. And it was just, I went back to Texas and I wondered, would we do the same? And that's why I started my Pay It Forward 9/11 charity in 2002, where we asked people to remember the lives of those who were lost by doing three good deeds for strangers, and then asking the recipients to continue that, to pay it forward, to do the same for somebody else, to create a ripple effect of kindness.
13: And is it making a difference? Has the community and the countries and really the world followed that and been a part of this and participated in this?
10: Yes. I did this at my company for 15 years, and individuals were changed. Other companies wanted to join in the effort. And then thanks to the Come From Away musical in 2016, it really, really took off. And we had people in 50 states and now 12 countries participating in what we do. Now, I know the elephant in the room is that U.S.-Canadian relations are terrible. As an American, I'm embarrassed by the rhetoric and actions of our federal government. But I just came from a presentation by the U.S. ambassador to Canada where I was actually impressed. And it gives me hope that I cannot tell you how kind and grateful he expressed. That he said, thank you to all Canadians for what you did 25 years ago. It was the rhetoric that we needed to hear today.
13: Yeah. I know you got to go to the ceremony. Just one last one. Is this your first time back in Gander since all that took place since in the 25 years?
10: Oh, no. I came back on the 10th anniversary, and that's how I met the writers of the Come From Away musical. But I've been back several times, and now the people, I stay at the home of the college administrator where
13: Pretty
10: I
13: awesome.
10: Was stranded, and they become family.
13: So what is it like being there, though? Even though you've been there a couple of times now, what is it like to be back in Gander 25 years since the day?
10: Oh, well, it's emotional. But it's also beautiful because all the people, many of the plain people who were stranded have come back from across the world. Many of the Come From Away fans have come to visit. And so it's like a giant family reunion.
13: Well, Kevin, I'm very happy to have you back on Canadian soil. I'm so glad that Canadians, that Newfoundlanders were able to take you in and show you some of our Canadian hospitality during probably one of the lowest moments when it comes to the history of this planet. Thank you so much for joining us, Kevin. And and again, when it comes to the ceremony today, just try to soak it all in. And we're definitely thinking about all of you today, okay?
10: Okay. Thank you so much. I appreciate your time.
13: Absolutely. There you go. Kevin Turf, who was on a flight that was headed to New York, diverted to Gander, Newfoundland. It affected him so much. It made such a difference in his life when it came to that experience that he wrote a book. And you can check it out, Channel of Peace. That book was actually turned into a Broadway musical. And it's just unbelievable. He also founded, and you can check this out too, Pay It Forward 9/11. He touched a little bit on that. But as I mentioned, 38 international aircrafts carrying up to 7,000 passengers and crew members were grounded in that little small town of Gander, Newfoundland 25 years ago. We'll take the break and come back. This is your show, and it's now your stories. When it comes to that day 25 years ago, what was going through your mind? Were you watching it with family? Were you trying to appreciate your family and life, seeing how quickly it can disappear? 519-792-2559. We'll take the break and come back. It's the Kyle Horner Show here on AM 800.
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13: 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Mainly sunny today with a high of 26. The humidex 32. That's 90. Clear tonight with a low of 17 or 63 for our Fright Night at Scarehouse Windsor. Tomorrow morning, you're going to wake up. Some clouds out there, and then a mix of sunny clouds. It's going to be a beautiful afternoon with a high of 27. The humidex 35 or 95. Cloudy periods tomorrow night. 30% chance of showers. It's a low of 17 or 63. Sunday, a mix of sun and cloud with a 30% chance of showers. High of 27. That's 81. And then on Monday, sunny and a high of 25 or 77. We haven't moved much this morning. It's sunny and 22. It still feels like 23. That's 73 Fahrenheit.
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0: A little Bruce Springsteen, The Rising. That's a perspective from a firefighter when it comes to 9/11. I know I have a few texts. One of them from Go Team Canada. Great guy. He asks, Kyle, we all know about the stories of Gander. What about other airports throughout Canada? And Gander obviously is the most famous one, especially when it comes to just a little small town that took in that many people. But absolutely, I mean, all of the major airports in our country really took in a lot of people, including a little small one in Goose Bay. That's in Labrador. Pearson, obviously, Winnipeg, Edmonton, Ottawa, Halifax actually took in 40 aircrafts, 8,000 passengers. Vancouver took in about 8,500 stranded passengers. Moncton, same kind of story, where they took in a number of flights. Calgary took in a lot, and also St. John's. So in total, 220 planes were diverted to Canada and 33,000 passengers. So go Team Canada, hopefully, and to the rest of the texters that were asking me about Canada taking in really passengers from all around the world. There you go. Those are some of the numbers there for you. We were there. We've always been there for the Americans when they need us. 25 years ago, though, it was September 11th. The Twin Towers fell. We know about the plane that crashed in the Pentagon. Of course, the field out there in Pennsylvania. What was going through your mind when you were witnessing all of this play out on television? What was going through you that day, especially if you were with family? 519-792-2559. Let's kick it off with mail carrier Brian. Brian, good morning. How are you?
1: Good morning, Kyle. Good afternoon. How are you?
0: Yeah, well, it's almost afternoon, but doing all right. Take us through that day. I know you're around my age, I would say, right? So we're kind of around the high school area, but time frame, I guess. But yeah, take us through.
1: Yep. So I was 15 years old. I was in grade 10, went to Kennedy, and I was in history class with Mr. Brown, and someone came in and said, something's happening in New York. So me being me, I excused myself from class, asked to go to the bathroom, and went to the library where the TVs were. And it was right around 9 o'clock, and teachers and some of the students that were in there on their spares or whatever were gathered around watching, and we saw the second plane hit live. There was crying. There was questions like what is going on? So I went back to my class. I interrupted my class and told my teacher, like, there's something going on. And both World Trade Center towers were hit. Basically, for the rest of the day, subsequent classes, there was no classes being taught. It was just talking about the World Trade Centers. And by about noon, we were all sent home because we didn't know if, you know, something was going to happen to the Renaissance Center, the CN Tower, stuff like that. So yeah, we were all just sent home. And then it was just wall-to-wall news coverage for the next few days, just watching TV.
0: Yeah, I felt like you just couldn't take your eyes off of the television and everything that was happening, right?
1: Nope.
0: Yeah, I'm with you. Brian, I appreciate it. Kind of the same memories, too, because I'm with you as well. As I was in high school, I remember teachers bringing it up, and that was basically the conversation. I don't remember being sent home like you have memories. I'm not sure they sent us home in Kingsville. I don't remember that. But I certainly remember just the whole conversation around that. And I remember a TV being brought up, and we could watch some of the news coverage and different things like that. It was unbelievable. I think it didn't hit me until a year later. A year later, we were in New York. I think they were wrapping up Yankee Stadium. And so we were there for one of the last baseball series at Yankee Stadium in New York. And we stayed in New Jersey. And if you take the subway from New Jersey, one of the first spots that you get dropped off at is the World Trade Center. And that was my first experience of New York City. And I got off the subway, and it was just, it looked like a terrorist attack had just happened. The World Trade Center sign to let you know this was the subway stop was still hanging. It was all construction. There was barriers kind of blocking if sand or if dirt would fall kind of into you waiting for the subway. And then we come up and we see, you know, we see the carnage. We still see just gravel pits and what was left over a year later. They really hadn't cleaned up a lot of it. And it was my first experience actually being at where the towers kind of fell. I know it was off to the side a little bit, but it's, I mean, this is where the towers fell, and it just hit me. Very emotional. I'll never forget it. It was my first experience of New York, was seeing just the rubble from the Twin Towers. And it just hit you of how many people lost their lives and the impact of what we were witnessing. Literally, it was a year ago. Could have been a year or maybe 2 years ago. Again, I'm not sure the time frame there, but it was unbelievable. That was my first experience when it came to New York City. Let's go over to Mary. Good morning, good morning, Mary. How are you this morning?
2: I'm great. How about yourself?
0: I'm doing okay, thanks. Take us through your memories.
2: Good. I was at work, actually. Worked at an insurance brokerage in Windsor. And when we first heard about the first plane, one of the guys I work with brought a small black and white TV into the office kitchen, and we all stood around and watched as the second plane hit. But then two of my colleagues, their wives worked in Detroit, and at that point in time, we found out that the tunnel was closed, and they were frantic to get their wives back across the border. So I was listening, actually, to AM800 to the coverage, and I found out that the Ambassador Bridge was still open. So I went and found these two colleagues, told them to call their wives, tell them to get over to the Ambassador Bridge to get back across before it closed, and they were able to. Hmm. So it worked out really well. And then just as a side note, my husband and I went a number of years later to New York City to the World Trade Center site. And that's before they did the monuments and whatever. And like you said, you could see the subway where the subways would have come in.
0: Yeah.
2: And I just felt like I had no business being there. Like I was walking on hallowed ground, and I had no right to be there.
0: It was emotional. It was emotional,
2: yeah,
0: right?
2: I still get emotional now talking about it. I'll never forget it. It just was incredible.
0: Yeah. Mary, I'm glad you were listening to AM800 that time. You were able to help out a few families. Thank you for doing this.
2: Have a good day.
0: You too. Yeah, Lynn Martin. I mean, she was in this time slot. She was the one that was carrying the coverage that morning. Unbelievable. Let's go over to B-Man. Good morning, B-Man. How are you?
3: Good, good. How are you?
0: I'm doing well, thanks. Take us through that day.
3: Okay, great. Well, actually, I went to school at Kennedy with mail carrier Brian.
0: Right on.
3: And like he described, that was the only thing that was going on in the classrooms. I was actually on a spare when the first tower had fallen, and I was across the street at the Burger King. I come back into the school, and it's like, it was such an eerie feeling. Everybody started hearing what was going on, and suddenly a school of 900 students had this orderly fashion. We were all released. There was no big hustle and bustle. Everybody just kind of filed out and went amongst their day. Now, I do want to fast forward. I was working downtown at the old Shoppers Drug Mart, if you remember. It used to be across from the Ramada Inn.
0: Mm-hmm.
3: I was working there September 28th. Everybody's confused. The young people, we didn't know who not to like. Everybody was a terrorist. It was a new phrase, terrorist attack. Everybody's on high alert, all these colorful colors for what alert that you were on. And everybody was getting picked on according to their ethnicity, and it was really not fair. But September 28th, I'll tell you, I was working. I started choking on a cheese ball at work. There was no one there to rescue me except for the man, who was like a big workout guy, big muscles, wearing a Lebanese shirt, jumped over the counter, saved me, popped that thing, gave me a Heimlich maneuver, popped the cheese ball out, and it bounced across the counter, and it hit the woman who was standing in line giving him a sour eye. And I took that as a life lesson, to only not like the actual people who actually hurt you personally. I hugged that man. I said, thank you for saving my life, and I never seen him ever again. And I took that as a lesson to just don't hate everybody on a look or something. If you don't like somebody, they must have only done something to you. It was such a huge event, and I'm very sorry for everybody who had a big loss. I feel like both countries, we did experience a loss, but we also experienced this incredible unity that I haven't seen since then. We helped them. They appreciated us. And, you know, it's just indescribable to everybody who was not there to witness it or see it happen. You know, we were young in high school, and it really affected a lot of us. We'll never forget it, and it's just one of those things.
0: We were all young. Appreciate the call there, B-Man. We were all young. Again, that's my experience, right? I was in high school, and even though we were young, we knew. We understood the severity of what was happening, obviously, right? And like you said, it was just calm and I guess just unbelievable of what we were witnessing. And I like the fact that you brought up, you know, it doesn't matter where in the world we come from, especially in Windsor, like, again, a mosaic of different communities, of nationalities all around this world. If any community should realize that we're all human, it doesn't matter what religion you celebrate or what religion you practice, I guess I should say, or where you come from in the world. When it comes to Windsor, especially this community, I mean, it's what makes this area special, because we have so many cultures, so many nationalities that come together in this beautiful area. Well said, Beeman, and I really do appreciate that. Let's get to some of the texts here. We have Fanky saying, Kyle, my daughter is 25. On 9/11, she was 4 months old. I was at home with her feeding breakfast while my wife was at a doctor's appointment. I saw the second plane hit the towers and honestly thought it was a movie trailer. We're hearing that a lot, where people just, they didn't believe it was real, right? Let's go to Glenn quickly here. Glenn, good morning. How are you today?
4: Good, you?
0: Good, good. Take us through this.
4: Enjoying this beautiful weather. Speaking of the weather, I remember when this happened, and I walked outside, and it was clear skies, and I remember it being the exact same weather, which is strange to me anyways. It's great weather, but it was a clear sky that day, so they obviously had a clear path to whatever they were doing, but it was the same weather, just to lighten things up a little bit.
0: Yeah. Yeah, it's interesting too, because in New York right now it's pretty cloudy, right? And I feel like that fits the mood over there.
4: All we can do is just remember the vets, you know, remember everybody that's been lost, that was loved, and just you know, think about it all, you know, and just have a coffee and just, you know, and rest in peace, everybody, and life goes on, and hopefully none of that ever happens again.
0: Yeah, and Glenn, you know what? How about appreciating life too, right, buddy? Because it's so fragile. It is so fragile.
4: Enjoy your weekend. Everybody, enjoy your weekend and have a safe one. Thank you.
0: Well said, Glenn. Well said. I do want to mention, too, as we wrap up, 24 Canadians died in the attacks on the Twin Towers. They will never be forgotten. As Glenn mentioned, as we talked about, life is fragile. I say often, you got to soak in the memories. You just never know when they're going to be gone. We're doing that tonight. Let's end on a happy note here. Of course, it is our Fright Night at Scarehouse Windsor. You can soak in some of those memories. Spend some family time with us tonight at Scarehouse Windsor. It kicks off at 7 p.m. Also, there was a lot of comments on my Facebook page. I just didn't get to it. I'm sorry. I know a lot of texts came in. I just ran out of time here. But some very interesting stories of what people went through, what our listeners went through over there on my Facebook page. You can check it out as well. We'll talk to you on Monday. Have a great weekend. Hopefully, we'll see you out tonight at Scarehouse Windsor.

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0: 21 degrees in Windsor, Essex. Sunny today, the high 26 with the Humidex 32 or 90. I'm Kathy McMahon, AM 800 News. 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Coming up, funding for cancer research projects and the 25th anniversary of September 11th. But first, 48 charges have been laid against two young people following a series of vehicle thefts and attempted thefts across the city. Officers responded to 11 incidents over the summer where suspects attempted to pry off door handles or punch the locking mechanisms, with two vehicles successfully stolen. Two boys, 13 and 12, have been arrested. The pair, who can't be identified, each face 11 counts of mischief under $5,000, 11 counts of attempted theft of a motor vehicle, and 2 counts of theft of a motor vehicle. Two people have been charged following a drug bust in Chatham, Kent. A search warrant was executed at a home on Wellington Street East yesterday. 72 grams of cocaine, 36 grams of meth, and 21 grams of fentanyl were seized, along with digital scales, cell phones, and cash. Police say the drugs have a street value of $13,500. A 42-year-old woman and 43-year-old man are charged. Financial support is being provided to the We Spark Health Institute. The Windsor Cancer Center Foundation has given $150,000 to support research including circadian nutrition and colorectal cancer prevention, the cancer risk among auto workers, immune recovery after stem cell transplants, and others. We Spark Director Dr. Dora Cavallo-Medved says they know from studies across the country that people who live in communities where active research is happening live better lives and longer lives.
1: Our patients are close to where the research is actually happening. Our researchers are working directly with the hospitals and the university, bringing together all of these bright minds and ideas, the clinicians and the scientists here as well, working together.
0: The We Spark Health Institute is a partnership between Erie Shores, Hotel Du Grace, St. Clair, the University, and Windsor Regional Hospital. 25 years ago today, hijacked planes slammed into the World Trade Center towers, causing them to burn and collapse, while another crashed into the Pentagon. A fourth plane, believed to be headed to Washington, crashed into a field near Shanksville, Pennsylvania, when passengers tried to regain control of the aircraft. At a Pentagon ceremony today, Joint Chiefs Chair Dan Kane recalled the heroes who saved lives that day.
2: We can protect and defend the precious gift that the heroes of 9/11 gave us all. Ordinary Americans answering the call to serve, but giving us the gift of a perfect, selfless example.
0: Over 3,000 people in total were killed on 9/11. 1,100 have still not been identified. 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Yesterday, we asked if you approve of Prime Minister Mark Carney's performance in the ongoing trade war with the U.S. Of over 4,500 responses, 61% say no. AM 800 News Time, 12:04. The forecast next.
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0: The forecast from the AM 800 Weather Center. Mainly sunny today, the high 26 with Humidex 32 or 90. Clear overnight, the low 17. Sunshine mixed in with cloud tomorrow, the high 27 with Humidex 35. We're at 22 in Windsor right now, the Humidex 26 or 79. I'm Kathy McMahon, AM 800 News.
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6: Welcome to the show, everybody. I'm Graham Richardson. Where I am, it is a gorgeous September day, much like 25 years ago, that crystal clear blue sky that I'll never forget. And I'm always reminded this time of year of that terrible day and everything that has brought. We are spending a lot of time talking about that. We're going to talk about other things, too. I'm glad you're with us, and I hope you're having a good Friday. And we're going to start with the Friday Five.
7: The Friday Five.
6: These are the five stories that caught our attention this week. I want to start with Volodymyr Zelensky and Mark Carney. And for those of you who watched yesterday in Calgary, the news conference, not only was I struck by the close history between our two countries, particularly in Alberta and in the prairies with the Ukrainian immigrants, I was also struck, as we often are these days, by the differences between Canada and the United States in the way they are approaching things. And I do not think that was unintentional. I think the fact that Zelensky was invited to speak at cabinet at a time of great tension between Canada and the United States, some of the things he signed and the partnership that Mr. Carney talked about with Ukraine and with President Zelensky, I think it was striking in the differences with, in many ways, how the Trump administration is approaching Ukraine. This is Mark Carney yesterday on the relationship.
10: This is a relationship that has flourished over 100 years, and it will flourish in the century ahead, long after this war ends. Ukrainians helped build Canada, and Canadians will help rebuild Ukraine.
6: Part of the announcement yesterday, another 100-year agreement between Canada and Ukraine. There are very, very deep ties with the country. The Prime Minister paying a lot of attention to that at a critical time. Donald Trump, of course, number two, catching our attention, as he always does, in the attention economy, driving a lot of the news. This was Trump at the Dallas Republican midterm convention, promising Americans, if they vote for his side, they will get cash.
11: If the Republicans win the House of Representatives and the United States Senate, both of them, I will issue a dividend to every adult citizen in the United States of America for $5,000.
6: It looked in reporting afterwards that it caught some of his people off guard. This promise has been made before with DOGE, the Department of Government Efficiencies, and Elon Musk. So, again, even Fox News asking him, why, if you've got the money, why not just offer the dividend now? His answer was something like, if the Democrats win, the money will be wasted or something. It will be something to watch. I have, over several election campaigns, I've learned that we don't know Americans nearly as much as we think we do. I don't know how this will play. I'm not sure they're going to buy it, but some of them might. The other thing that we noticed this week, of course, is the creeping up of the view that Canada is a threat to the United States. A lot of Republicans now believe that because mainly Donald Trump and a handful of his people have been saying it over and over and over again during this trade dispute. We're watching that. The third story

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14: Here's the latest forecast from the AM 800 Weather Center. Plenty of sunshine this afternoon. The high today, 26, with humidex 32 or 90. A clear sky tonight, the low 17. Tomorrow, clouds in the morning, then a mix of sun and cloud. The high 27, with the humidex 35 or 95 Fahrenheit.
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6: Welcome back. I am Graham Richardson. Time for the big conversation.
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6: I mean, the big conversation today is where were you 25 years ago? Just an extraordinary day that continues, I think, arguably to ripple through the world in ways that we could have anticipated, in ways that we could not. CTV's national news senior correspondent Adrian Gobriel is at Ground Zero in New York City for us today. Adrian, what's it like there? It's always very somber, and I find it chilling the lists of the names and the physical presence there. Paint us a picture for how you feel about being there 25 years later.
22: Well, certainly there have been ceremonies for each year since September 11th, though this is by and large the largest that there has ever been. There were thousands of people here this morning. I'm just on a balcony overlooking the 9/11 memorial, just steps from the South Tower pool, the North Tower pool, and there are still thousands here right now. A large security presence here today, larger than there has been in previous years. In large part due to the anniversary. Also, you know, four former U.S. presidents all in attendance today, from Joe Biden, Barack Obama, Bill Clinton, George W. Bush, Vice President J.D. Vance here. So, you know, a lot of police presence. And, you know, as you touched on there, Graham, it goes without saying this is a somber occasion. This is a somber day. I've been reporting from here all morning and, you know, sharing, you know, the numbers, right? Nearly 3,000 people died. More than 300 New York firefighters died. More than 70, you know, police officers died here in New York City on September 11th. It's easy to get caught up in the numbers. And it's important to reflect that these were individuals, that there are families tied here to each one of those names that we heard read out today. There is a family's life that was shattered, that was changed forever. I was speaking earlier today to the widow of Frank Doyle. Frank Doyle is an American. He was leading a trading floor in the North Tower. His wife, Kimmy Shadell, is a Canadian. And she lives in Montreal. And she brought her daughter down here, who was just 2 years old when her husband, Frank, died. And they've come, you know, to a few ceremonies, but this was important for them to be here today. And it is an incredibly emotional day for them, as you can imagine, as they stand shoulder to shoulder with other victims' families and reflect and remember. And some, Graham, as well, sharing, you know, their memories of the day. We all, you know, those of us who were old enough to remember September 11th, you know, we remember where we were. For those who were in New York City, the trauma has receded a little bit, but then it comes back, you know, with a flick of a light switch. And many will feel, you know, like it was just yesterday.
6: Those images, the most horrendous images and shocking, the towers coming down, the dust storms. But, you know, the wave of news that came out of it, what still strikes me are those pictures of family members near Ground Zero as they desperately try to search for people who are missing. And it's like it's yesterday. Other people have said it before. Before I let you go, Adrian, there's a significant Canadian-American connection. And, you know, we don't want to make more of a trade dispute than there is, but I think some people are reflecting today on what was and now what is, and how strange it seems for these two countries to be at odds, regardless of what the issues are.
22: Yeah, a day like this reminds us of the ties that really bond our two nations together. And it's on the minds of many Canadians and Americans. you know, during the ceremony today, as family members were speaking, the loss of Canadian life, 24 Canadians died in 9/11, was spoken of. A nod to the Canadians. You mentioned family members, the images of family members. Kimmy Chidell from Montreal, you know, she was one of those who was here holding a picture of her husband, desperate to find him on September 11th. There were Canadian first responders who jumped in their vehicles, firefighters who packed their cars and jumped in their vehicles and drove down here in the hours after September 11th to help pick through the rubble and try to find survivors. And, you know, it goes, you know, we can't forget as well the contribution to our armed forces. Following September 11th, Canadian Armed Forces answered the NATO call. Over the course of the Afghanistan War, 40,000 Canadians went to Afghanistan to fight alongside the Canadians. More than 150 Canadian soldiers died in Afghanistan. And, you know, in recent months, we've heard the current U.S. president belittle and the Canadian and NATO contributions during the war in Afghanistan. But truth be told, that's just not the truth. And Canadians gave their lives, and a Canadian journalist died in Afghanistan. People went, Canadians, is an important moment in history for Canadians, and Canadians were with Americans following 9/11, and they still are today.
6: Adrian Gobriel in New York City today for us. Thanks for this.
22: Thank you, Graham.
6: All right. John Manley, of course, was right in the center of it as Canada's foreign affairs minister on 9/11. I want to replay his discussion with Vashi yesterday on Power Play, part of it. And the reason I want to replay it is in many ways it feels far removed from where we are today in the relations between the two countries. It was a Republican president and a Republican secretary and a liberal government. Here's John Manley, a bit of it with Vashi yesterday.
3: Well, I think we managed the relationship at that time. That's what our job was to do. You're right. Governor Ridge, who became the first Secretary of Homeland Security, I called him as soon as his name was announced, and the Prime Minister asked me to be his counterpart. I spoke to him when he was still in the governor's mansion in Harrisburg, Pennsylvania. He often cites the fact that I was the first international leader to call him when he took on that role. We were down to see him. I think the next week he was still setting up his office in the White House when I took the head of CSIS, I took the head of the RCMP, Commissioner Zaccardelli. He wore his Rev Surge uniform. All he didn't have was his horse with him. But we made an impression. We came as a team. We said, we're here to help. We're here to make sure, really, that we were supportive of what the U.S. was going to try to do to ensure their own safety and security. And, of course, my motive was to make sure that the open access that we had for our goods and services, the trade flows that we had with the United States, were not disrupted by some perception that we were somehow an unsafe vulnerability for America.
5: How does it feel to you today with that perspective to see what's unfolding, the barriers being raised, that kind of thing?
3: It breaks my heart. And Tom Ridge became and still is a good friend of mine. And I have to say he was one of the first Republicans to sign the Never Trump letter back in 2015. So he's appalled by what's been happening. His instructions from President Bush at the time were, keep us safe, but don't interfere with trade. So it was a pleasure to work with him. It was a totally different context. It was when people in charge in the United States actually realized that trade was a win-win for both sides. And watching it fall to the point that it's at today, where we have not just lack of comprehension, but outright hostility from the administration of the United States is heartbreaking, not just because of the trade, but because we really were trusted partners in many ways. We were trusted partners when we sent our troops to Afghanistan for the longest war we've ever been engaged in, and 158 of our soldiers paid the ultimate price in support of what America was trying to do. And for that, we're treated the way we are today. It's heartbreaking.
6: John Manley, always great to listen to him talk about the time that was and also where we stand now. And maybe we will get back there again at some point. You never know. We're going to have team coverage, of course, today in Gander, Newfoundland as well on CTV National News and CTV News Channel and all Bell Media properties. I'm Graham Richardson. When we come back, something a little different. Chantal Kraviatsik and Rain Mehta, they're married. They're stars. They're talking about their marriage in a new book publicly. Stay with us.
10: 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An information update with Kathy McMahon.
14: Nearly 50 charges have been laid following a series of vehicle thefts and attempted thefts in Windsor. Over 3 weeks this summer, police responded to 11 incidents where suspects tried to pry off door handles or punch locking mechanisms on the driver's side door. Two vehicles in parking lots on Tecumseh Road East and Ottawa Street were successfully stolen but later recovered. A 12 and 13-year-old are charged. An arrest has been made after two vehicles were deliberately set on fire in Windsor. The first incident was 7 Wednesday morning on Park Street, the second on Pulitzer Street a short time later. By 11 a.m., a suspect was identified and arrested. Today is the 25th anniversary of the 9/11 terror attacks. A commemoration at Ground Zero in New York City is being held with former Presidents Clinton, Bush, Obama, and Biden all in attendance. Bells tolled 7 different times to mark the events of that day. U.S. President Trump is observing September 11th at a ceremony at the Pentagon. Details on these and other stories coming up at 1. Sunny today with a high 26 and the Humidex 32 or 90. A clear sky tonight, the low 17. In Windsor right now, we are at 22, the Humidex 26, 79 Fahrenheit. I'm Kathy McMahon, AM 800 News.
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1: 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The Recklaws. And more. 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

0: Welcome back. I'm Graham Richardson. Good to have you with us on this Friday, September 11th. Many things go through the mind after 25 years of 9/11, and the mayor of Gander, Newfoundland, is up now. We will continue to have a look at how America and Canada are marking this extraordinary day and an extraordinary time. But there are other things going on. And one of those things going on is, of course, the Toronto International Film Festival. What started off as sort of a film buffs film festival has turned into something very, very different. A launching ground for many major films, documentaries. This year, Terry Fox's Marathon of Hope, a new documentary about that. Courtney Cox and Chris Rock joining more than 200 films with their offering at the TIFF this year. Someone who knows all about it, right in the middle of it, Richard Krause, CTV film critic, host of the Richard Krause Show on the iHeart Radio Network. Richard, how are you?
1: I'm well, thanks, Graham. Thanks for having me.
0: Great to see you. I got to start because I'm a political guy. What is Justin Trudeau? What is Justin Trudeau doing at TIFF, and along with his former chief of staff, Katie Telford? They're launching some kind of tell me about it if you know anything about it.
1: Well, I just got word about it today, and so this is something that hasn't really been in the works in terms of getting the word out particularly well, and I'm not sure why you would try and keep this under wraps.
0: Right.
1: But yeah, he's doing an event. I don't know a lot of details about it, but as they become available, I'm sure it will be talk at the festival.
0: There is some kind of a production, there's talk that it's like a production company similar to what Obama did out of office. So it'll be very interesting to see. I mean, there is this post life of a prime minister that's very buzzy. The other in his life, of course, taking up a lot of his time, and people are interested.
1: This is called Launch Hope and Hard Work.
0: Yes.
1: So we'll see what it's all about. It invests in exceptional voices and stories that bring more hope, humanity, and possibility into the world. This is what the press release says. The company is actively developing a slate of audience-driven projects with a focus on original scripted series and feature films, blah, blah, blah. And then they mention a number of titles that they have here. But this is very new, so it will develop over the next couple of days, I'm sure.
0: Yeah. So if we haven't been paying close attention like you have, what are some of the big stories, non-Justin Trudeau, coming out of this year's TIFF?
1: Well, the market seems to be one of the big stories here. So this is a multi-year $23 million federal investment between the feds and Telefilm Canada. And it's a deal-making hub. Now, TIFF has often been known as a place where producers would show up and they'd see movies that didn't have distribution deals. This sort of formalizes it in a much different kind of way. But what it also does is it puts Canadian filmmakers front and center here. So we have a situation where there's about 81 Canadian projects and participants in the market programs. So instead of hoping to catch a foreign investor or someone who may be interested in distributing your film at a screening or in a hallway or at a noisy cocktail party, this formalizes the entire thing and should really be a boon to Canadian filmmakers. I'll be interested to see in 8 days from now, when all this is wrapped up, what the effect of the market has been, because this is a big deal. They're spending a lot of money on it. And if this works in the way that it's intended to, it is a big push for Canadian film in an international market.
0: Hmm. Is the festival still, Richard, accessible to the public? It's full of stars. I know, and it's gone mainstream in many ways, but is it still, like, if you're Joe and Jane Public, can you still participate?
1: You certainly can. Some of the tickets on the high end are expensive. You know, they're $108 to go to one of the big galas. If you're going to one of the galas at like Roy Thompson Hall, sees 2,500 people. But the stars of the movie will be there, and they come out beforehand. They make remarks, and then you see the film, and there's maybe a Q&A afterwards. And so, you know, it's a real experience. And there are some things that you will only only see at a big film festival like this. Last year, I saw a documentary about the famous production of Godspell that happened in Toronto that featured Martin Short, Eugene Levy, Victor Garber, Jane Eastwood, Gilda Radner, and I know I'm forgetting half this, but everyone that was in this went on to become quite famous. They made a documentary about it, and then afterwards, and it played at the Royal Alexander Theatre, originally, the play did. And then afterwards, we were in that same theatre watching the movie, and the cast came out and did a Q&A and talked about being on that stage again after 50 years. That's the kind of thing that's worth $100 to go
0: see. Oh, for sure.
1: But you can also get tickets for $35, $40, more than a regular ticket, but you're seeing movies that often you just simply will not have a chance to see anywhere else.
0: And it's also a scene in a vibe, which is part of the excitement, right? And some people say, come on, you know. But no, that's important, right? This is an industry that thrives on buzz, that thrives on especially in the social media era, trading of excitement about a certain film or a certain genre or people. And that's all part of it, right?
1: It certainly is. I took a walk down King Street yesterday, which is the main street. They call it Festival Street during the first weekend of the festival. They block it off, and there's red carpets everywhere, and there's just excitement in the air. And, you know, Toronto was slow to bounce back after COVID, after the lockdown. We didn't really embrace post-lockdown, like a lot of other cities did, like New York did, like London did, like Paris did, like some other big cities that seemed to get back to normal in a much more timely fashion. Toronto, last night, felt like it was back. People were everywhere. People were talking. There were lineups of people to see, you know, hopefully get a catch of a movie star on one of the red carpets and stuff. And it was really exciting. And it was fun to be in and around all of that, not just for the film festival, but generally for the city itself. This brings a whole lot of attention to the city. It brings a lot of eyes on us. And, you know, frankly, we need that right now.
0: Yeah. Quickly, before I let you go, has Run, Terry, Run debuted yet, or is that later in the festival?
1: It has not.
0: Okay.
1: Later in the festival, and this is a movie that I think at a time when we're feeling particularly patriotic, it's really important to see ourselves on screen. And Run, Terry, Run is devastating. Obviously, we all know how the story ends, but there's something about this movie. It shows us a united Canada. In 1980, everyone was behind Terry Fox, and it's a potent message of hope, and that shines through in the film, and I think it's really timely for us as Canadians right now.
0: I was 10 years old when he died at Camp Pinecrest, and the camp director announced it, and it was just pin drop silent. And it's one of those touchstones. A lot of people, that story, a lot of people connect with, and that's what film is about. Richard Krause, always great to talk to you. Thanks so much.
1: Thanks for having me.
0: All right, that's Richard Krause, our film critic on TIFF. When we come back, Rick Smith from the Canadian Climate Institute about where we are in emissions reductions. Stay with us.
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3: Here's the latest forecast from the AM 800 Weather Center. Plenty of sunshine this afternoon. The high today, 26, with Humidex 32 or 90. A clear sky tonight, the low 17. Tomorrow, clouds in the morning, then a mix of sun and cloud. The high 27, with the Humidex 35 or 95 Fahrenheit.
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6: It's 1 o'clock.
3: 22 degrees in Windsor Essex. Mainly sunny today, the high 26, the Humidex 32 or 90. I'm Kathy McMahon, AM 800 News. Coming up, 12 and 13-year-old charged with vehicle thefts and tracking construction projects in Lakeshore. But first, an arrest has been made following an investigation into the sexual assault of a child in Windsor. Police received a report on August 3rd and learned a child had been sexually abused on several occasions while in the care of a suspect in 2024 and 2025. The victim was 6 and 7 years old at the time of the alleged offenses. A 36-year-old man was arrested Tuesday in the 200 block of Concession Road 3 in Essex. Matthew Robert Habuda is charged with, and investigators believe there may be additional victims who are urged to come forward. Nearly 50 charges have been laid following a series of vehicle thefts and attempted thefts in Windsor. Over 3 weeks this summer, police responded to 11 incidents. Two vehicles were stolen from parking lots and on Tecumseh Road East and Ottawa Street and were later recovered. A 12 and 13-year-old are charged. 25 years ago today, the deadliest attack on U.S. soil since Pearl Harbor was carried out. September 11, 2001, saw two hijacked commercial jetliners strike the World Trade Center, reducing the Twin Towers to rubble. Another plane hit the Pentagon, and a fourth was brought down in a field in Pennsylvania. Condoleezza Rice was the U.S. National Security Advisor at the time and says the tragic events of that day should never be forgotten.
7: September 11 tested us. But it did not break us. As we meet the many challenges ahead, may the memory of our response to that searing experience bring hope for our future as a country and as a people.
3: Students at Villanova High School and members of LaSalle Fire climbed 55 flights of stairs today to commemorate fallen first responders. Grade 11 student Tate Laporta took part.
8: It's awesome to see all the firefighters come out with their fire trucks. Really shows us back then, like, what the firefighters really did for the city of New York and all the people around them.
3: This was the second year for the memorial climb at the high school. In total, over 3,000 people were killed on September 11th. 1,100 have still not been identified. And Lakeshore is making it easier for the public to track construction projects. A new development activity hub is now online and has information on current and past planning applications and building permits dating back to 2023. The municipality says some information will be limited to meet privacy requirements. AM 800 News Time, 103. The forecast next.
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3: Here is the forecast from the AM 800 Weather Center. Plenty of sunshine today, the high 26 with humidex 32 or 90. Clear tonight, the low 17. Mix of sun and cloud tomorrow, the high 27. We're at 23 in Windsor, the humidex 27, 81 Fahrenheit. I'm Kathy McMahon, AM 800 News.
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7: Here's the latest forecast from the AM 800 Weather Center. Plenty of sunshine this afternoon. The high today, 26, with humidex 32 or 90. A clear sky tonight, the low 17. Tomorrow, clouds in the morning, then a mix of sun and cloud, the high 27, with the humidex 35 or 95 Fahrenheit.
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0: Welcome back. I'm Graham Richardson. We are remembering September 11th, 25 years ago today, and so are you. It's time to have your say.
1: Have your say.
2: Hello?
3: Hello?
1: Have your say.
0: Producer David Smith is here, thank goodness, because after 30 years in broadcasting, he had to remind me to turn on my microphone.
4: Oh, see, you got away with it. Nobody would have known. Nobody would have known unless you had said something.
0: What are people saying?
4: Lots of reaction, lots of similar stories, you know, and I think everybody's in a reflective mood on a day like today. One listener writes in, on September 11th, 2001, I was at Casino Rama. I was a tour bus operator that day, and my trip the day before was canceled to go to New York City. I was supposed to be parked 10 car lanes away from where the towers were, and my tour group would have been up the tower already on the observation deck, and I would have been down at the bus waiting for them. But instead, I was at the Casino Rama watching this all unfold. I actually got chills when I read that text.
0: There are so many of those, like, what-ifs, right? Like, you just think about it, like, doesn't matter what you're doing if you're in the World Trade Center, right? Like, maybe you took a coffee break. Maybe you were off-site at a different meeting. Like, there's all those chance things that happen to people. This one really stuck with me because I don't think we talk about it enough. The no planes in the air thing. I was downtown Toronto, and it was eerie for days and days and days. My name's Owen. I'm in Toronto. I was working doing my land surveyor job on Maui in Hawaii when 9/11 happened. The skies over the island went silent for about 4 days. No planes in or out for days. It was spooky. I agree with that, Owen. And what a gig in Maui.
4: Imagine in Hawaii too. I mean, the sky must always have airplanes.
0: Yes,
4: it would
0: be
4: bizarre for there to be no planes. Another listener writes in, I was up in North Bay, Ontario. Lovely spot. Wanted to watch a movie in the morning. Turned on the TV and I said, no, I don't want to watch violence today. Not realizing that every channel had the same thing on it. It was so surreal. And the world has never been the same since.
0: And this is a television news thing. An extraordinary thing happened that day. All American networks pooled all of their cameras and all of them went live all day long. So what that means is you would have your anchor, whatever network you were on, but everybody had access to all of the pictures, which is extraordinary, right? Like networks all the time when they cover the prime minister pool resources so that there aren't four cameras doing the same thing. But to actually share every single thing that's live on every network, that was something else. And, you know, whether it was Kevin Newman, Lloyd Robertson, Peter Mansbridge, but boy, I will never forget watching Peter Jennings, Ottawa boy. And it was a masterclass of, and one of the things he did, David, like I might have mentioned this to you, that Jennings famously said about this job, broadcasting, you have to let the horse's hooves be heard. You have to let the people hear the hooves, right? And I was at Queen's Park, but I happened to have ABC on, and I'll never forget it, when the towers came down. And there was nothing else. No commentary, no horror from Jennings, no reporters on the street. Just natural sound from the cameras, just allowing it to happen for a long, excruciating time. And it was just so powerful. I'll never forget it. My daughter was nearly 4 months old when the terrorist attacks on our U.S. neighbors took place. I remember it as clear as day, watching the horrific moments unfold on TV. It shook me to the core as I wondered what world I brought my daughter into. As I said, I was in downtown Toronto. I was moving from Alberta to Toronto. My wife was with Jack, our youngest, who is just 6 months old at that point. They were in northern Alberta with her parents. Same kind of feelings. And I was supposed to go to New York, and my passport was on the moving truck.
4: Passport on the moving truck. So there was no way for you to get down there.
0: No. And the assignment editor said, next, you can cover the next one. Click.
4: And there aren't a lot of moments like that in this business. There are moments, but there aren't a lot of them that stand up above the rest where you realize you're watching history happen.
0: Yes.
4: And I got to do that during the pandemic.
0: Right.
4: I was actually in the U.S. when the pandemic started, so I had to quarantine. when I got back from my trip. And I remember the broadcaster I was working with, the host at the time, texted me and he said, "You have to get in here. You're missing the biggest story since 9/11.
0: Yeah.
4: And that was the benchmark that he had to compare that to.
0: He was right.
4: Another texter writes in, "I was at home at Yonge and Eglinton, a fourth-year student at the University of Toronto studying history. I had the TV on and I saw the first plane had gone into the first tower. And at that point, the news was saying that there was a terrible accident. And then I had to go get on the subway to go to my classes. And there was a delay on the subway, which I thought was kind of weird. But I didn't think anything of it. And I got to U of T and I went to my building, which was Sydney Smith Hall. And on the newly installed TVs, they were showing the second tower being hit and declaring that it was a terrorist attack. And I remember just being shocked."
0: Yeah. And it was that, the first one goes in, and you're like, something's happened. And the second one goes in, and you're like, okay, you know, this is something else. We want to switch gears. We do like to finish with something that made me smile.
1: Here's what made me smile this week.
0: All right. I am not a massive Celine fan.
4: What? I didn't even know that.
0: It's not like I dislike Celine.
4: Okay.
0: But it is a monumental moment in Paris.
4: Yes.
0: Coming up.
4: Certainly.
0: She's back.
4: Okay, so you not being a Celine fan aside,
0: yes.
4: We'll talk about that off the air. I didn't even know that. She is back. So if you don't remember, Celine Dion's been off for a while because she has this incredibly rare neurological condition called stiff person syndrome. And I'm not a doctor. I don't know exactly how it works, but it affects how your brain communicates with the body and your muscles start to go and they lock up. So she has to be very, very careful. What I've read about this disease is that it can... you have to really be careful about your movements, how you interact, yes, with the world, because, yeah, once those muscles start to go, they don't really come back.
0: And before people write in and attack me, when I say I'm not a Celine fan, it's not like I dislike.
4: Right.
0: It's just she's not in my music, you know, she's not in my regular Apple playlist, but I have a deep appreciation, of course, for how much he means for so many people, including some of the people that Genevieve Beauchemin talked to.
4: Yes, our colleague, CTV's Genevieve Beauchemin, in Paris today. So she spoke with some fans. Some of them don't even have tickets. They're camped out outside Celine Dion's hotel room, just hoping to catch a glimpse.
2: I was very excited, some bit of Quebec here, and I just wanted to come in, see what was happening, and maybe see her for real.
5: I landed last night, so I'm still kind of tired from travel, but, you know, we do that for her, and I've been waiting for almost 1 hour. I don't think she's going to come out today, but who cares? We're here. At least we can breathe the same air that she's breathing right now.
2: I don't have ticket this time, unfortunately. It was too hard to get it.
6: It was hard, huh? It was like they went like this.
2: I've seen Celine 7 times, but not this time. I hope I will see her here. We tried yesterday, but she didn't come out.
6: How long did you stay yesterday?
2: Almost 5 hours.
0: That is extraordinary.
4: That's a real Celine fan right there.
0: A real Celine fan. And you know what? It's great to have her back, but boy, that is dedication. And very few artists have that now, you know? It's been great to be with you. I'm Graham Richardson in the Arctic next week, and I will be back after that. Have a great weekend.
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8: Here's the latest forecast from the AM800 Weather Center. Plenty of sunshine this afternoon. The high today 26 with humidex 32 or 90. A clear sky tonight, the low 17. Tomorrow clouds in the morning, then a mix of sun and cloud, the high 27 with the humidex 35 or 95 Fahrenheit.
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10: It's 2:00.
8: 23 degrees in Windsor, Essex. Mainly sunny today, the high 26 with a humidex 32 or 90. I'm Kathy McMahon, AM 800 News. Coming up, suspect arrested in child sexual abuse and vehicles torched downtown. But first, today is the 25th anniversary of the 9/11 attacks in the U.S. Hijackers took command of four aircraft and crashed them into the World Trade Center, the Pentagon, and a field in Pennsylvania. LaSalle firefighters and students at Villanova High School climbed the bleacher steps 55 times up and down to mark the 110 floors of the World Trade Center. Some, including grade 11 student Daniel Cassese, wore firefighter gear to mimic what first responders went through climbing the towers.
10: To think that they had this tank plus like all their actual gear is crazy. Like climbing 55 flights of stairs is unimaginable.
8: Over 3,000 people lost their lives in the attacks, including 24 Canadians. Speaking at a commemoration event in Ottawa, U.S. Deputy Chief of Mission in Canada, Erica Olson, reflected on the response of Canadians in the aftermath.
11: They welcomed thousands of scared, stranded, confused people, not just Americans, people from all over the world, and they welcomed them into their homes for 5 days. And those friendships that were formed in those dark days continue to be the fundamental base of the friendship between America and Canada.
8: Olson thanked the people of Gander, Newfoundland for their kindness and generosity in 2001. Meantime, 25 years after September 11th, some people say the memories are still fresh.
12: Robert Ryan was on the 74th floor of the South Tower, saying the 25th anniversary is emotional for him.
13: One thing to remember that 9/11 wasn't just the day. For some people, it lasted for years, with the struggles and getting back their lives, whether because they lost a family member or they were there that day. The impact is everlasting.
12: Looking at the Freedom Tower, Ryan says the area's renewal gives him chills.
13: I appreciate coming every time.
12: From the World Trade Center, I'm Natalie Migliori.
8: Windsor police have made an arrest following an investigation into allegations of child sexual abuse and believe there may be other victims. Police say a child who was 6 and 7 years old was sexually assaulted multiple times over the past few years while in the care of a 36-year-old man. Matthew Robert Habuda was arrested Tuesday and is charged with 2 counts of sexual assault and 2 counts of sexual interference. Anyone who believes they may have been victimized is asked to come forward. Nearly 50 charges have been laid following a series of vehicle thefts and attempted thefts in Windsor. Over 3 weeks this summer, police responded to 11 incidents where suspects tried to pry off door handles or punch locking mechanisms on the driver's side door. 2 vehicles in parking lots on Tecumseh Road East and Ottawa Street were successfully stolen but later recovered. A 12 and 13-year-old are charged. A quick arrest after 2 vehicles were torched in downtown Windsor. Police were called to a vehicle fire on Park Street Wednesday morning and a second blaze shortly after on Pulitzer Street. Officers reviewed video surveillance footage and quickly identified the suspect. The 34-year-old has been charged with 3 counts of arson causing property damage and 5 counts of failure to comply with a release order. The We Spark Health Institute is getting financial help. The Windsor Cancer Center Foundation has donated $150,000. We Spark director Dr. Dora Cavallo-Medved says the funding supports local cancer research.
14: There's actually 5 projects that have been selected as part of this that cover colorectal to breast cancer prevention to youth involvement involving immunotherapies. So lots of different areas of 5 major areas within cancer research itself.
8: We Spark is a partnership between local hospitals, the college and university that brings together health research expertise and infrastructure across Windsor Essex. Time now for the AM 800 Business Report. Stats Canada says the debt-to-income ratio declined in the second quarter as income growth outpaced debt. The agency says household credit market debt as a proportion of household disposable income fell to just over 176% on a seasonally adjusted basis. It means households held $1.76 in credit market debt for every dollar of household disposable income. On the markets, Dow Jones has soared 575 points higher. NASDAQ has gained 321. TSX up 198. Gold is lower at $44.04 U.S. an ounce. Oil down at $99.82 U.S. a barrel. And the Canadian dollar lower at 72.13 cents U.S. AM 800 News Time, 2:05. The weather forecast is next.
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0: 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Mostly sunny skies here through the rest of today. Got clear skies overnight as well, a low down to 17. Mix of sun and clouds tomorrow. It's going to be muggy. High of 27, but there is a humidex of 35. So just a heads up tomorrow. Might be a little bit of a sweaty one. That's 95 Fahrenheit. Sunday, mix of sun and clouds. There is a chance of showers. A high of 24. On Monday, mix of sun and clouds. A high of 22. And then cloudy on Tuesday, a high of 29. Right now it's 24 or 75 Fahrenheit. With that humidex, feels more like 29 or 84. 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Still have construction on ECRO Expressway that should be wrapped up. That's the Banwell Interchange portion is what I'm talking about, between Lesperance and Lauzon, specifically the eastbound lane down to 1. So if you have an update on that this afternoon, they do say it should be wrapped up by 3 o'clock. So things should be moving pretty smoothly after that. But like we have had for the last few weeks, there will be some hiccups there. Besides that, construction-wise, looks like things are pretty smoothly. The only things that have wrapped up today were the intersection of McDougal and Giles. That one has since been reopened after the construction over the last few days. And also, Riverside Drive, as through the Walkerville section, of course, with the construction of Wyandotte and Droulard, that's pushed all that traffic onto Riverside Drive. Delays expected through the rush hour there. If you see any other issues on the roads, something we should know about or other drivers should, we'd love to hear from you. You can call or text. It's the same number, 792-2559. That's 792-CKLW.
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0: They're big, big Kathy McMahon fans, like we all are.
1: Love it.
0: But of your reaction yesterday.
1: I can use all the fans I can get, let me tell you.
0: One thing that you have on here is that Scarehouse is going to be the kickoff to Fright Night tonight, the AM 800 night. Are you going to be heading out there?
1: I will be heading out there. I did this last year for our inaugural event, and it was so much fun. Really want to give this a plug. From 7 until 9 tonight, it's only 2 hours. It is free. You just have to bring a canned good for the Society of St. Vincent de Paul. Last year, there was hundreds of canned goods that were collected. Of course, there's always the season in need, and there's a big rush around Christmas, and then they go through the spring and summer where there isn't a lot of activities where they're filling their shelves. So this is a way that AM 800 is trying to really help those who are less fortunate, and it's such a fun way to do it. I didn't have a clue last year what they were going to be doing. They, you know, gave me an old sweater that was Freddy Krueger-ish and some overalls. And I sat in the makeup chair and just said, make me as scary as possible. And she delivered. And so, you know, they put you in the scare house and they kind of give you a storyline about what you're going to be doing. And I had this like tarp around me and it was like, you know, dramatically, you know, push it to the side. It makes that noise.
0: Mm-hmm.
1: And people are scared going in anyway.
0: For sure.
1: And you can hear people, you know, screaming and they're running and, you know, there's lights flashing and it's like a horror movie. And then they came around the corner to my area and I could see feet coming. So I knew exactly when to jump out. There were screams. People were legitimately terrified. There were some kids who were like, hi, nice try, you know, that kind of thing. But I will be doing it again this year. I don't know what kind of character I'm going to be made up as, but I highly encourage everyone to come check it out and kind of get into the spooky season.
0: My question, you kind of answered it, is could you see things in the dark? Like, do your eyes get used to whatever, wherever you happen to be in there?
1: Yeah. Like, I mean, there is enough light that you can see where
0: the path and everything.
1: Where
0: yeah.
1: you're supposed to be going. So, I mean, if you are one of the people, I know there's a lot of people who love Halloween and love to be scared, or maybe you're a little bit apprehensive. I highly recommend it because you can go with a group, just hang on to each other. There was a time last year I had been in my area for a little bit of time and had to go to the washroom. So I didn't really know how to get out. So I was following people. And then, of course, there's this creepy character following. And the woman in front of me was like, she's still behind us.
0: They're following me.
1: And I was like, I just need to know the way out. Like, so I can't wait to do it again. And hopefully this is going to be an event that we do for many, many years. It's for a great cause. And Will Raymond, the Kyle Horner show producer, is going to be there. A couple of our friends at CTV as well will be dressed up as well. Kyle will be out front welcoming everybody and gathering donations.
0: Because he's a little bit too afraid to be in the dark?
1: I definitely scared the crap out of him last year. So,
0: the other question I had for you, do you need hearing protection as someone who scares? Like, how loud are the screams of the people that you're scaring? Because I can imagine, you know, it's like a sudden burst.
1: I think if you don't really need them. If you have sensitive ears, maybe wear something.
0: No, I meant you as one of the characters. Because you're constantly going to be getting people screaming almost in your face. You're okay?
1: Yeah. I welcome it.
0: Thanks, Kath.
1: You're welcome.
0: That's Kathy McMahon from the AM 800 Newsroom and, of course, our Fright Night, the kickoff to the scary season. 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

0: 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Clear skies tonight and into the overnight, a low down of 17. Got a few clouds tomorrow, high of 27. There is a chance of showers on Sunday, though. They don't tell us exactly when those could be. We'd heard yesterday they should be early in the morning, a high of 24. And then on Monday, a few clouds and a high of 22. Right now, we are at 24 or 75 Fahrenheit, but with the Humidex, feels like 29 or 84.
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0: 218 here on The Shift on AM 800. I'm Chris Byrne, and Ontario big city mayors asked Premier Doug Ford, and apparently he's been listening, about involuntary addiction treatment. It was an unrelated press conference yesterday, and Doug said he'd be open to it as long as we can help them and help the communities. And because of this, I wanted to reach out to someone who's in that field, who has, you know, boots on the ground. We welcome on Anastasia Adams. She is a harm reduction worker at the Welcome Center. Anastasia, thank you very much for joining us this afternoon.
2: Hi, Chris. How are you?
0: Better than I deserve. Thank you for asking. So when I called to find out a little bit more about this, I called a few different people, and almost everyone recommended you as someone who I should be talking to about this. Also, what they said, and you did the exact same thing, was, oh, is there something new here? So it sounds to me like this has been a drumbeat for quite a while now. It doesn't sound like this is anything new that Premier Doug Ford is talking about, a potential involuntary treatment legislation, but it seems like it's been in your world for quite a while.
2: Yeah, I'm familiar with the idea. Our own mayor has brought it up within the media as a potential solution. So, and I know that there has been consensus among some of the other big mayors in the province. So I just, I was unsure if there was something new that popped up. So if he's just basically saying that, I'm hearing this request from mayors across the larger cities in our province, and I'm willing to support it, that's pretty disappointing and it's pretty sad.
0: As we were talking off air about this situation, we're talking, the people that he's talking about are not someone who may have, I'm trying to think how I can word this one. It's not like someone who knows that they have a drug addiction and wants to get treatment. We're talking about someone who may not even know that they're in Windsor, Ontario. And that's who they're talking about, you know, just involuntarily sending them to treatment.
2: Yeah. The idea of forced treatment as a solution to what we're seeing, increasing numbers of people who are experiencing homelessness and addictions. And so there is a lot of pressure put on politicians at all levels to do something about it. From my perspective and what I deal with and what I see every single day, it is hard to see, and it's very heartbreaking, and it's very unfortunate and very sad and very, very complex. There is no one solution that's going to come in and proposing forced treatment. So first of all, it just doesn't work. Statistically, it just does not work. And for the small handful or small percentage of people that will say, oh, this was best situation for my family member, or my son wouldn't be alive today if we hadn't forced, that is an extremely small percentage that is manipulated and presented as a solution, and it's just not. So when you look at the data, there is no support for this.
0: Yeah, I think that some people may get the wrong impression. They'll watch an episode of, say, Intervention, and at the end, you know, they say this person went to treatment, and you get a little tear because you get their entire story. But as someone who has family members with addiction and also has family members who have worked in the addictions field, it's not as cut and dry as that. Sometimes it takes multiple times, and this is someone who wants to get better before they end up kicking an addiction, or at least, you know, tamping it down, I would say. I don't think that it never really leaves you. So when you hear, oh yeah, let's try to, you know, just push a family member into an involuntary treatment and they'll be better, we can wipe our hands and walk away, that's not really how reality works.
2: No, and then when they are released, you're just making sure that they're at an even higher, more increased risk of experiencing an overdose or a drug poisoning too. There's lots of data to support that statement. So at the end of the day, the needs that are there are more complex, and they cost a lot more money. And there is a huge need for more addiction recovery support services. The average wait time in Ontario for a bed-based recovery support or addiction treatment is 61 days. And if it's community-based, I think it's 124 days. Those are incredibly high numbers, just even locally here. So we do have a heart hub in Windsor. So that's meant to support someone who's experiencing homelessness and dealing with an addiction who wants support. I spoke with an outreach worker a couple of weeks ago who is an outreach worker for the local heart hub. And she told me that the wait time now, we're looking into April of next year. So we removed all of our consumption treatment sites where people were able to get off the street and be able to use under supervision of medical professionals. We're seeing an increase of people with open drug use on the street, which nobody likes, and it, the people who are using on the street don't like it either as well. And then the solution for that was to offer these heart hubs, which are in no way able to keep up with the need. So at the end of the day, people need housing, people need transitional housing, and people need housing with supports. And those are a lot, cost a lot more money than throwing up solutions like, oh, we're just going to go scoop everybody up and put them into involuntary treatment. And if there are no beds, where are they going? Are they going to jail? Are they going to jail for having an addiction?
0: Yeah. Like, the wait until April is, that's like shocking. And just even the numbers you were saying, you know, 124 days for a community-based program. But, to hear without any of this being put in place that there's a wait until like after winter is mind-boggling.
2: Yeah, it's very disheartening. So I work in a shelter setting that is harm reduction based. So we do support people who are in active substance use. And so that means making sure that people have materials to use more safely and they have more education to use more safely, just in terms of making sure they have naloxone, drug test strips, safe use kits, et cetera. But I also work with people every single day who are interested in entering into recovery or addiction services. And the wait time and the hoops that you have to jump through and able to be able to access that. So if you have money to put into scooping people up and putting them in involuntary treatment, I would love to have, you know, a full-time addiction support worker here at the shelter. We don't have funding for that. We don't have funding for the peer workers that are here every day supporting people who are trying to be housed and trying to go into recovery. There's lots of ways that you can spend money that maybe don't sound as nice and don't make a soundbite for people in the community who are looking for solutions that will satisfy the feelings they have about seeing people in their community who are struggling with homelessness and addictions rather than facts and data.
0: Yeah, it seems to me, as someone who has been, I've reported on this before, and when in a previous stint, I was up in Sudbury, Ontario, when the safe consumption sites were there. The data is out that they work, and they save taxpayers money. And there's a lot of people that won't want to hear this, and they're gonna, think, oh, this is, I'm a liberal, or I'm a bleeding heart, and all that. But no, actually, if you do care about your dollars and do care about your taxpayer dollars, these actually work. When you open up something for, like you said, it's not a sexy thing to be able to say that if someone is a user that they would go here. No one wants that in their backyard. I completely understand all of that. But the numbers are there, especially the one that I was, reporting on in Sudbury. They had a program where if you returned 5 needles, you would get 5 clean ones. And once you have them there, then you can offer them supports that are outside of just using. If you needed other different kinds of things, like you said, housing or addiction supports. Once you have the person where, in one central location, then it's all concentrated on that one central location. As soon as they introduce that needle exchange program, magically needles that were around, playgrounds and on streets disappeared because people would pick them up and bring them to these sites. I just don't understand why, it makes good sense. The data is there that these work, why we aren't doing this. It also saves us money.
2: Yeah, and unfortunately, a lot of the misperceptions are just fueled by stigma and bias. And there are a lot of people in our community who are completely comfortable dehumanizing and stigmatizing people because they use substances. And there is no substance on this planet that does more harm than alcohol, but that's sociably acceptable, so we don't care about that. That's fine. We make, even the current provincial government is all about promoting, alcohol consumption in your corner stores and wherever else. But that's a controlled substance, and you don't have to worry about purchasing it and then being at risk for an overdose because there's something in it that might kill you that you didn't intend to take, but you did as well. So I'm also a huge proponent of decriminalizing, and that's a federal conversation, not a provincial conversation, but that would have a huge impact too as well. And at the end of the day, what I always say whenever I'm explaining harm reduction to anybody is that harm reduction just keeps the door open. It's not a good thing. It's not a bad thing. It's a thing that keeps the door open. So when someone is struggling and someone needs support, it doesn't exclude them from services.
0: Yeah, I think that there's also a stigma, like you said, of people who, you know, maybe they're driving past downtown and will see someone who is, you know, addicted to something or who is on something and just, you know, roll your window up and just continue on straight. And then, I don't know, maybe believe some of the marketing that's around the anti any of this stuff. But I feel like we constantly beat our head against the wall and don't listen to the frontline workers when this happens. You know, it's not just here. It's, you know, we were talking about teachers at the beginning of the school year, and we're talking about, you know, this particular issue. But it always seems like it stems back to management, or in this case, the government, not listening to the people who are literally on the ground and on, you know, that are actually doing things.
2: Yeah, exactly. And, you know, we are very scrupulous data keepers here at the shelter, and I am happy to show you the amount of people that we're helping to support, and then how that in turn supports people, women getting housed. Because if we didn't have harm reduction, they wouldn't be permitted to our facility to begin with. And so, you know, happy to share that if anyone's interested in talking about that too as well. So I see the benefits of harm reduction and a harm reduction approach every single day. And I see the most vulnerable people benefiting from it every single day. And it is that stigma. I had an incident on my way home from work last Friday where someone was experiencing a drug poisoning around the corner from my house. And I stopped. And of course, I know how to use naloxone, and I assisted that person. And bystanders were completely comfortable standing over someone who could have been, and he ended up being okay and we got him up, but they were so comfortable judging him and shaking their head and saying, why are you bothering? This is what he wanted. And we're so comfortable dehumanizing and putting that label on people and walking away. And I said to the person who said that, I said, there's a lot to be angry about this situation. And this guy right here is the last person who deserves your anger.
0: So is the person who's trying to help people.
2: Yeah,
0: I know. You know,
2: like, he was actively discouraging me, and I was just like, no, like, this is a human being. Like, where are we at the point where we're so comfortable and that you think that because that person made a choice? It's also a fundamental misunderstanding about addiction and what addiction is too as well. This isn't a personal choice. I don't know anyone who chooses this lifestyle. I can't even tell you how many conversations I've had with people where drug use and then a developing addiction has come from trying to deal with the horror and reality of being homeless. They did not use drugs until they entered into homelessness, and they use drugs to help cope with it. It helps you manage your hunger. It helps you stay awake sometimes. It helps. There's all kinds of things that are reasons that people will take drugs because they're homeless. And so putting this moral filter on it and saying, well, you're just a bad person who makes bad choices, is just so fundamentally misunderstood what we're talking about.
0: Anastasia, I got to leave it there. We got news on the way, but I do appreciate your time this afternoon. Thank you very much
2: absolutely.
0: For joining us.
2: Thank you. Yeah, thank you.
0: That's Anastasia Adams, a harm reduction worker with the Welcome Center, and Doug Ford saying he's willing to consider involuntary addiction treatment. We are right up against news. This is AM 800.
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3: Twenty-four degrees in Windsor, Essex. Lots of sunshine today. The high 26 with the Humidex 32 or 90. I'm Kathy McMahon, AM 800 News. Coming up, funding for cancer research projects and the 25th anniversary of September 11th. But first,
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3: Unifor and Stellantis have reached an impasse in collective bargaining negotiations. The union has issued a statement following 10 days of contract talks. The two sides had set a deadline of today to reach a tentative agreement. The Unifor Master Bargaining Committee says it has paused negotiations and is considering next steps. Unifor says at issue is the future of the Stellantis Brampton assembly plant, and the automaker has yet to confirm forecasted plans for the Windsor assembly plant and the Etobicoke casting plant. The current collective agreement expires just before midnight on Sunday, September 20th. Again, contract talks between Unifor and Stellantis have broken off following 10 days of talks. Nearly 50 charges have been laid following a series of vehicle thefts and attempted thefts in Windsor. Over 3 weeks this summer, police responded to 11 incidents where suspects tried to pry off door handles or punch locking mechanisms on the driver's side door. Two vehicles in parking lots on Tecumseh Road East and Ottawa Street were successfully stolen but later recovered. A 12- and 13-year-old are charged. Windsor police have made an arrest following an investigation into allegations of child sexual abuse and believe there may be other victims. Police say a child who is 6 and 7 years old was sexually assaulted multiple times over the past few years while in the care of a 36-year-old man. Matthew Robert Habuda was arrested on Tuesday and is charged with 2 counts of sexual assault and 2 counts of sexual interference. Anyone who believes they may have been victimized is asked to come forward. Two people have been charged following a drug bust in Chatham-Kent. A search warrant was executed at a home on Wellington Street East yesterday. 72 grams of cocaine, 36 grams of meth, and 21 grams of fentanyl were seized, along with a significant amount of cash. Police say the drugs have a street value of over $13,000. A 42-year-old woman and 43-year-old man are charged. Financial support is being provided to the We Spark Health Institute. The Windsor Cancer Center Foundation has given $150,000 to support research, including circadian nutrition and colorectal cancer prevention and the cancer risk among auto workers. We Spark Director Dr. Dora Cavallo-Medved says they know from studies across the country that people who live in communities where active research is happening live better lives and longer lives.
4: Our patients are close to where the research is actually happening. Our researchers are working directly with the hospitals and the university, bringing together all of these bright minds and ideas, the clinicians and the scientists here as well, working together.
3: The We Spark Health Institute is a partnership between Erie Shores, Hotel Du Graith's, St. Clair College, the University of Windsor, and Windsor Regional Hospital. A new development activity hub has been launched in Lakeshore so residents can see what's being built in their municipality. It's an online tool that provides real-time information about construction and developments. Executive Director of Development Services, Lauren Miller, says it makes it easier for the public to track what's going on.
5: One of the major questions that we get in development services is what's that going on across the street? So we really want to be able to make basic information about what's happening in the community available to everyone so that they don't necessarily have to pick up the phone and try to navigate the phone tree to get an answer from someone. They can see right on their screen what's being applied for.
3: The Development Activity Hub is available now on Lakeshore's website. And 25 years ago today, hijacked planes slammed into the World Trade Center, causing the towers to burn and collapse, while another crashed into the Pentagon. A fourth plane, believed to be headed to Washington, crashed in a field in Pennsylvania when passengers tried to regain control of the aircraft. Students at Villanova High School in LaSalle today paid tribute to first responders by climbing 55 flights of stairs. Daniel Cusese, who's in grade 11, took part and acknowledged the courage that firefighters have.
6: Especially those who went into the Twin Towers on 9/11 and knew there's a chance they wouldn't be coming back that same day.
3: The Prime Minister used the 25th anniversary of 9/11 to highlight the long history of cooperation between Canada and the United States. He spoke from Gander, Newfoundland, which accepted American planes diverted after the attacks. 24 Canadians were killed on 9/11, over 3,000 in total, 1,100 have still not been identified. AM 800 News Time, 2:36. The forecast next.
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0: 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Clear skies through the rest of today into the overnight as well, with a low down to 17. Got clouds rolling in tomorrow and a high of 27. Could see a shower on Sunday, a high of 24. And on Monday, a few clouds and 22. I should also mention that tomorrow is going to be a little bit muggy, a high of 27. The humidex is going to feel like 35. Right now, we are at 24 or 75 Fahrenheit, but with that humidity, feels like 29 or 84. 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We do have one issue to report. A texter just texted in. I don't know who planned the construction on Howard just south of Highway 3. And I quote, "They need to think about traffic delay times. Been sitting here 20 minutes waiting to move." So that's the construction just south of the roundabout on Howard, right by Huron Line. So just a heads up that there's delays there. Also, East Euro Expressway between Les Brons and Lauzon. There's eastbound. There's that down to one lane that should be wrapped up at 3 o'clock. Haven't heard an update on if traffic is as delayed as it has been for the last few weeks, but we'd love to hear from you. You can call or text anytime, 519-792-2559, to let us know an update on any of that or anything else happening on the roads. That's 792-CKLW.
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0: You're listening to The Shift here on AM 800, and as we are talking about and commemorating 9/11, never forget, I wanted to reach out to someone who was actually on the ground, boots on the ground, in New York on September 11th, 2001. And I reached out to a veteran New York radio reporter to get that. So we welcome on Tim Scheld. He was among those who was first on scene. Tim, you had a very, very front row seat to these events, as opposed to us here in Canada who were just watching on TV. Can you tell us where you were on the morning of September 11th, 2001?
3: Yeah, Chris, thanks. And it's good to talk to you. I was a correspondent for ABC News Radio, the New York-based correspondent, and it was election day in New York City, the primary in the mayoral race. And so it was a big day, and I was I live in northern New Jersey, so I was allowed to sleep late because I was going to work late. And so I was in my driveway when the first plane hit, about 15 miles away from Manhattan, and I knew right away that I had to get in the city. So my morning was spent trying to get into a city that was beginning to be locked tight. Because it was a civil emergency. You know, they didn't want anybody else in other than emergency responders. And it took hours for me. So all of the terrible events that happened, the planes hitting, the towers coming down, occurred as I was frantically trying to get into the city. I ultimately got in because my wife and I devised a plan where she got me her mountain bike. I put it in the back of my news vehicle, drove to the Bronx, New York, and then rode the bike into Manhattan past police barricades. And then reported from Ground Zero riding my bike for the first few days just because it was easier to get around there.
0: For our listeners, Tim, on a good day, how long would that bike ride have taken you?
3: Yeah, it's about, Manhattan Island is, 13 miles around. And so, yeah, it could be, an hour and a half ride. But I was reporting for ABC, and at that point they had people close into Ground Zero, and they didn't need me to be there at that moment. What they needed was report to us about what you're seeing in all the different parts of the city that you are. So I was reporting on parents gathering their children from school and walking them home and holding them tight. I was reporting on People who were escaping from the city, dust-covered people who were, coming from lower Manhattan to try and escape the horror, and finding it very difficult to get out while I was trying to get in. I remember reporting on the fighter jets that were flying over Manhattan, over the Hudson River, knowing now that my country was at war, but that the good guys were in the air, and I felt better about that. And just seeing the stunned reaction of the people on the streets. And so I reported on that until I got down to Ground Zero, and it felt like I never left because I was there for days, weeks, months. That was my beat for the next almost full year.
0: Wow. Yeah, it's almost like you were living a Groundhog Day every day, you know, because I remember, okay, we'll go back to when the actual attacks happened here in Windsor, Ontario. They shut the borders down, which never really happens unless, you know, the Detroit Free Press marathon is going on, or like it's very, very seldom that you would happen to see, or there's a collision on a bridge or on a tunnel, but they shut down all of the ports of entry. So that was kind of our, you know, aftermath. And it sounds like yours was a lot more harrowing. Did it kind of feel like you were living in a movie during that time, looking back?
3: It certainly looked that way. And so when you got within blocks of Ground Zero, you saw the cake of dust and debris that was blown out even blocks away. And you saw, you know, vehicles that were crushed by, you know, other debris that fell around. And you picked up a piece of paper that had a phone number or somebody's name on it, and you wondered what happened to that person. It was like, you know, an apocalyptic scene. And it was like, I'm not even sure Hollywood could have made it up. It looked like that. And then for days after the trail of smoke, it smelled for months. I mean, the smell of the burning, whatever was in there in that building, whatever made up all the contents of that building, burned for months. And there was a pall over that part of the city for quite some time. And it's kind of hard to erase all of that memory.
0: Did you guys as reporters ever suffer from PTSD?
3: I'm sure. Yes. I mean, the good news is that both the journalism community and also the New York community jumped right on to the health issues that were likely going to happen after 9/11. And so this idea of what we now know as the World Trade Center Health Program, where they want to monitor the health of first responders, people who live down there, people who study down there students, there's a college down there, reporters who work down there, anybody who's been down there has been asked to sign up. And that idea was born literally the day after 9/11 by epidemiologists and others that said this is going to be something that's important. And they do worry about the mental health. And yeah, I will tell you, on a day like this, I hear from, certainly on a week like this, I hear from friends and colleagues who were down there, and everybody checks in on each other. So it affects some people more directly than others, but we check in on each other. And I would recommend that to, you know, anybody who lived through that day, even if you were, you know, where you are in Detroit and Windsor, you know.
0: You mentioned the health problems that some people encountered while they were down there. Of course, we have John Stewart, who is famously, you know, championing the firefighters and the first responders who were there and trying to get them the health care that they need. Where are we with trying to help people who do or have been suffering health problems from being down there?
3: Yeah, so thanks to the efforts of people like John Stewart and a construction worker by the name of John Feel, and all kinds of members of the fire community and others, and their years and years, literally, of lobbying members of Congress. They literally did trips and did door-to-door meetings with members of Congress, and they got the Zadroga Act passed many years ago, signed by President Trump, give him credit, and it has allowed for the health effects of 9/11 to be covered for first responders and those who qualify in the program. And it's not a payout. It literally is paying the costs of the illnesses that are occurring. And sadly, the number of people who have died from health-related illnesses connected to 9/11 has more than doubled the death toll of that day. 3,000 people died on 9/11, and it doesn't diminish it, but the number of people who've died from health-related illnesses is somewhere around 7,000.
0: Oh, wow. I didn't know it was that big. I knew that there were a lot of people that were suffering health consequences, you know, from either the rescue efforts or, you know, the cleanup and everything else on that day.
3: People are dying every day, to be honest with you. They're dying every day from having been in there and breathed the air and the cancers that were found. And so, yeah, it's... you know, it's a legacy, a sad legacy of 9/11, even 25 years later.
0: Of course, the immediate reaction after the attack was to, you know, point fingers and point blame. Where has the investigation gone since then? You know, we're 25 years later. Do we have a concrete, this is who exactly did it?
3: Yeah, I mean, there were exhaustive investigations, and quite literally within 24 hours, less than that, actually, you know, the U.S. government intelligence recognized the footprint, the fingerprints of Al-Qaeda and Osama bin Laden and who funded them. I mean, they were beginning to get that information very, very quickly, even identifying the hijackers and where they came from, when they came in. And what they discovered early on was flaws in the national security, infrastructure in America, where agencies didn't necessarily talk to each other the way that they should have. The hope is 25 years later, we've fixed that problem. Our agencies can share intelligence information. Our nation is more secure, but the threats are deeper, I think, internationally. A lot of people don't like us. And this idea, sorry to get political, that we and our allies, like Canada, can't be on the same page on all kinds of things, you know, is really troublesome to me. You know, we need to work together. And if you look at how Canada responded on 9/11 and the story of taking in, you know, almost 300 international flights and taking care of those people who were orphans from the terror attacks for days, that is a legacy that we don't talk enough about. That really is another, you know, wonderful story of the response to 9/11.
0: Yeah, amongst all this trade war stuff between Canada and the U.S., I have often said, and here in Windsor, we got people who work in the States, friends and family. I have family members who are in the U.S. It's not the people. It's not people versus people. It's government versus government that's going on right now. Like, that's what the fight is.
3: I couldn't agree with you more. And I think we feel the same way. And it'll play itself out, and we'll get back on the same page. But in order for us to fight threats, you know, we have to be on that same page, and the people need to be, you know, not to preach, but the people need to be the ones that make sure that that's the way the world is going to work.
0: Last question for you here, Tim. I don't want to take too much of your time. You wrote about your work as a reporter, My Front Row Seat. How was it reliving that, you know, to write things down? I can imagine every year on the anniversary of 9/11 that you would, you know, be talking about it, but to actually sit down and then write about it must be a different process.
3: Well, it's so interesting, Chris, because right after 9/11, a number of journalists worked on a project called Covering Catastrophe, and it was a book that was written by former CNN reporter Phil Hirschhorn and a New York journalist Allison Gilbert. It's called Covering Catastrophe, and it contains the stories of dozens and dozens and dozens of journalists on that day, photojournalists, TV engineers, anchor people like Dan Rather and Tom Brokaw and Peter Jennings. Everybody was invited to participate, and I was asked, to write my story. And so that was the first time that I literally wrote down anything, any kind of narrative about my reporting. And so it's entirely possible that, you know, that might have been the birth of me beginning this idea of writing my own book. So it was really the first thing that I wrote, and it was 25 years ago. I held those stories, and they're in the book Covering Catastrophe, but I held those stories in my computer, and it was the genesis of me sort of saying, hey, maybe I have a story to tell. And so so that's how that book came about.
0: I don't know who said it, but everyone has a book in them, and obviously you
3: had
0: one for 25 years just sitting there percolating, and finally it bubbled out. So people can purchase your book? Where can we get it?
3: It's My Front Row Seat, and it's called My my journal, newsman's journey is how I called it. But it's my front row seat. It's on Amazon. And, yeah, no, I appreciate it.
0: Absolutely. Thanks very much for your time, Tim. From one radio guy to another, although you're a Big J journalist and I'm just, you know, mouth-breathing moron on the radio, but I appreciate your time today.
3: No, we're all on the same team, Chris. Thank you.
0: Thanks very much, Tim. Have a good day, my
3: all
0: man.
3: All right, bro. You too.
0: That was Tim Scheld, author of the book My Front Row Seat, talking about his experience about being on the ground on September 11, 2001, on 9/11, and biking over to Ground Zero and all the reporting that he did for the weeks after that. Lots more here on The Shift on AM 800.
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0: 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We have clear skies in the forecast tonight with temperatures getting down to 17, a little bit warmer than it was last night. Tomorrow, clouds rolling in later on in the day. A high of 27. There is a humidex of 35, though, tomorrow. So a bit muggy, just a heads up. That's about 95 Fahrenheit. Sunday, chance of showers, a slight chance, 30% chance of showers, a high of 24. And on Monday, sunny and 22. Right now, it is 24 or 75 Fahrenheit, but feels more like 29 or 84 with the humidex.
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0: 2:57 here on The Shift, and we want to give you a little bit something special here. We've been doing this all week long. It's the Kubota Club Grape Fest. 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You can head to am800cklw.com and enter the keyword stomping. Stomping for your chance to win a four-pack of tickets to the Kubota Club's Grape Fest. And you won't want to miss some of the stuff that they have going on there, the spaghetti eating contest or the legendary grape stomping.
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3: Stop. Oh, stop. Oh, stop.
0: Hopefully you won't be hearing those sounds. For the grape stomping. 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And that's what happens. 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Hopefully we won't see that at Kubota Club's Grape Fest. 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
13: It's 3 o'clock.
14: 24 degrees in Windsor, Essex. Lots of sunshine today. The high 26 with the Humidex 32 or 90. I'm Kathy McMahon, AM 800 News. Coming up, 12 and 13-year-old charged with vehicle thefts and tracking construction projects in Lakeshore. But first, contract talks have stalled between Unifor and Stellantis. The union says the two sides have reached an impasse after 10 days of negotiations. Today was the deadline to reach a new deal. Unifor says the future of the Brampton assembly plant is a major sticking point, and the automaker has not confirmed forecasted plans for plants in Windsor and Etobicoke. The current contract expires in 9 days, and the union has paused negotiations to consider next steps. An arrest has been made following an investigation into the sexual assault of a child in Windsor. Police received a report on August 3rd and learned a child had been sexually abused on several occasions while in the care of a suspect in 2024 and 2025. The victim was 6 and 7 years old at the time of the alleged offenses. A 36-year-old man was arrested Tuesday in the 200 block of Concession Road 3 in Essex. Matthew Robert Habuda is charged, and investigators believe there may be additional victims who are urged to come forward. 48 charges have been laid against two young people following a series of vehicle thefts and attempted thefts across the city this summer. Officers responded to 11 incidents where suspects tried to pry off door handles or punch the locking mechanisms with two vehicles successfully stolen. Two boys, 13 and 12, have been arrested. The can't be identified, and each face 11 counts of mischief under $5,000, 11 counts of attempted theft of a motor vehicle, and 2 counts of theft of a motor vehicle. 25 years ago today, the deadliest attack on U.S. soil since Pearl Harbor was carried out. September 11, 2001, saw 2 hijacked commercial jetliners strike the World Trade Center, reducing the Twin Towers to rubble. Another plane hit the Pentagon, and a 4th was brought down in a field in Shanksville, Pennsylvania, by passengers and crew who tried to take control of the aircraft. Condoleezza Rice was the U.S. National Security Advisor at the time and says the tragic events of that day should never be forgotten.
5: September 11 tested us, but it did not break us. As we meet the many challenges ahead, may the memory of our response to that searing experience bring hope for our future as a country and as a people.
14: Over 3,000 people were killed that day, around 1,100 of which still have not been identified. The town of Gander is commemorating the 9/11 terror attacks. Mark Jarrett was aboard United Airlines Flight 929, which was diverted from Chicago to Newfoundland. He says today has great meaning for him.
9: Returning is allowing us to kind of process what happened. I don't know at the time, it sounds wrong to say thought that deeply, but now coming back, we're managing to put all these recollections into some kind of perspective. And yeah, absolutely amazing.
14: 38 planes carrying more than 6,500 passengers were grounded in Gander during the events of September 11th. Residents of Newfoundland took them into shelter and feed them for several days. A 9/11 event in LaSalle today. Students at Villanova High School and members of LaSalle Fire climbed 55 flights of stairs to commemorate fallen first responders. Grade 11 student Tay Laporta took part.
13: It's awesome to see all the firefighters come out with their fire trucks. Really shows us back then like what the firefighters really did for the city of New York and all the people around them.
14: This was the second year for the memorial climb at the high school. And Lakeshore is making it easier for the public to track construction projects in the municipality. A new development activity hub is online and has information on current and past planning applications and building permits dating back to 2023. Executive Director of Development Services, Lauren Miller, says residents can use the hub to see what's happening in their neighborhoods.
15: Anyone can see the current applications that we have in for planning applications as well as for building permits. So if you're curious about what's happening in your neighborhood, what's happening next door, or what's happening throughout the municipality, all of those applications on an interactive map.
14: The municipality says some information will be limited to meet privacy requirements. Time for the AM 800 Business Report. Canadian lifestyle brand and clothing retailer Roots has reported a second quarter loss of $6 million. That's compared with a loss of $4.4 million a year earlier. The retailer says it will hold a virtual shareholder meeting on October 13th to vote on a friendly offer by a New York brand management firm to take the company private. On the markets, Dow Jones has gained 521 points, NASDAQ up 301, TSX is risen 130 points higher. Gold is down at $43.90 U.S. an ounce. Oil down at $100.23 U.S. a barrel. And the Canadian dollar is lower at 72.10 cents U.S. AM 800 News Time is 3:05. The forecast next.
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We have clear skies in our forecast tonight. I don't think that it's a full moon. I think it's maybe like just that little sliver of moon. So you'll be able to see that nice and clear. And then tomorrow, a high of 27 with a few clouds rolling in the morning. The humidex is going to feel like 35 by the afternoon, though, as well. There is a chance of showers starting tomorrow night and then into early Sunday morning, a high of 24 on Sunday. And on Monday, a few clouds, a high of 22. And in the extended forecast, if we can look that far, it looks like temperatures are going to be back in the high 20s. 29 is our expected high on Tuesday. So just a heads up there. Right now it's 24 or 75 Fahrenheit. Feels more like 29 or 84 with the humidity.

0: AM 800 traffic dealing with a couple issues out on the roads right now on Howard, just south of the roundabout. Looks like there's some delays there. That's your online that's out that way. That's construction that has people held up, one texter said, for over 20 minutes. Also, on Tecumseh Road, right near, looks like just near Jefferson, we'll say in between Jefferson and Buckingham. Looks like Windsor Police are reporting a collision out that way as well. Besides that, East Euro Expressway eastbound through Banwell between Lauzon and Les Bronze. That construction project, or for now, that construction project won't be done till the summer, but the part that is down to one lane should be wrapped up for the day and wrapped up for the last few weeks. Either, if not right now, then very, very shortly, that should be opened up. Besides that, if you happen to see issues on the roads, anything affecting your drive home, you can always call or text 792-CKLW. That's 792-2559.
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0: 310 here on The Shift on AM 800. I'm Chris Byrne. We welcome back in Kathy McMahon from the AM 800 newsroom. And you have a story on AM800CKLW.com about my neck of the woods, about Lakeshore.
1: Yeah, this is something kind of cool. They have developed a new development activity hub. So it's an online interactive tool. Basically, residents can get real-time information about construction and developments are happening in the community. So there's current, past planning applications, building permits, what kind of type, the volume, you know, what the build is. So you always kind of go near something, you're like, what's going in at that corner or whatever? You can look it up and the information is going to be there.
0: I had a chat with Lauren Miller, the Executive Director of Development Services, about this exact thing. And I said, you know, I'm a nosy person.
1: Yeah.
0: I love to know what's going on over there. And she has 20 years of experience that she's bringing to Lakeshore. This is done in other municipalities. Mm-hmm. This is just now Lakeshore getting up to speed on what exactly is happening with this kind of stuff. And I love that because, like you said, there's a bit of land cleared. Uh-oh, what is this? And now the ability to just go online and click as opposed to

0: communities, because why not? I mean, you have all the information there. You might as well be accountable and transparent to your taxpayers. So lakeshore.ca/development hub, you can go on there. There's kind of color-coded and interactive maps. You can zoom in and, you know, find the parcel of land that you're talking about and find the status of that application. So as it goes, all in, the information will be downloaded into that site, and it's kind of cool.
1: I wonder if there's anyone in the Lakeshore planning department or in the Lakeshore, you know, offices that are like, whew, people don't need to keep calling us. And then they can, you know, what can or they can't they divulge in that? Because all these applications, I mean, there's paperwork upon paperwork upon paperwork for just anything that you want to do. You know, it may be a relief as well to the staff on the staffing side to not have to worry about what they can and can't say. If it's all there, all in one place for a nosy person like me to click on, then, you know, when I call, they can just go, Chris, again, just go to...
0: It's a booster juice. They just know it's a booster juice. Like, okay,
1: we've been trying to tell you this.
0: But you're right. Sometimes they can't have all the information out because of privacy requirements. They have to respect a different laws. And if people really, really want the info, you can always file an FOI to get that information, too.
1: We appreciate you very much, Kat.
0: No problem.
1: Thank you. You can find out that story and more, am800cklw.com. That does include the breaking news that we had this afternoon about the talks between Unifor and Stellantis coming to a bit of a stall. am800cklw.com. And we're also reaching out to Unifor and to Stellantis to see if we can get someone on to talk about that a little bit later on here on The Shift on am800.
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Clear skies in the forecast as we head into the overnight. A low down to 17, a perfect little night to keep the windows open. A few clouds rolling in later on in the morning. A high of 27 tomorrow with the humidex going to feel like 35. There is showers in the forecast tomorrow night into the early part of Sunday morning. A high of 24 on Sunday and cloudy and 22 on Monday. So as far as the weekend goes, going to be nice all the way until looks like just that little sliver late Saturday night, early Sunday morning, and then back to sunshine by the time we get to Monday. Right now we're sitting at 23 or 73 Fahrenheit with that humidex feels like 26 or 70.

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0: 317 here on The Shift on AM 800. And you may have seen that the UN, the United Nations, say that climate change is past the point of no return of avoiding the worst effects of global warming. And we wanted to reach out to an expert in this field to find out exactly what that means and where we go from here. We welcome on Damon Matthews. He is the professor in the Department of Geography, Planning, and Environment at Concordia University. Good afternoon, Damon.
2: Good afternoon. Thanks for having me.
0: Absolutely. Thanks for coming on. So I guess we'll rip the Band-Aid off. You know, there were climate numbers set, a threshold set back in 2015, the Paris Climate Accord, and we've blown past those. What was your initial reaction when you heard this?
2: I mean, I work in the climate science community, so none of this is actually a surprise to people who, you know, have been watching the evolution of climate change. We haven't actually blown past the 1.5 target quite yet. We're at about 1.4 right now. But the projection is that at the rate temperatures are increasing, we will cross 1.5 degrees within the next few years. And that, you know, no amount of, you know, emissions reductions at this point will do anything to stop that. This is, of course, you know, a direct reflection of the fact that we haven't managed to decrease global emissions yet around the world. And so, like I said, it's disheartening news, but it's not a surprise to any of us.
0: In the science and, I guess, UN officials world, when did you guys see this? See us going past the 1.5? Like, I can imagine that this, like you said, there was no surprise to you guys. But, you know, was it a couple years ago? Was it a few years ago? You know, once countries started backing off of what they were trying to do to you know, limit greenhouse gases?
2: Yeah, I mean, there's been a pretty consistent effort since the Paris Agreement was signed to kind of track the progress of emission targets and what those targets would mean if implemented for global temperatures. You know, the good news is that at the time that the Paris Agreement was signed, the kind of business as usual projection of future warming was something like 4 to 5 degrees above pre-industrial temperatures. You know, the world's efforts in terms of mitigation have actually brought that kind of baseline projection down to something more like 2.5 to 3 degrees above pre-industrial. So, you know, that is progress. That is, some evidence that we've managed to bend the curve of emissions. We have not bent them enough to meet the actual objectives of the Paris Agreement, which was, you know, well below or, you know, 1.5 degrees. And, you know, the UN decided to call it, you know, with this particular report. You know, I would say the writing's been on the wall for at least the last a few years. Certainly, you know, the fact that emissions rebounded so quickly after COVID, you know, right back to where they were, you know, the year before was the first sign that we weren't going to actually achieve this objective.
0: I know that when the Canadian government signed onto the Paris Accord, there was a lot of pushback saying, you know, we are less than 2% of global emissions. And, you know, when taxes came in, to try to lower our emissions, like, we're such a small player on the world stage, why not attack, you know, some of the developing countries or developing nations or the bigger emitters like China or India? What do you say to people who say that, like, no matter what we do, we can tax ourselves 8,000% for our own global greenhouse gas emissions, and that won't even be a drop in the bucket?
2: Yeah. I mean, I would say two things. One is that China and India are actually making more progress on climate mitigation right now than we are. So, you know, there's very little finger pointing to be done on that regard. The other thing I would say is that while Canada's domestic emissions are only, you know, 1% to 2% of global emissions, we extract and export a much larger fraction of the world's oil and gas. And so our climate footprint, if you will, if you measure it in terms of, you know, revenue generated for the country and, you know, emissions that are produced from Canadian oil and gas products, our actual climate footprint is quite a lot higher. So, you know, decisions that we make as a country are consequential. And, you know, they both contribute to what is effectively a global problem, and they set an important, you know, signal to the world as to how seriously we are taking this problem. And, you know, as a very rich and, you know, well-established and, you know, very capable country, the decisions we make are actually consequential for what other people do. And so, you know, simply put, we need to set a good example that if we don't, you know, we're not carrying up, holding up our side of the bargain.
0: Yeah, we can hold up our side, but then, you know, you hope that the bigger emitters, you know, the United States or the Chinas of the world will also mm-hmm. follow suit. Like you mentioned, that China and India are making big strides. What are they doing?
2: I mean, China is, you know, rapidly rolling out renewable energies at a pace that, you know, far exceeds expectations and is much faster than any other country in the world. You know, there is evidence that Chinese emissions, which have been increasing rapidly over the last decade, but there's evidence that they may have peaked and might start to trend downward. So as a country, you know, China is actually ahead of their stated targets. India, you know, India is a more nuanced story. India is a very poor country, and so there are, you know, reasons to expect emissions reductions to take longer in, you know, less developed countries than in more developed countries. But even so, India is also, you know, ahead of its targets, which is not the case for Canada. Canada is far behind its stated emissions targets. And recently the government, of course, announced that it was willing to, you know, relax those targets in favor of, you know, more urgent economic priorities.
0: You mentioned earlier that the UN kind of called it. So what does that mean going forward? How do we prepare for a future that, you know, if they're saying, no, this is pretty much it, throw our hands up. How do we, you know, as regular Canadians get ready for this?
2: So, you know, that is some of the interpretation that you read in the news coverage of the report. The report itself does not say that. The report does not say that we've passed the point of no return. You know, arguably every increment to global warming that has occurred over the last 150 years is its own point of no return. It's very, very difficult to pull temperatures back once they've already increased as a result of the greenhouse gas pollution that we put into the atmosphere. So, you know, what I would say is that, you know, every additional tenth of a degree that the world warms is going to make this problem worse and worse. And each of those tenths of a degree remains avoidable if we, you know, make stronger efforts and take more considered action than we have. So no, absolutely is not a reason to throw up your hands and say we've lost. If we do that, then that will become true. This is a renewed call to action that, yes, we are not going to make the 1.5 degree target, but it is absolutely essential that we do our utmost to limit the damage that would otherwise occur as temperatures continue to increase.
0: I can imagine that if you're out at dinner with friends or you're out with a party, that you maybe have one of the more controversial job titles when it comes to, you know, if you happen to be, let's say, a police officer. Sure, you may get a question every once in a while about crime or about how difficult your job is, but I can imagine that mm-hmm. you know, when you sit down, that sometimes you may be just sort of like apprehensive about how someone is going to take what your job title is.
2: I mean, I often joke that it's a growth industry, working in climate science, because we, you know, this problem is not going to go away. And there is, you know, the longer we take to rally globally and actually fix the problem, the worse it's going to become and the more work there is going to be to do. So, you know, it is not too late, but, you know, we need to actually step up our efforts and, you know, prevent most of the damages that could happen that are in fact avoidable. I mean, some of them are unavoidable. You know, we're seeing extreme weather events at a scale we've never seen before, you know, potentially in the history of human civilization. So we are starting to see that things are changing and that those things have consequences. It is going to get worse if we don't take this problem seriously now. But, you know, those even worse impacts are still avoidable, and we need to work to do so.
0: Do you guys have signs of optimism in your field, you know, in your industry? Or are there things that you guys point to and you're like, oh, that's an optimistic mm-hmm. thing? It can't all be doom and gloom in there, you know?
2: No, yeah. No, what I led off with, the fact that, kind of the business as usual projections have decreased by almost 2 degrees over the last 10 years. I mean, that is a really important sign. I also think what's going on in China from a climate perspective is reason for optimism. There, you know, technology and particularly renewable energy technology is becoming cheaper and cheaper every day. And, you know, at some point the business case for fossil fuel based energy is going to evaporate. And I think that that kind of economic tipping point is literally just around the corner. Of course, we could speed it up with the proper political signals. You know, we're not receiving those now. But, you know, there are things that governments could do to speed this up. And that's, you know, from a scientific perspective, that is what we think is needed.
0: What do you say to people who say that climate change is a hoax, or that, you know, this is just nature that does nature, and that we maybe as humans haven't had an impact on that? Like, I'm sure that you have a response to people who have that sentiment.
2: Yeah.
0: Or you can't say those words on the radio. Do I need to keep the dump button ready?
2: I mean, it's so clearly not a hoax. I mean, there is no evidence to support that point of view. If you're making that argument, you know, you're not reading the data. The problem is there's lots of fake evidence out there that people circulate, and interpretations that get presented as the truth. And, you know, ultimately those interpretations come from the people who are interested in sustaining the fossil fuel industry. And it's really important to be critical of that data when it comes across your desk. You know, the basic science of climate and how humans are influencing it is, you know, very, very clear. And you know, there's no room for, you know, evidence-based disagreement with that.
0: So try to wade through the propaganda, wade through the marketing, and see what the actual science is saying on the back end.
2: Yeah, no, exactly. I mean, it's, you know, and if you do that, you know, that does take some effort, and it takes, you know, enough open-mindedness to question the information that's coming to you. But if you do it, you know, you will convince yourself that this is a real problem that we need to take seriously.
0: Well, I appreciate your time this afternoon. Thank you very much, Damon.
2: Thank you for having me.
0: Absolutely. That's Damon Matthews, professor in the Department of Geography, Planning, and Environment at Concordia University. And this UN report that we're past the point of no return, and the worst impacts are now unavoidable. And Damon's saying, well, that's not necessarily true. You know, try to dig a little bit further into those headlines. And a big thank you to him for joining us here on The Shift on AM 800.
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3: Twenty-three degrees in Windsor, Essex. A clear sky tonight. The low 15 or 59. I'm Kathy McMahon, AM 800 News. Coming up, suspect arrested in child sexual abuse and vehicles torched downtown. But first, today is the 25th anniversary of the 9/11 attacks. Hijackers took command of four aircraft and crashed them into the World Trade Center, the Pentagon, and a field in Pennsylvania. LaSalle firefighters and students at Villanova High School climbed the bleacher steps 55 times up and down to mark the 110 floors of the World Trade Center. Some, including grade 11 student Daniel Cassese, wore firefighter gear to mimic what first responders went through climbing the towers.
4: To think that they had this tank plus like all their actual gear is crazy. Like climbing 55 flights of stairs is unimaginable.
3: Over 3,000 people lost their lives in the attack, including 24 Canadians. Speaking at a commemoration event in Ottawa, U.S. Deputy Chief of Mission in Canada, Erica Olson, reflected on the response of Canadians in the aftermath.
5: They welcomed thousands of scared, stranded, confused people, not just Americans, people from all over the world. And they welcomed them into their homes for 5 days. And those friendships that were formed in those dark days continue to be the fundamental base of the friendship between America and Canada.
3: Olson thanked the people of Gander, Newfoundland for their kindness and generosity in 2001. Meantime, 25 years after the 9/11 terror attacks, some people say the memories are still fresh.
6: Robert Ryan was on the 74th floor of the South Tower, saying the 25th anniversary is emotional for him.
7: One thing to remember that 9/11 wasn't just the day. For some people, it lasted for years, the struggles and getting back their lives, whether because they lost a family member or they were there that day. The impact is everlasting.
6: Looking at the Freedom Tower, Ryan says the area's renewal gives him chills.
7: I appreciate coming every time.
6: From the World Trade Center, I'm Natalie Migliori.
3: Unifor and Stellantis have reached an impasse in contract talks after 10 days of bargaining. The two sides had set a deadline of today to reach a tentative agreement. The Unifor Master Bargaining Committee says it has paused negotiations and is considering next steps. Unifor says at issue is the future of the Brampton Assembly Plant. Stellantis says it has signed a memorandum of understanding with a Canadian armored vehicle maker on a potential sale of the idled facility in Brampton. The current collective agreement, which covers 4,500 workers at Windsor Assembly, expires September 20th. Windsor police have made an arrest following an investigation into allegations of child sexual abuse and believe there may be other victims. Police say a child who was 6 and 7 was sexually assaulted multiple times over the past few years while in the care of a 36-year-old man. Matthew Robert Habuda was arrested Tuesday and is charged with 2 counts of sexual assault and 2 counts of sexual interference. Anyone who believes they may have been victimized is asked to come forward. Nearly 50 charges have been laid following a series of vehicle thefts and attempted thefts in Windsor. Over 3 weeks this summer, police responded to 11 incidents. 2 vehicles and parking lots on Tecumseh Road East and Ottawa Street were stolen but later recovered. A 12- and 13-year-old are charged. A quick arrest after 2 vehicles were torched in downtown Windsor. Police were called to a vehicle fire on Park Street Wednesday morning, then a second blaze shortly after on Pulitzer Street. Officers reviewed video surveillance and quickly identified a suspect. A 34-year-old is charged. The We Spark Health Institute is getting financial help. The Windsor Cancer Center Foundation has donated $150,000. Director Dr. Dora Cavallo-Medved says the funding supports local cancer research.
8: There's actually 5 projects that have been selected as part of this that cover colorectal to breast cancer prevention to youth involvement involving immunotherapies. So lots of different areas that of 5 major areas within cancer research itself.
3: We Spark is a partnership between local hospitals, the college and university that brings together health research expertise and infrastructure from across Windsor Essex. And the Canada-U.S. Trade Minister says that while Canada is currently not in negotiations with American officials, there are conversations happening. Dominic LeBlanc says he has no scheduled meetings in Washington, but has spoken with U.S. Trade Representative Jameson Greer and U.S. Commerce Secretary Howard Lutnick. He says he would like to see Canada, the U.S., and Mexico sit down together.
9: I was encouraged by comments by President Sheinbaum, I think last week, where she reiterated her view that it would be good if all 3 countries were working at the same table around the review renewal, we hope.
3: U.S. President Trump signed new orders to ban imports of some products, including most alcohol, and increased tariffs on some others on Tuesday after Canada imposed its latest set of retaliatory duties on the United States. 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The weekend weather forecast is next.
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15: What's up? 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

0: 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Clear skies in the forecast as we head into the overnight tonight, with temperatures down to 15. I was saying all afternoon long that we are in the clear tomorrow. Environment Canada is now saying increasing cloudiness through the day. There's a chance of an afternoon shower. Could see a thunderstorm tomorrow afternoon as well. High of 27 with the humidex 35. Like I said, there's still a chance of showers on early Sunday morning as well. A high of 24. And on Monday, mix of sun and clouds, a high of 22. I'm just kind of a little bit disappointed. I was all excited for a nice little gorgeous day tomorrow, but there is a chance of a thunder shower, maybe just a rogue one rolling into our area. It doesn't say exactly how big or for how long, but just that there is a 40% chance tomorrow afternoon. Right now, we are at 23 or 73 Fahrenheit, with that humidex feeling like 26 or 78. AM 800 traffic, a collision being reported from Windsor Police about 45 minutes or so ago on Tecumseh Road East, just this side of Jefferson, right near Buckingham. Besides that, East Zero Expressway eastbound, that construction was supposed to be done for this little part anyway, for the day, for this week. That's between Lesperance and Lauzon. Not sure if they've pulled the barrels out or if that's completely open yet or not. Would love to hear an update on that. Also, hearing of a delay on Howard, just south of the roundabout. That's right by You're Online, as there is construction that's happening out that way. Big delays as people are going through that portion. If you have an update on anything I just mentioned or something else that's popped up that's affecting your drive home or just out and about, call or text 792-2559. That's 792-CKLW.
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0: 3:41 here on The Shift on AM 800. My name's Chris Byrne. Thanks for coming along for the ride. Or as people have been telling me, it's pronounced Bernie out in the county. And a couple people yesterday, as I was out and about, were saying, oh yeah, well, I know this person. And, you know, they're a Bernie. Yep, that's a county Bernie. The rest of us call it Byrne. That's fine. You can mispronounce it or miscall it all you want to, as long as they're keeping your name in the front of their minds, and that's all that really matters. Earlier today, I was talking with CTV's Scott Hurst specifically about gas prices and the up and down nature that we have been experiencing. And will we have some good news heading into the weekend? Well, let's find out. Oil topping $100 a barrel, diesel hitting all-time record highs. Scott, what can commuters expect today and heading into the weekend?
2: Well, hey, let's start with some good news for commuters, because I don't think that's something that we've really been able to talk about very much over the last couple of months, as we've seen a steady climb in the price of the pumps. But whether you're a driver in Ottawa, down here to Toronto, to there in Windsor, you've likely noticed, if you've been driving around, a significant drop, upwards of 9 cents a liter, and that is significant, especially considering how much we've seen prices climb over the last several months. So I guess take advantage while you can. Even if you have to top up a little bit, it might save you just a little bit next time you have to fill up and prices do go up. So according to Canadians for Affordable Energy, this drop that we're seeing, this temporary relief, is in part due to refiners trying to rid their inventory of some of the summer blend. And in the middle of next week, when Canada switches to the cheaper winter blend, we might be able to see a bit more of a drop as well. But unfortunately, that's maybe where the good news ends right now, because now to the bad news. It appears that, you know, in many places across Ontario, from here in Toronto to there in Windsor, prices might be going up anywhere from 6 to 8 cents tomorrow. So I said that good news, unfortunately, is likely going to be short-lived. So fill up while you can to take advantage of this, you know, relatively good price, I should say, because, of course, anything when it comes to gas prices these days. Really, it's all relative. If it's cheaper than it was last time you filled up, of course, you're feeling happy, thinking that you saved a few bucks. But compared to this time last year, we're still paying anywhere between 30 to 40 cents more per liter. Right now, the national average, according to CAA, is roughly around $1.76 per liter. So it's still way up than it was last year. But if you can save a few bucks from your last fill up, sure, that'll feel good.
0: So the yin and yang, the yo-yo effect, we're going to, you know, drop 9 cents and go back eight, one step forward, two steps back sort of thing happening here.
2: Yeah, really, a way a lot of people have described it is like a roller coaster ride. You know, it's pretty terrifying the whole time you're on it. You might get a few times where there's a bit of relief, but then, you know, you might go over the edge next time and really scream, as you will, keep that roller coaster reference going when you fill up to a pump and you see how high prices have been going sometimes.
0: At what time do we say, Mom, Dad, we're not having fun. Can we get off this ride?
2: Yeah. I've been wanting to get off this ride for quite some time now.
0: Diesel prices are hitting record territory here, Scott. How big of an impact is that being felt far beyond gas pumps?
2: Yeah, and that's kind of the big story, far beyond the gas pumps. We've seen a sharp upward trend for diesel, and it's really industry that's feeling the weight of these record high diesel prices, putting so much pressure on supply chains and the entire economy as a whole, threatening to push prices higher on a whole host of consumer products, whether it's a big rig owner moving products, the transportation, trucking, shipping industry, or another notable industry like agriculture that relies heavily on the fuel. The cost of doing business is skyrocketing because of record high diesel prices in this country. And according to Canadians for Affordable Energy, diesel is shattering records everywhere, from about likely hitting $2.55 tomorrow in Toronto to potentially over $3 a liter out west in Vancouver by the weekend. And so that is a concern, as I mentioned, the impact it could have on the economy as a whole and on prices on a whole host of items.
0: Yeah, I'm looking at the gas prices from affordableenergy.ca, which is what we use this afternoon. You know, gas prices are supposed to be down today, up 8 cents. Diesel up today and up tomorrow.
2: Yeah.
0: So not a roller coaster.
2: Yeah, no, that doesn't sound like a very good roller coaster ride that any of us want to be on.
0: It's just
2: going up. But unfortunately, here we are.
0: Appreciate the comments here, Scott Hurst. And I guess if you can fill up, like Scott said, do it tonight, because tomorrow, the pain at the pumps, that's where the bad part of the roller coaster hits us. Thanks very much, my man.
2: You, no problem.
0: That's CTV's Scott Hurst with the latest on gas prices. And according to affordableenergy.ca, gas prices are down 9 cents from yesterday, but they are going up 8 cents tomorrow. So with the roller coaster analogy that we had going on here, I don't know if this is the part where we're just going over the cliff and we're all yelling because we're excited, or if this is the bottom part where we're like, whew, thankfully we're safely on the ground. Lots more here on The Shift on AM 800.
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0: 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I keep hitting backspace, hoping that the weather that I've been saying all afternoon could come back and not what has been updated from Environment Canada. Still have clear skies in the overnight tonight. It'll be a little chillier than what I was saying earlier, a low down to 15. Tomorrow, though, increasing cloudiness early in the morning, a 40% chance of showers late in the afternoon into the early evening. There's also a risk of a thunderstorm with temperatures up to 27. The Humidex is going to feel like 35 tomorrow. On Sunday, mix of sun and clouds, chance of showers, a high of 24. And on Monday, mix of sun and clouds, a high of 22. Like I said, I want to go back to when it was just nice and sunny tomorrow and warm. Not the chance of thunder showers. Right now it's 23 or 73 Fahrenheit. Feels more like 26 or 78 with the Humidex.
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0: Here on The Shift on AM 800. I'm Chris Byrne, and I want to update people on what's happening in my life. Not personally. Well, I guess kind of personally. Yesterday, I had Kathy McMahon in here at 5 o'clock, and I was telling her the story of my power going out. I live on the other side of Wheatley. I was part of the storms there. I didn't get the worst of it compared to everyone on my street. My neighbor, I think, got a lot worse than I did. His roof kind of rolled up. And then, of course, it rained for the next couple days there. And, that has since been remedied, I think. I don't know how far he is into his insurance claim, but I did suffer a little bit of damage. I had a tree branch come down on the power line, which bent the stack or the mast that sticks up from your house. You know, the big wire comes from the transformer from the power lines to your house. Well, that bent over, and I finally had that fixed on Tuesday, and power was restored to my house yesterday. A big thank you to the electricians who came out and helped me out for this and got me out of the jam. So now I don't have to live like I'm camping, like I was saying to Kathy McMahon yesterday. To much to the chagrin and the people who laughed about her reaction to me, you know, telling just a little glimpse into the story on how I live. So power's back on. I can make my coffee. My neighbors are probably singing the praises as well. They don't have to hear of the generator going wild every morning as I'm making coffee and getting all my, you know, different devices charged up for the day or for when I come home. So that's that side of that. Also, what's going on is I do volunteer work. I'm on the board for Big Brothers Big Sisters. And they are the recipients of some of the funds from the Windsor Waterfront Half Marathon presented by Ground Effects. That's going this Sunday. And yesterday and tomorrow and maybe even tonight, I'm going to be out there handing out the race kits, like stuffing swag bags for the race kits. We had a lot of people come through. I want to say there's 2,500, over 2,500 racers are going to be descending upon the Windsor Waterfront on Sunday, all different age categories, a lot of different distances as well, either half marathons or 5Ks. And I know that registration was sold out. Then they opened up some temporary spots, and those, again, I believe, were sold out. So I don't think there's a chance for you to still sign up for it, but I can't wait to see all those, you know, those faces, all those smiling faces, maybe early Sunday morning, and then also the sense of relief faces after finishing a half marathon on Sunday late in the morning or early afternoon. So that's where I'm going to be over the next a little bit is doing that kind of work. And it is so overwhelming to the people yesterday because we were at Walkerville Brewery and handing this stuff out. And there's a bunch of different stations. So you go, you know, of course, you've already registered, you've already paid, you've already done everything. You get, you know, your bib number. And then you get a little swag bag. We stuff it with some stuff from Big Brothers Big Sisters and a couple other different places. I didn't really get the names of those. I was a little bit too busy handing that. Then you get your race t-shirt on top of that. And by the end of it, you know, all that training that you've been doing, because this is not something that I don't think you can just pick up and do a half marathon. The other thing that I did find kind of funny was there were some people that I knew as they were gathering all their stuff and maybe they didn't come over and say hi. I don't feel offended by that kind of stuff. I understand it's an overwhelming thing. Like, you're there and there's a lot of things going on. Maybe there's a lot of people that are happening. So I'm not the type of person that holds a grudge if you don't say hi. So I just wanted to wish those people good luck in the race. There were a few people who even asked me if I'm going to be racing in it. Now, if you know me, running's not my thing. It's never been my thing. Even when I was in athletics as a kid and as a young adult, running not really... When you look at this body style, you don't immediately think that that person is a runner. And I know that you can't stereotype, but it's just not my preferred way to exercise. Cycling, yeah. I would rather be on two wheels than on 2 feet. Let's put it there. So good luck to anyone who's going to be racing this weekend at the Windsor Waterfront Half Marathon. Again, I can't wait to be out there. I also had... It's organized by a guy I went to high school with, Ryan Allison. And he asked me kind of sheepishly yesterday, I don't know how I should take this one. He kind of came over and he said, do you think that you'd be able to do some announcements on Sunday morning? Yeah, I think I'm pretty comfortable behind a microphone. You know, gun to my head. I have a feeling that I'll be able to hold my own when it comes to announcing things. That's, you know, I've done it for lots of different things. We had our pasta night at the Kubota Club. And I was announcing winners for raffles and for 50-50. Behind a microphone, that's where I feel my best. This is where I feel like I belong. So, yeah, I am going to be doing that on Sunday morning. That's not the only thing that's happening in and around Windsor Essex, though. There's a lot of stuff this weekend. LaSalle is holding their fourth annual Last Call Before Fall. I remember being there for the inaugural Last Call Before Fall with a former radio station that I was working at. Here in Windsor Essex. What an amazing event. It's a great way to end the summer. There's a lot of locally crafted beverages, live entertainment. It really is a very lively atmosphere. So if you don't already have your tickets for that, it goes tonight and tomorrow from 6 until midnight, 6 p.m. till midnight. You can pick up your tickets at lasalle.ca to Last Call Before Fall. That's not the only thing. We mentioned that we have our Fright Night. That's going to be going tonight. I think I misspoke the times, though. I have a feeling I misspoke the times. It's from 7 until 10 tonight at the Scarehouse Windsor, which is right around the corner from us, right on McDougal. All of that is in support of the Society of St. Vincent de Paul. Also, they are the recipients of our charity work, Cans for a Cause, that happen around Christmas time. If you bring a non-perishable or cash donation, you can get in, get a free admission to Scarehouse Windsor. The kickoff to Scarehouse Windsor Fright Night is tonight. And as you heard, Kathy McMahon is going to be one of the cast members there. We're also expecting some other AM800 personalities or workers to be there as well. Now, you may not know that they work here because they may be fully decked out in makeup, but I'm guessing that after the fact, you know, come Monday morning, you'll be able to hear the entire cast of characters who are out there and trying to scare you guys as best they can. So like I said, a very busy weekend happening. I also think that Leamington has their night market happening on the waterfront. Don't quote me on that one. I feel like someone sent me that saying that they wanted to go check that out, a really cool thing that's happening. Busy, busy weekend here in Windsor Essex. And like I just mentioned, there is a chance of showers late tomorrow, hopefully into the later evening, maybe even into the overnight. It's 3:58. 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
10: It's 4 o'clock.
11: 23 degrees in Windsor, Essex. A clear sky tonight, the low 15 or 59 Fahrenheit. I'm Kathy McMahon, AM 800 News. 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Coming up, funding for cancer research projects and the 25th anniversary of September 11th. But first, contract talks have stalled between Unifor and Stellantis. The union says the two sides have reached an impasse after 10 days of negotiations. Today was the deadline to reach a new deal. Unifor says the future of the Brampton assembly plant is a major sticking point and adds the automaker has not confirmed forecasted plans for plants in Windsor and Etobicoke. Stellantis says it has signed a memorandum of understanding with Canadian armored vehicle maker Rochelle on a potential sale of the Brampton plant. The current contract expires in 9 days. Unifor says it has paused negotiations and is considering next steps. Nearly 50 charges have been laid following a series of vehicle thefts and attempted thefts in Windsor. Over 3 weeks this summer, police responded to 11 incidents where suspects tried to pry off door handles or punch locking mechanisms on the driver's side door. Two vehicles in parking lots on Tecumseh Road East and Ottawa Street were successfully stolen but later recovered. A 12 and 13-year-old are charged. Windsor police have made an arrest following an investigation into allegations of child sexual abuse and believe there may be other victims. Police say a child who was 6 and 7 years old was sexually assaulted multiple times over the past few years while in the care of a 36-year-old man. Matthew Robert Habuda was arrested Tuesday and is charged with 2 counts of sexual assault and 2 counts of sexual interference. Anyone who believes they may have been victimized is asked to come forward. 25 years ago today, hijacked planes slammed into the World Trade Center, causing the towers to burn and collapsed, while another plane crashed into the Pentagon. A fourth plane, believed to be headed to Washington, crashed into a field near Shanksville, Pennsylvania, when passengers tried to regain control. Students at Villanova High School in LaSalle paid tribute to first responders by climbing 55 flights of stairs today. Daniel Cassese, who's in grade 11, took part and acknowledge the courage that firefighters have.
12: Especially those who went into the Twin Towers on 9/11 and knew there's a chance they wouldn't be coming back that same day.
11: At a Pentagon ceremony today, Joint Chiefs Chair Dan Kane recalled the heroes who saved lives that day.
13: We can protect and defend the precious gift that the heroes of 9/11 gave us all. Ordinary Americans answering the call to serve, but giving us the gift of a perfect, selfless example.
11: Over 3,000 people were killed in total on 9/11. 1,100 have still not been identified. The Prime Minister used the 25th anniversary of the September 11th attacks to highlight the long history of cooperation between Canada and the U.S. Mark Carney remembered the attacks as one of the worst terror attacks in history and that Canada was there to fight in Afghanistan.
14: 40,000 Canadians served in Afghanistan. 158 members of our armed forces were killed there. We lost a diplomat, we lost aid workers, lost 7 others. And Canadians welcomed them home, or honored them rather, on the highways of heroes.
11: Carney also remembered Gander Newfoundland accepting American planes diverted after the attacks and their desire to help. 24 Canadians were killed on September 11th. A new development activity hub has been launched in Lakeshore so residents can see what's being built in the municipality. It's an online tool that provides real-time information about construction and developments. Executive Director of Development Services, Lauren Miller, says it makes it easier for the public to track what's going on.
7: One of the major questions that we get in development services is what's that going on across the street? So we really want to be able to make basic information about what's happening in the community available to everyone so that they don't necessarily have to pick up the phone and try to navigate the phone tree to get an answer from someone. They can see right on their screen what's being applied for.
11: The Development Activity Hub is available now on Lakeshore's website. Time now for the AM 800 Business Report. It's brought to you by Horizons Group, where exceptional living begins. 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Stats Canada says the debt-to-income ratio declined in the second quarter as income growth outpaced debt. The agency says household credit market debt as a proportion of household disposable income fell to just over 176% on a seasonally adjusted basis. The decline came as seasonally adjusted household credit market borrowing, which includes consumer credit and mortgage and non-mortgage loans, slowed to $29.4 billion for the quarter. On the markets, Dow Jones up 521 points. NASDAQ has gained 281. TSX has risen 156. Gold is lower at $43.89 U.S. an ounce. Oil lower at $100.63 U.S. a barrel. And the Canadian dollar is down at 72.09 cents U.S. AM 800 News poll question today. Do you feel the world is safer or more dangerous since the terrorist attacks on September 11th? Cast your vote at am800cklw.com. It is 4:06. Chris has the weekend forecast next.
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We do have clear skies in the forecast tonight. There is a chance of a shower or thunderstorm late tomorrow afternoon. A high of 27 with the humidex feeling like 35. Could see a light shower on Sunday morning as well, like early Sunday morning, a high of 24. And on Monday, sunny and 22. So I guess we're looking at the overall snapshot, mostly sunny skies this weekend with that chance of showers both tomorrow and on Sunday. Right now we're at 24 or 75 Fahrenheit, but feels more like 28 or 82 with the humidex.

0: 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Looks like the only major hiccup that we have is on Howard, just south of the roundabout. Right by You're Online. Looks like there's delays there due to the construction. And delays, I mean big delays. Someone texted in saying they waited 20 minutes. Got another one saying I've been waiting at least 15 and things haven't moved. Even a caller said just try to avoid it as much as you can. If you can avoid that area, then do so, because not worth waiting in that lineup. Besides that, it seems like things are moving okay out there. If you have an update on that or just want to correct me on what's happening on the roads, by all means, call or text 792-2559. That's 792-CKLW.
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0: 410 here on The Shift on AM 800. I'm Chris Byrne. We welcome in from our AM 800 newsroom, Kathy McMahon, who had that breaking news right as we were starting the show today. I wasn't expecting this news from Stellantis and Unifor.
1: Yeah, this is an update on contract talks. Obviously, this is the last of the Detroit Big Three that are in the collective bargaining process. Following 10 days of talks, Unifor issued a statement today saying that they have reached an impasse with Stellantis. The two sides had set a deadline of today to reach a tentative agreement. The Unifor Master Bargaining Committee says it has paused negotiations and is considering the next steps. Basically, at issue is the future of the Brampton Assembly Plant. And not long after this statement, Stellantis issued a release saying that it has signed a memorandum of understanding with a Canadian armored vehicle maker on the potential sale of that idled Brampton plant. Stellantis spokesperson Luann Gosselin saying the company considered multiple options for the facility, which has been idled, of course, since 2023, and believes the company Rochel represents

0: are the 4,500 workers that are here in Windsor and the others in Etobicoke. So according to the union, Stellantis has offered only conditional agreements with the economic pattern settlement tied to the closure of Brampton, creating what they say is an added complication towards reaching a deal. So we don't have a deal in place. The current contract expires on September 20th, which is just over a week away. So we're in a little bit of a limbo. So talks have stalled, and the Unifor is trying to consider their next steps.
1: And as far as I know, there's a scheduled shutdown for the Stellantis plant starting, I think, on Monday?
0: Yeah,
1: the 2 weeks?
0: The 2 weeks for the rest of September, yeah, correct. So, yeah, you have a lot of uncertainty here, and this sure doesn't provide any kind of clarity for the 45 workers at Windsor Assembly, plus the thousands of others at the spinoff factories here. Flavio Volpe, the president of the Automotive Parts Manufacturers Association, he was just on X tweeting that this is not a time when Stellantis should be announcing a memorandum of understanding for armored vehicles at a plant that is the center of contract talks that they're trying to restore. Mm-hmm. He says these kind of vehicles can be built anywhere, that the company should be focused on the vehicles that they are producing and manufacturing here in Canada to capitalize on the commitments that they've made in previous bargaining for Brampton. So very interesting take on that as well. So we'll continue, of course, to follow this and bring any updates as we have.
1: Yeah, we also should make mention that we have reached out to Unifor and hoping to have an official statement or someone from Unifor on the shift at some point this afternoon, fingers crossed. And also we'll reach out to Stellantis and try to see if we can. I have a feeling that they're right now, you know, anytime contract talks end up in this part, everyone has to go into their own meetings. They're probably meetings upon meetings upon meetings, and everyone's cell phone is, you know, in a locked case outside the room as they strategize on where to move next. So.
0: Yeah, we'll, of course, try to get more information as we can. But you're right, in the middle of contract talks, nobody wants to do it through the media. But at least we have a little bit of information through the release that was sent out today.
1: Well, we appreciate you, Kathy.
0: No problem. Thank you.
1: That's Kathy McMahon from the AM800 Newsroom. You can check out that story or the latest on that breaking news story about Unifor and Stellantis talks stalling this afternoon, and then what happens next on AM800CKLW.com. Coming up, there was a news story that Kathy was just talking about of two youths who were charged with a lot of vehicle theft crimes. And we're going to unpack that a little bit on the way with Joanna Conrad. We'll get to that on the way. It's not 5:15. I'm already projecting that. I wish it was 5:15. It's 4:15 here on The Shift on AM800.
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0: 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Well, we have clear skies at least tonight with a low down to 15. Nice little open windows kind of evening. Maybe burp your house again. Tomorrow, there is clouds rolling in late in the morning, then a chance of thunder showers late in the afternoon. A high of 27 with the humidex going to feel like 35. Sunday could see a light little rain early in the morning, a high of 24. And on Monday, a few clouds and 22. Right now, we are at 24 or 75 Fahrenheit, but feels more like 28 or 82 with the humidex.
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0: Coming up on 419 on AM 800, this is The Shift, and you may have seen Windsor Police had a news release earlier on this afternoon that two youths are facing 48 criminal charges following a series of vehicle thefts and attempted thefts across Windsor. We wanted to reach out to an expert in this field. Her name is Joanna Conrad. She's the executive director of the Essex County Youth Diversion. Good afternoon, Joanna.
2: Hi, Chris. How's it going?
0: It's better than I deserve. Thank you for asking. I got to say, I'd love to know your reaction when you first heard about this 12 and 13-year-old who ended up getting charged with all these crimes. What were you thinking right away?
2: Well, car theft isn't new, but the ages in the public release are absolutely concerning. The most concerning part for me here is that not only are the vehicle owners experiencing harm, but there's also potential danger to the community. When you think about the young people themselves, of course, you know, potentially very dangerous for them as well. But in terms of the people that are just around them, safety, you know, people that are pedestrians, other people on the road, I don't know that the kids that are involved in this are necessarily taking all of these things into consideration. So, I mean, all of those things were, of course, running through my mind and thinking about what meaningful accountability and an appropriate response to prevent this from happening again might look like.
0: My initial reaction, I got to admit, was, you know, this is a failure of parenting. This was maybe a gentle parenting gone wrong, or, you know, a parent who wasn't aware of where their 12 or 13-year-old was. And then the next thing I thought of was, are these kids being used in some sort of crime ring? Because they, you know, the people who would be pulling the strings, the puppeteers, as you were, know that they won't face harsh consequences like an adult would.
2: Yeah, so you raised two good points and two very separate conversations, mm-hmm. Right? Just speaking to the latter part of what you mentioned in terms of the potential rings or the crime rings that are involved. I mean, the question has to be raised, what is, you know, where are the kids are learning this behavior and what is making them participate or what is making it seem worthwhile, right? When it comes to this specific offense, this isn't just Windsor-based. We know that it's happening across Ontario, if not Canada for that matter. There's a number of different communities that are reporting young people involved in vehicle theft. So, you know, we need to raise a question and take it quite seriously in terms of where they're encountering this behavior, like how are they learning it? And again, why are they participating in it? What is so worthwhile for them that they think that this is going to be beneficial to them, right? And I mean, one of the things that I look to always is social media. Mm-hmm. And I'm not suggesting that this is correlated with this incident whatsoever. However, there are social media or like TikTok challenges that are quite popular. And I'm just curious whether or not it happens to be influencing, whether it's kids locally and or, you know, across Ontario, in terms of the Kia challenge, right, where they are specifically targeting certain vehicles because they are seemingly more easy to break into and steal, and again, whether or not that's playing a role. But also in addition to that, are they being targeted by people online to do the work for them, right? And so we know that that's also a concern when we look at organized crime rings that are using and abusing young people through social media. They're connecting with them, contacting them, and essentially getting them to do their dirty work for them.
0: You know, I feel like every time we talk, which is becoming more and more frequent here, Joanna, people are going to start asking questions about what's going on. It does go back to a social media or what your kids or in this case, you know, these kids were exposed to. Because like you said, it's not as if you can easily find a tutorial on how to steal a car.
2: You know, right. Well,
0: like, I don't think that YouTube keeps that kind of content up, or, you know, where are they learning this behavior?
2: Well, I mean, and without, you know, revealing too much, there are quite a bit of tutorials and very easily found on platforms like TikTok, where, again, I'm not even going to say the name, but there's a specific group, I'll just say, that is very well known for participating in this type of behavior, and they show you how to do it, and then they, you know, also engage in certain behavior thereafter in terms of joyrides and damaging the vehicles and so on and so forth. And so, you know, when kids look at content like that, I think oftentimes they look at it and reflect, like, I mean, it's funny, they think it's a joke, haha, it doesn't seem like a big deal, I can do that too. You know, again, they're not necessarily thinking of the consequences, and unfortunately, you know, most parents don't necessarily know what their kids are looking at online, right? And so your kid is taking in all of this information. They're absorbing it however they are. And then they get together with their friends and they oftentimes, you know, discuss it, laugh about it, maybe have a brilliant idea to engage in it together, right? So there's different elements that are involved there in terms of peer pressure, you know, their exposure to things, the desensitization of things. But then again, you know, where are the parents that need to step in and say, like, what are you even watching online? Or like, what have you looked at? And, you know, to be able to be the sound of reason to say, like, if you're watching this nonsense, again, just so you're clear, like, you're not engaging in this, right? Like, there need to be rules and boundaries also set at home. And so that's where the other part of the conversation comes in terms of what parents' role is here and their responsibility. Because the two do go hand in hand, right? Like, I mean, we have to understand that while, yes, parents can be well-meaning and set rules and boundaries in place, and your child can still be exposed to content online that they then engage in without the parent ever knowing. So, you know, that's not to say that that's not happening, but parents really do need to take a much more involved stance when it comes to understanding what their kids are exposed to. I say this time and time again, and I think I said it last time, Chris, as well, when it comes to the kids' exposure to content online, and that parents have to understand that as soon as your child is online, your influence as a parent drops drastically, and the influence of the internet takes first place. So what are your kids looking at? What content are they taking in? How is that affecting them? How is it impacting their behavior, right? What are they now doing with their friends as a result? Like, all of this matters, and it's not comparable to that of, you know, when we as kids were watching television and the influence it had. It's completely different. You know, and I can talk about that all day long for another day. But in terms of parents, you know, again, there has to be a conversation as well in terms of setting boundaries and rules at home, and an accountability piece as well thereafter, right? I mean, when kids are involved in any type of behavior that is inappropriate or wrong or concerning, you know, or illegal for that matter, we really should be looking at, okay, so what's happening, right, in the home? Why is this happening? You know, and maybe parents need support. And if they do, then where are they turning? Do they have a place to turn to reach out for help? But also, you know, perhaps what are we doing with the children as a result of their behavior, and following through on those consequences?
0: Are there resources for parents who maybe feel like their kid is going down a wrong path, Joanna? Like, what do parents do?
2: Well, there's an organization that I happen to work for, Youth Diversion. And I mean, not only us, but there's numerous organizations across the city that are able to assist. But we absolutely do provide a family engagement model, where essentially what that means is we're here to work with not only the youth, but the parents as well. So if parents are you know, expressing a concern with their child, and we work with kids that are 6 to 26 years old. So if a parent happens to see that their child is engaging in concerning behavior, it doesn't have to be, you know, criminal by any means, but they'd like to receive some support in addressing that behavior, they can refer essentially themselves as a family to Youth Diversion, and we'd be happy to look at what's going on, what they need help with, and to provide the appropriate supports necessary.
0: Well, I'm glad that you guys exist for that kind of thing, because I just think back to, like I said, my initial reaction going this is a failure of parenting, then maybe there's a criminal element of that. And I also thought of my own childhood. If my mom, Susie Byrne, ever, you know, had an inkling that I was breaking into cars, there would, hell hath no fury like a Susie Byrne scorned, you know, like, I don't think that I would still be able to sit, you know, we'll just leave it at that. If she found out anything like this.
2: Yeah, and you know what? I can appreciate that sentiment. You know, I mean, I can also relate to that as well. And that's not to say, you know, to assume that this isn't happening with the parents of these kids would be, I think, you know, unfair, right? But I do believe that parents, really, we need to be able to support parents as well. And I think that, you know, when it comes to kids and the behaviors that they're getting into, oftentimes, you know, depending on how busy parents are, I mean, I'm sure you know what the status of the economy is and how busy parents are trying to provide for their families. We don't know whether or not these families are working 2-3 jobs, you know, like what's going on in these kids' lives. Do they have role models in the home that are active, that are present? Are they involved in school? Do they feel connected, right? You know, there has to be interventions before it gets to something quite this serious. You know, oftentimes kids, I can tell you for the most part, you know, for what we see at Diversion, it doesn't just start at something this serious, right? Oftentimes there are some stepping stones along the way that lead to serious behavior. And, you know, where are we intervening as, you know, a community, right? When it comes to different supports that may be needed in place, you know, the schools, right? Like, I mean, what are we doing stepping in and providing the necessary supports? Because sometimes parents don't have all the means to be able to provide the appropriate support that the kid needs to make the best choices, right? And so I think we really need to come together to try to, you know, prevent this from happening again and to keep not only the kids in line, but to ensure that everybody's safe, right? In terms of the community at large, the victims that are being impacted by this and the kids as well, for that matter.
0: Joanna, I got to leave there. We're up against news. I appreciate your time this afternoon. Thank you very much for joining us.
2: Have a good one.
0: You as well. That's Joanna Conrad. She's the executive director at Windsor Essex Youth Diversion. We're at news time. This is AM 800.
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6: 24 degrees in Windsor, Essex. A clear sky tonight, the low 15 or 59 Fahrenheit. I'm Kathy McMahon, AM800 News. 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Coming up, 12 and 13-year-old charged with vehicle thefts and tracking construction projects in Lakeshore. But first, an arrest has been made following an investigation into the sexual assault of a child in Windsor. Police received a report on August 3rd and learned a child had been sexually abused on several occasions while in the care of a suspect in 2024 and 2025. The victim was 6 and 7 years old at the time of the alleged offences. A 36-year-old man was arrested Tuesday in Essex. Matthew Robert Habuda is charged. Investigators believe there may be additional victims who were urged to come forward. 48 charges have been laid against two young people following a series of vehicle thefts and attempted thefts across the city this summer. Officers responded to 11 incidents where suspects attempted to pry off door handles or punch the locking mechanisms with two vehicles successfully stolen. Two boys, 13 and 12, have been arrested. The pair can't be identified. They each face 11 counts of mischief under $5,000, 11 counts of attempted theft of a motor vehicle, and 2 counts of theft of a motor vehicle. An arrest has been made after 2 vehicles were deliberately set on fire in Windsor. The first incident was 7 o'clock Wednesday morning on Park Street, the second on Pulitzer Street a short time later. By 11 a.m., a suspect had been identified and arrested. A 34-year-old man is charged. In auto news, Unifor and Stellantis have reached an impasse in contract talks. The two sides had set a deadline of today to reach tentative agreement. Unifor says it has paused negotiations and is considering the next steps. Unifor says at issue is the future of the Brampton assembly plant. Stellantis says it has signed a memorandum of understanding with a Canadian armored vehicle maker on the potential sale of the idled facility. The current collective agreement, which covers 4,500 workers at Windsor Assembly, expires September 20th. 25 years ago today, the deadliest attack on U.S. soil since Pearl Harbor was carried out. September 11, 2001, saw two hijacked commercial jetliners strike the World Trade Center, reducing the Twin Towers to rubble. Another plane hit the Pentagon. A fourth was brought down in a field in Shanksville, Pennsylvania. Condoleezza Rice was the U.S. National Security Advisor at the time and says the tragic events of that day should never be forgotten.
5: September 11 tested us, but it did not break us. As we meet the many challenges ahead, may the memory of our response to that searing experience bring hope for our future as a country and as a people.
6: Over 3,000 people were killed that day. Around 1,100 have still not been identified. The town of Gander is commemorating the 9/11 terror attacks. Mark Jarrett was aboard a flight which was diverted from Chicago to Newfoundland. He says today has great meaning for him.
7: Returning is allowing us to kind of process what happened. I don't know at the time, it sounds wrong to say thought that deeply, but now coming back, we're managing to put all these recollections into some kind of perspective. And absolutely amazing.
6: 38 planes carrying more than 6,500 passengers were grounded in Gander during September 11th. Residents of Newfoundland took them into shelter and feed them for several days. A 9/11 event in LaSalle today. Students at Villanova High School and members of LaSalle Fire climbed 55 flights of stairs to commemorate the fallen first responders. Grade 11 student Tate Laporta took part.
8: It's awesome to see all the firefighters come out with their fire trucks. Really shows us back then, like, what the firefighters really did for the city of New York and all the people around them.
6: This was the second year for the memorial climb at the high school. And to Lakeshore, where the municipality is making it easier for the public to track construction projects. A new development activity hub is available online and has information on current and past planning applications. Executive Director of Development Services, Lauren Miller, says residents can use the hub to see what's happening in their neighborhoods.
9: Anyone can see the current applications that we have in for planning applications as well as for building permits. So if you're curious about what's happening in your neighborhood, what's happening next door, or what's happening throughout the municipality, all of those applications on an interactive map.
6: The municipality says some information will be limited to meet privacy requirements. AM 800 News Time, 4:36. The weather forecast next.
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11: 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Casual commutes to customs lines. 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And Villanova students stepping up for fallen first responders. 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
16: What's up? 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

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Got clear skies in the forecast as we head into the overnight. I guess that's the good news. Also, some good news tomorrow will be clear in the morning. There is a chance of thunder showers late in the afternoon, a high of 27 on Sunday. A chance of some showers, a high of 24. And on Monday, a mix of sun and clouds, a high of 22. Right now, we are at 24 or 75 Fahrenheit, but feels more like 28 or 82 with the Humidex.

0: 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The only hiccup we've been dealing with this afternoon is Howard, just south of the roundabout. We've had a couple callers and one texter who said avoid that area if you can. Big delays, 20-ish minutes plus. So just a heads up through that section. And besides that, it seems like things are moving okay out there on the roads for this Friday afternoon. But if you happen to see issues on the road, something we should know about, or better yet, other drivers should, you can always call or text 792-2559. 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

0: 4:41, you're listening to The Shift here on AM 800. I'm Chris Byrne, your fill-in host for the week. As if you're tuning in on YouTube right now, you'll be able to see I got some special guests here in the AM 800 studio. We want to welcome in Faith, who is a co-host of Beyond Barriers. Hello, Faith.
1: Hello.
0: Don't be so nervous. It's okay. It's only you live radio.
1: I didn't have my microphone.
0: Oh, you didn't turn the microphone on? I did deputize them saying, you guys have the buttons in front of you. On is on, off is off. And that way we give Elliot in our control room, my producer for this week, a chance to relax and, play on his phone. I don't know what Gen A's do. We also have Emily Bohr across from me. Hello, Emily. How are you?
2: Hey, Chris. How are you?
0: I don't even know what your title is because I remember seeing you at the Your TV studio, but you just have like 1,800 different hats. I don't think that there's... what can we pin maybe one title down to?
2: So basically my title is producer.
0: Welcome. Like a producer. The reason that we wanted to have you guys in here, I saw this release that got sent out of a really cool 10-episode TV series that's out here. It's called Beyond Barriers. I guess we'll start with you, Emily, maybe how this came about and what exactly Beyond Barriers is.
2: Yeah, so basically Tina from Windsor Essex Family Network, she came to one of my shows for an interview on Plugged In that allows organizations to come and talk about what they do for the community. And at the end of it, I was like, why don't we do a show that allows the disabled youth to have a chance to come and learn how to use TV equipment if they would like. And she was like, that'd be a great opportunity. 5 minutes later, it turned into, hey, let's do a show. And then a little bit later, it turned into, let's do 10 episodes. And the youth got to create, host, and crew every single piece of this show. The only thing that they didn't do was switch it. That one scared them a little bit because that is the full power of switching cameras and taking control of that aspect. But they got the interviews. They hosted it. They got the questions ready. They did everything in regards to the show themselves.
0: Wow. And Faith, how were you involved in this? Like, how did, I don't want to say got roped into, but how did you, were you there for that interview and then?
1: Well, I was not privy to that conversation. I did, however, so Tina is my boss at Windsor Essex Family Network. Okay. I am the inclusion and social justice coordinator. And so basically she just kind of came in and said, hey, what if we do a TV show? And I just thought, okay, like I'm up for whatever you want to do. So that's just kind of how it got introduced to me. But then I kind of fell in love with the idea.
0: So Tina already had the conversation about a TV show and came loaded with that to
1: you?
0: Yeah,
1: I was just like roped into it. But I was also down for like, I'm up for whatever she wants to do. Because I trust her, like, imagination. And so I'm just like, as long as we do it the right way where we're telling authentic stories, then I'm up for anything.
0: So what role do you have here with Beyond Barriers? Are you behind the scenes? Are you in front of the camera? What are you in for these 10 episodes here?
1: I was in charge of, writing the episodes and kind of trying to facilitate, I wanted to make sure everyone felt emotionally and physically safe every single episode because, the show isn't about one specific story of disability. I wanted it to be really authentic and not really label or, tell stories that have been told maybe from not authentic places about people with disabilities. And so I wanted it to be kind of fun. So I was just kind of the person that tried to keep everything on track and everyone to kind of like figure out what stories we wanted to tell.
0: Can we tell people what the episodes are? Like, or maybe what the themes of the episodes are? Or are we trying to save a little bit of that for after your premiere next week?
1: I mean, a lot of the themes are just kind of from our perspectives of like what it's like to live with a disability, either visible or invisible. And so it's kind of trying to negate stereotypes that I think are too strong now that, people are told about disability. And so it kind of hopefully will make people more allies of people with disabilities and, just help learn.
0: When you were writing the episodes, were you coming from it from maybe a perspective of this story hasn't been told from this angle? Like, representation matters sort of situation. Is that how you approached that part?
1: Absolutely. I think, I was raised on a lot of stories that weren't necessarily true, or, you know, disability being told from a sadder or more angry perspective.
0: Mm-hmm.
1: And I think, you know, that's not necessarily true. That's one side of disability, but there can also be a lot of joy and a lot of, like, intriguing perspectives. But, you know, people don't really understand until you kind of have that lived experience.
0: You mentioned off air here, Emily, that this studio would be a lot more chaotic if you had all of the participants or all of the, you know, the, I don't know, workers or
1: yes.
0: all the people who were involved in the production of this. If we had them all in the studio, then it would be a little bit of chaos. So maybe tell us a little bit about the chaos that was behind the scenes of getting these episodes together.
2: So basically we had 20 youth, and then we had about three, four like support workers there that were there to support if the youth needed a moment away to just take a quiet moment to themselves, or to like help with the lunchtime that was provided by different companies. So just trying to help each person with their disability, like some would have to walk around in between sets and stuff. So just trying to figure out how to deal with the, not necessarily like it was chaos, but mm-hmm. trying to help everyone feel included and give them the accessibility that they needed in order to work on the set.
0: Yeah, I didn't want to make it seem like they were unruly because they're young people, but, you know, anytime you get someone who maybe doesn't know what the job entails or what, mm-hmm. you know, the production, you're also training someone while you know, trying to create something that, you know, at the end of it, if we threw someone in the, you know, AIM 800 producer studio with Elliot right now, you know, they'd be like, oh my, overwhelmed by everything. And I guess you kind of experienced that with the switcher, but everything else they seem mm-hmm. to be comfortable with the cameras, with the writing part, with everything else.
2: Yeah, so basically what we did was I did 3 to 4 training days where everyone could come in, and basically my other producer, Christian, he was in the studio helping them learn the gear. And then I was helping the writers in what we were referring to as the writer's room, and kind of showing them each how to do each position. And then by the end of it, they all found what equipment they liked versus what role they liked. And mm-hmm. everyone was a little nervous about the switcher. It is a big thing, because whatever button you press will go live to the tape or live to air, which is a scary thing. So that is the only piece of equipment that I took control of. Everything else they did. They were miking themselves. They were making sure batteries were in the mics. They were setting up the set. They were moving the furniture around, letting the guests in. They were in charge of everything. I was just there to facilitate.
1: She really helped with, like, the structure of an episode, speaking from the writers' team.
0: Mm-hmm.
1: Like, she really helped kind of, like, we all kind of jumped in to this project. And so she really kind of made that transition easier, just being like, no, it should be like this. Or, like, you know, we can, like, do certain things, and, like, it doesn't have to, every episode doesn't necessarily have to be the same,
0: mm-hmm.
1: but, you know, we should have a structure just so it makes it easier for us.
0: Absolutely, like mm-hmm. a system, as it were.
1: Yeah.
0: Did you have a favorite role in the TV studio? Was it, or I see the smirk on your face.
1: Ooh.
0: I don't know if you didn't have one, or you did, or maybe a least favorite one?
1: I really loved being able to write. I think personally, like, I loved being able to do a lot of, like, what we would talk about throughout the episodes, because I think, you know, that's kind of the more, not more important, but, like,
0: it sets the structure, it sets the tone of everything.
1: It's the strongest parts of the episodes where you can kind of hear everyone else's perspectives, and there's not one that's kind of negating or stomping on the other.
0: Mm-hmm.
1: You know, I think I'm really proud of the way that I was able to help everyone feel so excited for this, and not everyone, you know, there's not a moment where anyone felt like, oh, like, my perspective wasn't shared. It was like every single person, I wanted everyone to be super proud and involved in this project.
0: Where can people see these episodes, these 10 episodes?
2: So all 10 episodes will air on Your TV Kochiko. So if you're a Kochiko subscriber, it'll air on our channel on Your TV. So if you watch, like, the Windsor Spitfire games, that's where you can watch it. Or if you're a Kochiko internet subscriber, you can watch it online. It'll just be airing at the same time it would air on our TV.
0: Is there an on-demand part that they can, there's not an on-demand part that
2: not
0: they can
2: right
0: get?
2: Not right now, no.
0: They're going to have to watch that way. I also see that this is a closed red carpet premiere that's going to be happening next week on September 14th, and you guys are both shaking your head. It's not open to the public, so I'm just mentioning this. Are you guys nervous about the red carpet, about being on a red carpet, having to get dressed up? I work in radio, and I, you know, we're on YouTube right now, so I do have to wear, you know, a V-neck t-shirt that I would normally just wear, like, a, you know, whatever happens to be wrinkled and thrown around, so I wouldn't be necessarily getting dressed up or nervous about a red carpet or
1: without Faith? Being too arrogant, I've worked my butt off for this project, and so I'm like, oh, I'm so ready.
0: I need my flowers
1: to just go and do it, because I know things that I never thought I would know about making a TV show, and so I'm just like so excited. I want people to take away the messages, and I hope that this will inspire some sort of change and, you know, not just be like a cute story.
0: One-off thing?
1: Yeah.
0: I guess my last question for you, Emily, are we, you know, do we have a season two? Have we been re-upped for another season?
2: We're working on filming the next couple months for episodes, and I'm sure the youth are really excited, and I've said we're going to see how it goes, and if they still feel like they want to keep doing this next summer, then we can do it. We're just slowly working. We've gone from the 10 episodes to now we're filming once a month, because on the last day, the youth got very upset that they were no longer going to be coming to the studio.
0: Yep.
2: So I said, we can do this once a month so that you guys can keep coming in. And a lot of the youth have actually signed up for our volunteer program and are going to be volunteering at other productions that we have in our TV station.
0: That's awesome. Mm. Well, I am so pumped to see the first episode. When does the first episode air again, Emily?
2: So it's going to be Monday at 6:30 p.m.
0: Perfect. So your first chance to see this production, and a big thank you to Faith and for Emily for coming in. Thanks very much, guys.
2: Thank you for having us.
0: You can check out this Beyond Barriers series starting on Monday. Like I mentioned, there is a closed red carpet premiere that's going to be happening on September 14th. All of this on Your TV Windsor and also on Leamington. Thank you very much for tuning in. This is The Shift on AM 800.
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26: This is Stephanie Mazzotti tonight at 6 on CTV News. Casual commutes to customs lines. Windsor reflects on 25 years of a changed border with Detroit following the 9/11 attacks. And Villanova students stepping up for fallen first responders. 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

0: 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Got clear skies in the forecast overnight tonight, a low down to 15. Beautiful open the windows kind of weather. Tomorrow afternoon, though, late in the afternoon into the early evening, a chance of showers, could see a thunderstorm as well. A high of 27 with the humidex feels like 35 tomorrow, or 95 Fahrenheit. Sunday, they are calling for a chance of showers, 30% chance on Sunday, then a mix of sun and clouds, a high of 24. Monday, a few clouds and 22, but we're back up to 29 by Tuesday. Right now it's 24. Or 75 Fahrenheit, but feels more like 28 or 82 with the humidex.
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0: Coming up on news time here on AM 800, a couple traffic notes. We are have been getting calls and texts about Howard, just south of the roundabout. Traffic delays there due to construction. Also, just got this text, Walker Road near Talbot. Southbound in the left-hand lane, there's a truck broken down there, and that's causing delays on Walker. So if you're keeping track at home, there's a delay on Howard, and there's also a delay on Walker. Oh, boy. Coming up on news time here on AM 800. Also, we are keeping track or keeping an eye on the Unifor talks with Stellantis that have stalled this afternoon. We're hoping to get someone from Unifor on the next hour. Coming up on news time, this is AM 800.
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3: It's 5 o'clock.
4: Twenty-four degrees in Windsor Essex. Clear tonight with a low 15 or 59 Fahrenheit. I'm Kathy McMahon, AM 800 News. This report brought to you by St. Clair College in Windsor and Chatham, home of Saints Nation. Coming up, suspect arrested in child sexual abuse and vehicles torched downtown. But first, today is the 25th anniversary of the 9/11 attacks in the U.S. Hijackers took command of four aircraft and crashed them into the World Trade Center, the Pentagon, and a field in Pennsylvania. In LaSalle, firefighters and students at Villanova High School climbed the bleacher steps 55 times up and down today to mark the 110 floors at the World Trade Center. Some, including grade 11 student Daniel Cassese, wore firefighter gear to mimic what first responders went through climbing the Twin Towers.
5: To think that they had this tank plus like all their actual gear is crazy. Like climbing 55 flights of stairs is unimaginable.
4: Over 3,000 people lost their lives in the attacks, including 24 Canadians. Speaking at a commemoration event in Ottawa, U.S. Deputy Chief of Mission in Canada, Erica Olson, reflected on the response of Canadians in the aftermath.
6: They welcomed thousands of scared, stranded, confused people, not just Americans, people from all over the world. And they welcomed them into their homes for 5 days. And those friendships that were formed in those dark days continue to be the fundamental base of the friendship between America and Canada.
4: Meantime, 25 years after the 9/11 terror attacks, some people say the memories are still fresh.
7: Robert Ryan was on the 74th floor of the South Tower, saying the 25th anniversary is emotional for him.
8: One thing to remember that 9/11 wasn't just the day. For some people, it lasted for years. The struggles and getting back their lives, whether because they lost a family member or they were there that day, the impact is everlasting.
7: Looking at the Freedom Tower, Ryan says the area's renewal gives him chills.
8: I appreciate coming every time.
7: From the World Trade Center, I'm Natalie Migliori.
4: Automaker Stellantis says it may sell its Brampton assembly plant to a Canadian armored vehicle maker.
9: Stellantis says it signed a memorandum of understanding with Rochelle on a potential sale of its idled plant in Brampton, Ontario. The plant's been idle since 2023, and the automaker says it believes Rochelle represents a strong path to restoring sustainable operations. Stellantis negotiations with its union have stalled, and Unifor says it had hit an impasse over the future of the Brampton plant. Unifor is now actively considering next steps and says it'll provide details in the days ahead. Unifor's current collective agreement with Stellantis is set to expire September 20th. Jason White, The Canadian Press.
4: Windsor police have made an arrest following an investigation into allegations of child sexual abuse and believe there may be other victims. Police say a child who was 6 and 7 was sexually assaulted multiple times over the past few years while in the care of a 36-year-old man. Matthew Robert Habuda was arrested Tuesday in Essex and is charged with 2 counts of sexual assault and 2 counts of sexual interference. Anyone who believes they may have been victimized is asked to come forward. Nearly 50 charges have been laid following a series of vehicle thefts and attempted thefts in Windsor. Over 3 weeks this summer, police responded to 11 incidents where suspects tried to pry off door handles or punch locking mechanisms on the driver's side door. 2 vehicles in parking lots on Tecumseh Road East and Ottawa Street were successfully stolen but were later recovered. A 12- and 13-year-old are charged. The We Spark Health Institute is getting financial help. The Windsor Cancer Center Foundation has donated $150,000. We Spark director Dr. Dora Cavallo Medved says the funding supports local cancer research.
3: There's actually 5 projects that have been selected as part of this that cover colorectal to breast cancer prevention to youth involvement involving immunotherapies. So lots of different areas that of 5 major areas within cancer research itself.
4: We Spark is a partnership between local hospitals, the college and university that brings together health research expertise and infrastructure from across Windsor Essex. Time now for the AM 800 Business Report. Canadian lifestyle brand and clothing retailer Roots has reported a second quarter loss of $6 million. That's compared with a loss of $4.4 million a year earlier. The retailer says it will hold a virtual shareholder meeting on October 13th to vote on a friendly offer by a New York brand management firm to take the company private. On the markets, Dow Jones closed 509 points higher. NASDAQ gained 251. TSX rose 191. Gold lower at $43.90 U.S. an ounce. Oil is down at $100.29 U.S. a barrel. And the Canadian dollar lower at 72.09 cents U.S. Today's AM 800 News poll question. 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So far, 94% say more dangerous. AM 800 News Time, 5:05. The weekend forecast is next.
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0: 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Snow removal, early bird specials are only available until September 15th. That's this upcoming Tuesday. Spots are limited. Call Plantscape Windsor right now at 519-972-5440. Clear skies in the forecast tonight. Temperatures down to 15. A nice, not too chilly evening. Maybe open windows kind of evening is what I'm thinking. Tomorrow, we do have a chance of showers and thunder showers late in the afternoon into the early evening. Could see a thunderstorm as well. Temperatures are going to be 27, but the humidex is going to feel like 35 or 95. So a bit muggy tomorrow. On Sunday, there is a chance of showers early in the morning. 30% chance, a high of 24. And on Monday, a few clouds, a high of 22. Right now, it's 24 or 75 Fahrenheit. Feels more like 28 or 82 with the humidex. AM 800 traffic. We do have a couple traffic notes out there on Walker Road, southbound near Talbot. In the left-hand lane, there's a truck broken down. So that's Walker, southbound near Talbot, a truck broken down in the left-hand lane. That's causing a few delays. Also, we've been dealing with construction on Howard, just south of the roundabout. Construction there had people calling and texting saying they've been waiting at least 20 minutes and traffic isn't moving. Another couple people said try to avoid the area if you can. Besides that, seems like things are okay out there on the roads. I haven't heard of any other issues, but if you happen to see one, we'd love to hear from you. You can call or text 792-2559. That's 792-CKLW.
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0: 511 here on AM 800. I'm Chris Byrne. We welcome in another time, Kathy McMahon. Hello.
1: Happy Friday.
0: Is this the last time we're going to be talking? For the week, anyway.
1: For the week.
0: I'm so sad.
1: Short week, already Friday.
0: Yeah, and a busy weekend. We already talked, Chris. You do this for a living.
1: You need to go
0: all the way. We have already spoken about what you're going to be doing later on this evening, scaring individuals for Fright Night from AM 800. I misspoke of the times. I apologize. I said it was 7 to 9. It's actually 7 to 10.
1: 7 to 10.
0: So there we go. Tonight, 7 to 10, bring a non-perishable good or a cash donation, and you'll get free admission to Scare House Windsor. It is Fright Night. It is the opening of Scare House. So there we go. And Kathy McMahon may or may not be somewhere in there scaring people.
1: I'll be somewhere. There we are. Hopefully scaring people. Yeah, they did a great job last year, and we'll do it again. And it's all for the Society of St. Vincent de Paul. So a great cause and a great chance to kick off spooky season.
0: And all day today, of course, around the world, we've been talking about 9/11, September 11th, 2001, the 25th anniversary. We've had a couple guests about that. We'll also, you know, circle back with that a little bit later on. And of course, the question that a lot of people have been asking is, where were you on September 11th, 2001? So I guess I'll pose that to you.
1: Yeah, I was just at home at the time.

0: where everyone collectively does remember. You know, I think of, I was very young. I don't remember the Challenger explosion in the 80s, but that was one of them. JFK being assassinated, you know, September 11th. You'll always remember where you were. Yeah. I would even put it out there that when COVID hit, like it was the Friday before March break, you know, probably remember just roughly where you were in the world when that came. So like these moments that, you know, come around once a generation, like, you know, that you're going to completely remember. It's kind of wild that it's a stamp on us. And here we are 25 years later. Hard to believe.
1: The time passage is really quite incredible to think that this much time has already passed. And yet it still feels like it was just a couple of years ago, maybe not yesterday. But you can imagine the date. You know the blue sky. We've all seen the footage. And it still hits you every time you see the plane hit the tower, when you see the footage from the Pentagon, when you think of the bravery of the first responders who were going up the towers to try to save people. I mean, the images are still so shocking and so striking. And so it's important to commemorate this kind of an anniversary because of the younger generation who wasn't there, you know, won't remember, and all the aftermath after that about, you know, the border here being shut down, about, you know, the war that then began, you know, Canadians sacrificing their lives in Afghanistan as a result of this. So it really is, you know, a milestone anniversary. They did all of the memorial events today at Ground Zero and Gander, Newfoundland, of course, when planes were directed not to go into an American airspace, and, you know, being directed at here in Newfoundland, and the residents there who took strangers into their home and, you know, fed them and sheltered them for at least 5 days, you know, the Canadian reaction to it. And it was you know, quite significant. Former Canadian Prime Minister Jean Chrétien was at the ceremony in Gander, Newfoundland today. And he said, you know, we're talking about the trade war and tariffs and this relationship that has soured with the United States. He says, I have a message for American friends. Never mistake our generosity for weakness. Never mistake our tolerance for lack of determination. And never, never mistake our kindness for softness. We bow to no one.
0: Wow. Right. There we go. Yeah,
1: quite poignant.
0: Standing tall in the face of all that, and we are in the backdrop of these, you know, this tariff war, this trade war that we have going on. And when we do think of that day and the generosity, like, you know, people across the entire continent around the world, really all coming together. Appreciate you, Kathy. Thanks for coming in. That's Kathy McMahon from the AM 800 Newsroom. Of course, today being September 11th, the commemoration. I had someone misspoke earlier today. They said the celebration of 9/11. Yeah, if you misspeak by, you know, saying celebration instead of commemoration, we can let that pass here on the 25th anniversary. We know what the sentiment is. You can kind of feel that there was no malintent behind misspeaking like that. It's 5:16. 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

0: 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Clear skies in the forecast tonight. Really, the entire weekend, it's going to be mostly dry. There is a chance of showers. Could see a thunder shower as well tomorrow in the evening. And the temperature is going to be a little bit muggy, like they have been the last few days. High of 27, with the humidex going to feel like 35 or 95 tomorrow. Like I mentioned, the chance of thunder showers late Saturday into early Sunday morning, then sunshine, a high of 24. On Monday, mix of sun and clouds, a high of 22. And they're calling for temperatures up to 29 on Tuesday. We'll take that. I'll take that. As someone who loves the heat, absolutely. Right now, it's 24 or 75 Fahrenheit, but feels more like 28 or 82 with that humidity.
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0: It's 520 here on The Shift on AM 800, and because it's a Friday, we love to check in with our CTV movie critic. We like to call this Real Reviews with Richard Krause. Okay, Richard, let's kick things off here. I don't want to get to what these reviews are of the movies that we have this week, but I'd love to hear your thoughts on what's out there. We'll kick things off with Practical Magic 2, obviously a sequel to Practical Magic 1. What'd you think of that?
2: Yeah, this one is a sequel to the 1998 film, and I think that fans of the original film will probably get a kick out of seeing the original stars, Sandra Bullock and Nicole Kidman, who play sisters who are also witches, their aunts, Diane Wiest and Stockard Channing, also witches, and all four of them are cursed with this centuries-old hex that says that any time they fall in love with someone, that person is going to meet a terrible ending. And so they have lived their lives accordingly, but they thought they had broken the curse, so they didn't bother to tell the younger members, their kids, about this hex. And so when one of them falls in love and her boyfriend ends up in a coma, they have to spring into action and try and get to the bottom of the hex. And I think that, you know, fans of the original and the characters will enjoy it. I don't think that people who aren't familiar with the original, who are newcomers to the franchise, will find it quite as magical. It is convoluted. The storytelling is not particularly good. It's a film that kind of wants to be a lot of things. It wants to be a real crowd pleaser. It wants to be a story that has kind of this magical feel to it, but it has a weird tone overall, because when terrible things are happening, they're kind of joking about them, and it doesn't really work. So Practical Magic 2 doesn't get a big recommend from me.
0: Yeah, it also didn't get a big recommend from Rotten Tomatoes or from IMDb as well, so it kind of echoes those. Another movie you have on here is Runner. Can you tell us a bit about that? I'm guessing it's an action?
2: Oh, yeah, it's Alan Ritchson, who plays Reacher on the popular television show. And this is the story of a guy very much like the character he plays on Reacher. He's a former Navy SEAL. He's kind of left that life behind. He's now living in Australia, where he is a deliverer, a runner for packages, and it doesn't really matter what the package is. He picks things up at point A, drops them off at point B, doesn't ask a lot of questions. But when he gets the job to deliver a liver, a human liver, to a patient in need of a transplant, he's on a ticking time, because there's only, you know, 3 hours of viability for this liver. And, of course, there's a cartel who wants the liver for their own reasons. And so he has to fight them off and try and make his way to the hospital. And in and around all of that is the guy who's safeguarding the liver, who is played by Owen Wilson. And when Owen Wilson and Alan Ritchson are on screen together, the movie's a bit of fun. You know, the movie is, you know, got some a nice humor to it. The action scenes are big. If you're a fan of the show Reacher, you'll probably dig, you know, this movie, because it's essentially like a blown up version of Reacher in an hour and a half. So I liked it less for the action, although there's some pretty good stuff there. But I liked it more when Owen Wilson and Alan Ritchson were throwing puns around and not punches.
0: Another movie you have on here, I don't know how well it'll be received by you or was received by you, The Uprising.
2: Yeah, The Uprising is another kind of disappointment, but for different reasons. So it's set against the real-life uprising in 1318 of English peasants. It was the aftermath of the plague. The king had just raised their taxes to levels that simply the people, farmers and locals, just simply could not afford to pay. And they rose up, and it was a huge movement. And there's all sorts of machinations. The king was not a great guy, and there's some betrayal there, and there's all sorts of things that happen. But it was shot and directed by a guy called Paul Greengrass, and we know him from the Jason Bourne movies, and you know, he's a good, solid action filmmaker, but he loves this handheld camera work. And I find often in his films that the style of them kind of overwhelms everything else. This is a story of tyranny. It is a story of rebellion. There's a lot of really good hooks to hang a story on, but you have to sit there while this camera is on a pogo stick making its way through scene after scene after scene, and it kind of overwhelms the messages inherent to the story.
0: Yeah, that's a little bit tough when they try to, you know, get too fancy or too cutesy with the actual filmmaking instead of, you know, the storytelling or driving a story forward.
2: Mm-hmm. Absolutely.
0: This last one is getting rave reviews, and I'm guessing it's because people are fans of the band that are going to see this. Don't Look Back in Anger, Oasis.
2: Yeah, this is the documentary about their 2025 sold-out tour. Don't go expecting to get any kind of juice on why Liam Gallagher and Noel Gallagher didn't speak for 16 years. You're not really going to get that there. You get little hints of it here, ego and power struggles, but they don't really get into anything here that fans might want to know in terms of gossip. This is about forgiveness. They forgive one another, and they move forward to do this tour. It is about the music, which sounds great, lots of energy, lots of electricity. It sounds really cool. But really, it's about the fans and the relationship that the fans have with this band. And particularly when they're touring around England, there's a rabid fan base who hasn't seen the band for 16 years because, of course, they were broken up. Mm-hmm. And on the way back, as they're doing this comeback tour, people are beyond excited, and they want to talk about how Oasis changed their lives and how the messages and the music changed their lives. And it's pretty interesting stuff. The music's great. It's got a little bit of subtext. I could have used maybe a little less of the backstory of some of the fans, but beyond that, this is a pretty good time at the movies.
0: When it comes to movies about bands like this, of course, we had the Michael Jackson, you know, biopic little thing, you know, kind of glossed over a lot of that stuff. Or is this more like a Taylor Swift, you know, Eras Tour movie as opposed to?
2: Absolutely. No. Well, I mean, Michael Jackson, that was a biopic with someone playing Michael Jackson. This is the band. This is a documentary. This is, you know, a fly on the wall. We are watching the band unfold in real time. And in that first rehearsal that the two brothers, who haven't spoken for 16 years, when they have it together, you can feel the tension in that room. And in fact, Liam shows up and doesn't really say hello to anybody. He just starts singing one of the songs. And when he's done singing, he just gets his stuff and walks out the door without saying goodbye to anybody. And you're wondering, is he going to come back? Now, we know he is because the tour was last year. But at that moment, there's a bit of head scratching, like, will he or will he not come back?
0: Well, let's go to the movies. And it seems like the biggest or best reviewed one that you got was the Oasis one. Was that your favorite of the four?
2: Yeah, that's the one I'd go see again this weekend, absolutely.
0: Appreciate your time, Richard. Thank you very much, my man.
2: Thanks for having me.
0: Have a great weekend.
2: You too.
0: That's CTV movie critic Richard Krause with some movies he's reviewed. Practical Magic 2, Runner, The Uprising, and Oasis, Don't Look Back in Anger. And like you said, that Oasis one, out of the four, would be one that he would watch again. Lots more to come here on The Shift on AM 800.
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11: -24 degrees in Windsor, Essex. A clear sky tonight, the low 15 or 59 Fahrenheit. I'm Kathy McMahon, AM 800 News. 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Coming up, funding for cancer research projects and the 25th anniversary of September 11th. But first, Unifor and Stellantis have reached an impasse in contract talks after 10 days of negotiations. The two sides had set a deadline of today to reach a tentative agreement. The Unifor Master Bargaining Committee says it has paused negotiations and is considering next steps. Unifor says at issue is the future of the Brampton Assembly Plant. Stellantis says it has signed a memorandum of understanding with a Canadian armored vehicle maker on the potential sale of that idled facility. The current collective agreement, which covers 4,500 workers at Windsor Assembly, expires September 20th. Nearly 50 charges have been laid following a series of vehicle thefts and attempted thefts in Windsor. Over 3 weeks this summer, police responded to 11 incidents where suspects tried to pry off door handles or punch locking mechanisms on the driver's side door. Two vehicles in parking lots on Tecumseh Road East and Ottawa Street were successfully stolen but later recovered. A 12- and 13-year-old are charged. Windsor police have made an arrest following an investigation into allegations of child sexual abuse and believe there may be other victims. Police say a child who is 6 and 7 was sexually assaulted multiple times over the past few years while in the care of a 36-year-old man. Matthew Robert Habuda was arrested on Tuesday in Essex and is charged with 2 counts of sexual assault and 2 counts of sexual interference. Anyone who believes they may have been victimized is asked to come forward. 25 years ago today, hijacked planes slammed into the World Trade Center, causing the towers to burn and collapse, while another crashed into the Pentagon. A fourth plane, believed to be headed to Washington, crashed into a field in Pennsylvania when passengers tried to regain control. Students at Villanova High School in LaSalle paid tribute today to first responders by climbing 55 flights of stairs. Daniel Cassese, who's in grade 11, took part and acknowledged the courage that firefighters have.
12: Especially those who went into the Twin Towers on 9/11 and knew there's a chance they wouldn't be coming back that same day.
11: At a Pentagon ceremony today, Joint Chiefs Chair Dan Kane recalled the heroes who saved lives that day.
13: We can protect and defend the precious gift that the heroes of 9/11 gave us all. Ordinary Americans answering the call to serve, but giving us the gift of a perfect, selfless example.
11: Over 3,000 people in total were killed on 9/11. 1,100 have still not been identified. Gander Newfoulin has remembered the day the world stood still. The ceremony commemorating the 25th anniversary of the terror attacks has wrapped up after speeches, music, and remembrance. Former Canadian Prime Minister Jean Chrétien drew a standing ovation for a pointed message directed at Americans.
4: Yes, Canada is generous. Open country, and Canadians are tolerant and kind. But never mistake our generosity for weakness.
11: Chrétien, who was the prime minister on 9/11, recalled triggering Article 5 of NATO, which states that an armed attack against one NATO member is considered attack against them all. To Lakeshore now, where a new development activity hub has been launched so residents can see what's being built in the municipality. It's an online tool that provides real-time information about construction. Executive Director of Development Services, Lauren Miller, says it makes it easier for the public to track what's going on.
14: One of the major questions that we get in development services is what's that going on across the street? So we really want to be able to make basic information about what's happening in the community available to everyone so that they don't necessarily have to pick up the phone and try to navigate the phone tree to get an answer from someone. They can see right on their screen what's being applied for.
11: The Development Activity Hub is available on Lakeshore's website and will be regularly updated as new applications come in. Financial support is being provided to the We Spark Health Institute. The Windsor Cancer Center Foundation has given $150,000 to support research, including circadian nutrition and colorectal cancer prevention and the cancer risk among auto workers. We Spark Director Dr. Dora Cavallo-Medved says they're grateful for the support.
15: It means that these research studies are being conducted here within Windsor, Essex, supporting cancer patients here within our own community.
11: The We Spark Health Institute is a partnership between Erie Shores, Hotel Du Grace, St. Clair College, the University of Windsor, and Windsor Regional Hospital. 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It is 5:35, the weekend forecast, coming up next.
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Clear skies in the forecast tonight, a low down to 15, so not too chilly. Tomorrow, we do have a chance of showers late in the afternoon. Could see a thunderstorm as well. Temperatures are going to get up to 27 tomorrow, with the humidex going to feel like 35 or 95. So a little bit muggy. There is also a chance of showers early into Sunday morning. So from Saturday night to Sunday morning, a high of 24. And on Monday, mix of sun and clouds, a high of 22. Right now, we're at 24 or 75 Fahrenheit. With that, humidex feels like 28 or 82.

0: AM 800 traffic. We're dealing with a couple issues on Howard. On Howard, just south of Eugenie, there are fire trucks blocking the southbound traffic. Also on Howard, south of the roundabout, on Highway 3, there were delays due to construction. We'd heard that it was right at Huron Line, so that's just south of where Dominion Golf is. I had someone text in saying, look, I don't get out much, and I want to know where exactly you're talking about on Howard. I didn't know, you know, are you talking about the Roundhouse Center? No, we're talking about the roundabout on Highway 3. I could have been a little bit more clear in my traffic reports. I'll take that one on the chin for that. So heads up, big delays being reported there. Also, we had a text in a little bit ago that on Walker, southbound near Talbot, there was a truck broken down in the left-hand lane. So it's southbound on Walker. And it looks like southbound on Howard, just by Eugenie. Fire trucks are on scene of that there. Besides that, seems like things are moving okay out there on the roads. If you have an update on what's happening out there, we'd love to hear from you. 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
0: You're listening to The Shift here on AM 800, and as we are talking about and commemorating 9/11, never forget, I wanted to reach out to someone who was actually on the ground, boots on the ground, in New York on September 11th, 2001, and I reached out to a veteran New York radio reporter to get that. So we welcome on Tim Scheld. He was among those who was first on scene. Tim, you had a very, very front row seat to these events as opposed to us here in Canada who were just watching on TV. Can you tell us where you were on the morning of September 11th, 2001?
3: Yeah, Chris, thanks. And it's good to talk to you. I was a correspondent for ABC News Radio, the New York-based correspondent, and it was election day in New York City, the primary in the mayoral race. And so it was a big day, and I was I live in northern New Jersey, so I was allowed to sleep late because I was going to work late. And so I was in my driveway when the first plane hit, about 15 miles away from Manhattan, and I knew right away that I had to get in the city. So my morning was spent trying to get into a city that was beginning to be locked tight because it was a civil emergency. You know, they didn't want anybody else in other than emergency responders. And it took hours for me. So all of the terrible events that happened, the planes hitting, the towers coming down, occurred as I was frantically trying to get into the city. I ultimately got in because my wife and I devised a plan where she got me her mountain bike. I put it in the back of my news vehicle, drove to the Bronx, New York, and then rode the bike into Manhattan past police barricades, and then reported from Ground Zero riding my bike for the first few days. Just because it was easier to get around there.
0: For our listeners, Tim, on a good day, how long would that bike ride have taken you?
3: Yeah, it's about, Manhattan Island is, what do they say, 13 miles around. And so, yeah, it could be, an hour and a half ride. But I was reporting for ABC, and at that point they had people close into Ground Zero, and they didn't need me to be there at that moment. What they needed was, report to us about what you're seeing in all the different parts of the city that you are. So I was reporting on parents gathering their children from school and walking them home and holding them tight. I was reporting on, people who were escaping from the city, dust-covered people who were coming from lower Manhattan to try and escape the horror and finding it very difficult to get out while I was trying to get in. I remember reporting on the fighter jets that were flying over Manhattan, over the Hudson River, knowing now that my country was at war, but that the good guys were in the air, and I felt better about that. And just seeing the stunned reaction of the people on the streets. And so I reported on that until I got down to Ground Zero, and it felt like I never left because I was there for days, weeks, months. That was my beat for the next almost full year.
0: Wow. Yeah, it's almost like you were living a Groundhog Day every day, you know, because I remember, okay, we'll go back to when the actual attacks happened here in Windsor, Ontario. They shut the borders down, which never really happens unless, you know, the Detroit Free Press marathon is going on, or like it's very, very seldom that you would happen to see, or there's a collision on a bridge or on a tunnel, but they shut down all of the ports of entry. So that was kind of our, you know, aftermath. And it sounds like yours was a lot more harrowing. Did it kind of feel like you were living in a movie during that time, like looking back?
3: It certainly looked that way. And so when you got within blocks of Ground Zero, you saw the cake of dust and debris that was blown out even blocks away. And you saw, you know, vehicles that were crushed by, you know, other debris that fell around. And you picked up a piece of paper that had a phone number or somebody's name on it, and you wondered what happened to that person. It was like, you know, an apocalyptic scene. And it was like, I'm not even sure Hollywood could have made it up. It looked like that. And then for days after the trail of smoke, it smelled for months. I mean, the smell of the burning, whatever was in there in that building, whatever made up all the contents of that building, burned for months. And there was a pall over that part of the city for quite some time. And it's kind of hard to erase all of that memory.
0: Did you guys as reporters ever suffer from PTSD?
3: I'm sure. Yes. I mean, the good news is that both the journalism community and also the New York community jumped right on to the health issues that were likely going to happen after 9/11. And so this idea of what we now know as the World Trade Center Health Program, where they want to monitor the health of first responders, people who live down there, people who study down there as students, there's a college down there, reporters who work down there, anybody who's been down there has been asked to sign up. And that idea was born literally the day after 9/11 by epidemiologists and others that said this is going to be something that's important. And they do worry about the mental health. And I will tell you, on a day like this, I hear from, certainly on a week like this, I hear from friends and colleagues who were down there, and everybody checks in on each other. So, it affects some people more directly than others, but we check in on each other. And I would recommend that to, you know, anybody who lived through that day, even if you were, you know, where you are in Detroit and Windsor, you know.
0: You mentioned the health problems that some people encountered while they were down there. Of course, we have John Stewart, who is famously, you know, championing the firefighters and the first responders who were there and trying to get them the health care that they need. Where are we with trying to help people who do or have been suffering health problems from being down there?
3: Yeah, so thanks to the efforts of people like John Stewart and a construction worker by the name of John Feel, and all kinds of members of the fire community and others, and there are years and years, literally, of lobbying members of Congress. They literally did trips and did door-to-door meetings with members of Congress, and they got the Zadroga Act passed many years ago, signed by President Trump, give him credit, and it has allowed for the health effects of 9/11 to be covered for first responders and those who qualify in the program. And it's not a payout. It literally is paying the cost of the illnesses that are occurring. And sadly, the number of people who have died from health-related illnesses connected to 9/11 has more than doubled the death toll of that day. 3,000 people died on 9/11, and it doesn't diminish it, but the number of people who've died from health-related illnesses is somewhere around 7,000.
0: Oh, wow. I didn't know it was that big. I knew that there were a lot of people that were suffering health consequences, you know, from either the rescue efforts or, you know, the cleanup and everything else on that
3: day. People are dying every day, to be honest with you. They're dying every day from having been in there and breathed the air and the cancers that were found. And so, yeah, it's a legacy, a sad legacy of 9/11, even 25 years later.
0: Of course, the immediate reaction after the attack was to, you know, point fingers and point blame. Where has the investigation gone since then? You know, we're 25 years later. Do we have a concrete, this is who exactly did it?
3: Yeah, I mean, there were exhaustive investigations, and quite literally within 24 hours, less than that actually, the U.S. government intelligence recognized the footprint, the fingerprints of Al Qaeda and Osama bin Laden, and who funded them. I mean, they were beginning to get that information very, very quickly, even identifying the hijackers and where they came from, when they came in. And what they discovered early on was flaws in the national security infrastructure in America, where agencies didn't necessarily talk to each other the way that they should have. The hope is 25 years later, we've fixed that problem. Our agencies can share intelligence information. Our nation is more secure. But the threats are deeper, I think, internationally. A lot of people don't like us. And this idea, sorry to get political, that we and our allies, like Canada, can't be on the same page on all kinds of things, is really troublesome to me. We need to work together. And if you look at how Canada responded on 9/11 and the story of taking in, almost 300 international flights and taking care of those people who were orphans from the terror attacks for days. That is a legacy that we don't talk enough about. That really is another, wonderful story of the response to 9/11.
0: Yeah, amongst all this trade war stuff between Canada and the U.S., I have often said, and here in Windsor, we got people who work in the States, friends and family. I have family members who are in the U.S. It's not the people. It's not people versus people. It's government versus government that's going on right now. Like, that's what the fight is.
3: I couldn't agree with you more, and I think we feel the same way. And it'll play itself out, and we'll get back on the same page. But in order for us to fight threats, we have to be on that same page, and the people need to be, not to preach, but the people need to be the ones that make sure that that's the way the world is going to work.
0: Last question for you here, Tim. I don't want to take too much of your time. You wrote about your work as a reporter, My Front Row Seat. How was it reliving that, to write things down? I can imagine every year on the anniversary of 9/11 that you would be talking about it, but to actually sit down and then write about it must be a different process.
3: Well, it's so interesting, Chris, because right after 9/11, a number of journalists worked on a project called Covering Catastrophe, and it was a book that was written by former CNN reporter Phil Hirschhorn and a New York journalist Allison Gilbert. It's called Covering Catastrophe, and it contains the stories of dozens and dozens and dozens of journalists on that day, photojournalists, TV engineers, anchor people like Dan Rather and Tom Brokaw and Peter Jennings. Everybody was invited to participate, and I was asked, to write my story. And so that was the first time that I literally wrote down anything, any kind of narrative about my reporting. And so it's entirely possible that, that might have been the birth of me beginning this idea of writing my own book. So it was really the first thing that I wrote, and it was 25 years ago. I held those stories, and they're in the book Covering Catastrophe, but I held those stories in my computer, and it was the genesis of me sort of saying, hey, maybe I have a story to tell. And so that's how that book came about.
0: I don't know who said it, but everyone has a book in them, and obviously you
3: had
0: one for 25 years just sitting there percolating, and finally it bubbled out. So people can purchase your book? Where can we get it?
3: It's My Front Row Seat, and it's called my newsman's journey is how I called it. But it's My Front Row Seat. It's on Amazon, and I appreciate it.
0: Absolutely. Thanks very much for your time, Tim. From one radio guy to another, although you're a Big J journalist and I'm just mouth breathing moron on the radio, but I appreciate your time today.
3: We're all on the same team, Chris. Thank you.
0: Thanks very much, Tim. Have a good day, my
3: man. All right, bro. You too.
0: That was Tim Scheld, author of the book My Front Row Seat, talking about his experience about being on the ground on September 11, 2001, on 9/11, and biking over to Ground Zero and all the reporting that he did for the weeks after that. Lots more here on The Shift on AM 800.
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0: 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We have clear skies in the forecast overnight, a low down to 15 this evening. Tomorrow, chance of thundershowers later on in the afternoon. Mostly sunny the rest of the way, though. High of 27, the humidex feels like 35. Could see a light little rain Sunday morning, a high of 24. And on Monday, sunny and 22. Right now, it's 24 or 75 Fahrenheit, but feels more like 28 or 82 with the humidity. That about does it for us here on The Shift. A big thank you from everyone here, including producer Elliot, Kathy McMahon from our AM800 newsroom, all the reporters, and myself, Chris Byrne. We have CTV News Windsor coming up on the way. This is The Shift on AM800.
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12: Casual commutes to customs lines.
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12: 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Stepping up for the fallen.
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12: Villanova students climb bleachers in commemoration. And boxed in.
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16: Good evening and thank you for joining us on CTV Windsor and AM 800. 25 years ago today, the world watched in horror as terror struck the United States. Thousands of lives lost, families changed forever. Here in Windsor, on September 11th, also transformed the border at the heart of our daily lives. Tonight, we look at how that day still shapes our cross-border community. Bob Bellachico joining us now. And Bob, that day changed a lot.
17: It really did, and it's hard to believe it's 25 years ago today. Unbelievable. A lot of ceremonies were held today across North America, including here in Canada. The Windsor-Detroit Tunnel closed this morning for a short period of time to commemorate the horrifying events of 25 years ago. 9/11 is a moment many remember like it was yesterday.
18: I just remember how young I was and how it was kind of my first experience with an event that literally changed the world.
17: Hannah Reno worked in a long-term care home in Michigan and was on her way to work 25 years ago. She remembers the disbelief of what was going on in New York and around the U.S.
18: A lot of my coworkers were, you know, frantically calling, trying to get a hold of family members, some of our residents, same thing.
17: Once home, she recalls trying to enter the U.S. a few weeks later and being idle on the Ambassador Bridge for 20 minutes. She proceeded to do a U-turn and head home.
18: Took about a month off. You know, just, it was very anxiety-provoking.
17: Anxiety was high everywhere, including high with Abe Fair, owner of Unifab in Leamington.
13: It caused considerable concern for us whether would we have to shut our company down for a period of time or not.
17: Fair recalls company trucks being stuck on a backed up Huron Church Road trying to get to the U.S. with the border crossings all but locked down.
2: He says it took a couple of weeks for things to pick up again, and things have never been the same.
13: I remember the days well before 9/11 where you barely needed a driver's license to cross, and all of a sudden everything was a whole lot more concerned and a lot more questions asked after that.
2: Tourism Windsor Essex Pelee Island CEO Gordon Norris said life in our border city changed instantaneously. In the 14 months after the attacks, he says our region lost over 2 million visitors and hundreds of millions of dollars in economic benefit.
8: Back in 1999, we had our highest number of visitors ever, 9.1 million visitors. That was the first full year of the operation of Casino Windsor Caesars Windsor. And since then, there's been a steady erosion of our American visitation.
2: Orr says TWEPI noticed Americans changed their travel pattern after travel documents and a provincial smoking ban came into effect in the years following 9/11.
8: We can't rely on the U.S. market like we once did, and we've really tried to grow not only our domestic market, but also our local market with encouraging staycations.
19: They've done a great job of pivoting as well. Now, 25 years ago, the world lost its sense of security. Commemorations will end today, but this moment in history will never be forgotten, for sure.
16: Okay, without a doubt, Bob Bellachico with our top story tonight. Thank you, Bob. And in LaSalle, a tribute to fallen first responders, one step at a time. LaSalle firefighters joined students and staff at St. Thomas of Villanova Secondary School this morning for its second memorial climb. Together, they climbed 55 flights on the school's outdoor bleachers, honoring first responders killed on 9/11. Students wore some firefighter gear and reflected on the courage of those who entered the Twin Towers, knowing they might not return.
20: It's definitely really cool. It's awesome to see all the firefighters come out with their fire trucks. Really shows us back then like what the firefighters really did for the city of New York and all the people around them. It's a really cool experience. I think it teaches us a lot.
14: Looking back on an event like 9/11 really puts things into perspective, just assuming that everybody's going to go home after every shift, and it doesn't always happen.
16: And from tributes here at home to the places where the attacks unfolded 25 years later, the names are still red and the grief still raw. CTV's Joy Malvin reports from New York.
21: Every year, it is deeply personal. 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
22: Juana Abraham.
21: Marking the moment the hijacked planes hit the Twin Towers, the Pentagon, and a field in Shanksville, Pennsylvania. Four living presidents standing together in New York and Donald Trump at the Pentagon.
23: We will never, ever forget. That's why we fight today.
21: This year, there is a seventh moment honoring the thousands more still dying from 9/11 related illnesses. Officer Robert Corbett was there.
24: We didn't have masks that day. I had to have my eyes cleaned out a few times from all the dust. I have three illnesses, but thankfully they're minor. From 9/11, I would do it again.
21: At Queen Elizabeth Gardens, a Commonwealth remembrance recognizing service and sacrifice. 93 nations lost people that day, including Canada. Jose Camacho has been taking his fellow Toronto police officers here every year in a show of support.
25: God willing, if I'm still able to go, I'll be here every year.
21: 25 years later, emotions are still raw, and the images of those lost still haunting.
26: Kenneth William Basnicki.
21: Canadian Maureen Basnicki's husband, Ken, perished in the North Tower. She channels her grief now into pushing for a day of service.
27: A lot of Canadians today don't remember that day at all. If we don't keep telling the story, I believe we lose it. And I like to remind people, especially my fellow Canadians, that we showed up for people when it needed it most.
28: 25 years after the 9/11 attacks, the families are still looking for closure and renewing their demands for justice. Joy Malvin, CTV News, New York.
16: So here is our question of the day. Do you feel the world is safer since the 9/11 terrorist attacks? Go to our website to cast your vote, ctvnewswindsor.ca. Yesterday we asked, has property been stolen from your yard? More than 500 people voted, a 62% say no. Thousands of people gather today in Gander, Newfoundland, for a ceremony remembering the lives lost in the 9/11 attacks. Dozens of planes carrying thousands of passengers were grounded there 25 years ago, and that's where CTV's Heather Wright is tonight. Heather, let's start with that day and how Gander responded on 9/11.
0: Yeah, 38 passenger planes touching down here in Gander. And you talk to people who live here, who lived here 25 years ago, and they give you this sense of things moving very quickly. There was a lot of unknown at the beginning, but then the community just rallied together. What do people need? How do we help these plane people, as they are called? And so the town came together. They opened up their homes. They opened up schools, libraries. They cooked for 22 hours straight. They did laundry. They made sure that these 6,500 people who were stranded here became part of this community. And we've heard time and time again how the people on the planes, they landed as strangers, became friends here in town, and left as family. And that's really the sense you get of this tight-knit community here and the bonds that they have formed with the plane people over the last 25 years. And every single person I've spoken with has said if they had to do it again tomorrow, they would do it in a heartbeat. And so there were commemoration ceremonies today to mark the role that Gander played on 9/11 and also to pay tribute to the many lives that were lost 25 years ago.
16: And can you take us to that ceremony today for those of our viewers who didn't have the opportunity to watch it today? What was the atmosphere like?
0: Yeah, a somber atmosphere, but also one of, you know, gratitude. We heard from some of the plane people. We heard tributes to some of the lives that were lost in New York. And we heard from a number of dignitaries who came to town in order to pay tribute. The Premier of Newfoundland, the Governor General, U.S. Ambassador Pete Hoekstra, who was in town, amongst some controversy from some people who were unhappy with the fact that he was invited. And, of course, from former Prime Minister Jean Chrétien, who was the Prime Minister in 2001. And while there had been calls to keep this an apolitical event, with the ambassador being here, you know, people had said this needs to be the focus on 9/11, not on the ongoing dispute between Canada and the United States. But former Prime Minister Jean Chrétien, he made a point of saying, do not mistake our generosity for weakness, saying we bow to no one. And of course, this is in direct relation to the ongoing tension with the United States. And it was met with a resounding applause inside that building. And so this is the duality of what's going on right now. While they are honoring, of course, the important role that Gander played, paying tribute to the many lives lost, they're doing so amidst a backdrop of great uncertainty and great tension between these two countries. And while the focus really is on the victims and on the role Gander played, that is lurking in the background. And it was summarized very eloquently by the former Prime Minister when he spoke at that ceremony this afternoon.
16: Okay, Heather, thank you for your time. Heather Wright in Gander, Newfoundland for us this evening.
0: Thanks.
16: Back here in Windsor, two boys ages 12 and 13 face a combined 48 charges in an auto theft investigation. Police say they responded to 11 incidents across the city between late July and mid-August. Suspects tried to pry off door handles or damage driver's side locks. Two vehicles were stolen from parking lots on Tecumseh Road East and Ottawa Street. Both were later recovered. The boys were arrested at separate homes in the city's West End. Each faces 24 charges, including mischief, attempted vehicle theft, and vehicle theft. In a separate case, a 14-year-old faces a weapons charge after police say someone was chased with what looked like a gun on Vera Place on Monday. Officers arrested the youth during a traffic stop minutes later and found a BB gun under the front passenger seat. And Windsor police are urging other possible victims to come forward in a child sexual assault investigation. 36-year-old Matthew Robert Habuda faces two counts each of sexual assault and sexual interference. Police say the child was 6 and 7 at the time of the alleged offenses. We have full details on our website, ctvnewswindsor.ca. Let's take a break now. CTV meteorologist Gary Archibald joins me now with our first look at the weather from Scarehouse Windsor. Gary, tonight at 7 o'clock, AM 800, and CTV News are teaming up with Scarehouse to host another Fright Night. And I see you have something joining you tonight.
1: Oh, it's someone, Dexter, and He's a delight, I have to say. It's a lot of fun here. So many dynamic things for Halloween and scary nights. And Dexter was telling me how he's looking forward to meeting the rest of the crew, so we should all come down one and all. By the way, a beautiful day today. Dexter was saying he enjoyed the mixture of sun and cloud and mostly sunny conditions. That's because of that ridge of high pressure keeping things quiet. It's a benign weather pattern, meaning we aren't expected to see much in terms of active weather for at least the next, say, 12 to 16.

0: It's to closing Brampton. Stellantis confirms a memorandum of understanding with defense supplier Rochelle, saying Rochelle offers a path to restoring operations at the site. Unifor says there will be no deal without a suitable resolution for Brampton workers, calling the proposed closure and sale, quote, a devastating blow to Canada's industrial sector. Stellantis declined further to comment out of respect for the collective bargaining process with Unifor. Now, are you impacted by the contract talks at Stellantis or just waiting to see how this all plays out? Text us your thoughts at 10400. Also tonight, Ottawa is exempting some cardboard packaging from a 50% counter tariff after warnings it could drive up grocery bills. CTV's Robert Lothian joins us now. And Robert, what was at stake for local growers and, of course, shoppers?
1: Yes, Stephanie, everyday greenhouse producers use hundreds of boxes at a time in order to package food. Now, in recent months, they've already seen higher costs being passed down from their manufacturers. So another 50% hit through counter tariffs would certainly end up on the grocery bill. Before heading to the produce aisle, Ontario Greenhouses packed products into boxes.
2: That packaging actually preserves and protects that produce, also keeps it safe.
1: The federal government eyed packaging in its latest response to the U.S. trade war, implementing a 50% tariff on corrugated products like cartons and boxes.
2: Sales range anywhere from $8 to $15 for a case of cucumbers. Well, those boxes account for 8% of the cost of production. So could you imagine a 50% increase to that?
1: Costs eventually trickle down to grocery bills. That's why the government is now providing exemptions for some corrugated products used for food and beverage packaging.
2: The consumer ultimately pays for those increases and starts contributing further to the affordability crisis we're seeing with families across North America.
3: Greenhouse vegetable growers across Canada depend on cardboard boxes to ship their produce.
1: The decision follows concerns from both industry and conservative MPs.
4: What I've heard from the industries affected is that there simply wasn't a consultation done ahead.
1: Chatham-Kent Leamington MP Dave Epp says he supports counter tariffs to spur negotiations, but not without industry input. Greenhouses receive about 50% of their corrugated products from the U.S., and while Canada does produce some, it's likely not enough to meet demand.
4: We have a domestic carton manufacturing, and I wish we had the capacity that we could support and supply all of our needs. The reality is that the business climate in our country has not been sufficient to allow that capacity to develop.
1: The OGVG says often purchasing products comes down to the lowest cost. For now, they say relief from another price hike couldn't have come at a better time.
2: Ultimately, everything that we can do to save or mitigate any continued increase or planned increases will welcome and continue to advocate for.
1: Lee says because our food systems are already so intertwined, any tariffs on the agricultural sector are sure to hit folks on both sides of the border. He says on a regular basis, there's 300 trailer truck loads moving produce from farms here over into the U.S., making it difficult to implement any sort of countermeasures in an already very complex trade war. Stephanie.
0: Incredibly complex. Okay, thank you, Robert, for this. The Gordie Howe International Bridge saw more than 270,000 crossings into Canada in its first full month open. Stats Canada says the August total includes nearly 35,000 transport trucks. It seems that win came at the expense of the Ambassador Bridge and Windsor-Detroit Tunnel. Inbound trips by Canadian and U.S. residents at those crossings fell more than 35% from August of last year.
5: He was happy that he was able to give back to the communities and to the people who needed it.
0: Still ahead on Windsor's News Leader, a life lost on Lake St. Clair, a legacy of giving back. Friends remember Michael Dunn and the generosity that defined him. And researchers say most donor lungs are never transplanted. The one-minute test that could help change that and give more patients a second chance.
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0: 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Local hospitals are preparing for a possible paramedic strike and the pressure it could put on emergency care. QPS set a strike deadline of midnight October 5th. The Labor Board has approved a 20% reduction in paramedic staffing if a strike goes ahead. Windsor Regional and Erie Shores are considering extra nurses and doctors and aiming for faster patient handovers to get ambulances back on the road. For now, hospital operations remain normal. He built a business and a reputation for giving back. Tonight, friends are remembering Michael Dunn after his death on Lake St. Clair. For more, we turn once again to CTV's Robert Lothian.
1: A search on Lake St. Clair turned to tragedy for a Windsor-Essex family. A multi-day effort to find a missing boater who slipped from the bow near Grosse Pointe Shores, ending in the worst way. Family and friends identifying the man as 74-year-old businessman Michael Dunn.
2: When all this occurred, at the time of hearing of somebody falling over a vessel, U.S. waters, a Canadian and a Canadian boat, I didn't know who it was.
1: Windsor Harbor Master Peter Berry met Dunn 17 years ago. At the time, Dunn was operating an aggregate terminal near the water, and Berry was still new to his role.
2: He spoke to me at a level of it wasn't, you know, I'm a powerful business person and you're an employee. It was on the level of, you know, we spoke the same conversation.
1: Some of Dunn's most impactful work came off the job, putting on community initiatives like this 2023 turkey giveaway. Dunn told CTV News he just wanted to give back.
3: Well, I've been blessed with my construction company and all the work we've done in town here and the building of the Kingsford subdivision. And we like to give back, my family and I.
1: And his work, staff at Amherstburg Town Hall say he was resilient. And off the job, he was always looking to give with no judgment.
4: He remembered the days where he needed a little bit of help. And so he was happy that he was able to give back to the communities and to the people who needed it, because he always understood that position.
1: An obituary for Dunn remembering him as someone who lived his life with boundless energy and generosity towards everyone he touched. For Berry, it's the welcoming personality helping him transition to Windsor that he will never forget.
2: He wasn't the guy driving the loader, but he certainly was aware of what was going on in the business. And that's admirable that you could have that type of knowledge and caring. And that's really reflective of who he was in his businesses as well.
1: Robert Lothian, CTV News.
0: Crossing into the U.S. for work is part of life here at Windsor, and one travel company says business bookings are climbing. Corporate Traveler Canada reports more than 58,000 U.S. air bookings through August, up 6% from the same period last year. A different picture from leisure travel, which remains down. Parent company Flight Center says business trips are often crucial for companies with customers, investors, or operations in the U.S. The Canadian Federation of Independent Business as tariffs don't end those relationships overnight. Back to the trade war and a new forecast, putting Ontario last in Canada for economic growth this year. Signal 49 Research expects Ontario's economy to grow by just 0.2%. It says Ontario and Quebec have been hit hardest by U.S. tariffs because of their heavy manufacturing sectors. Newfoundland and Labrador, meanwhile, are expected to lead the country for a second straight year, driven by higher crude prices and offshore oil projects. On the markets today, the TSX gained 191 points. The Dow added 509. The Nasdaq is up 251. The Canadian dollar dropped 0.13 of a cent. Gold gained $1.60 an ounce and oil fell $2.43 a barrel. Like your drinks piping hot, the new study linking that habit to a higher risk of cancer.
5: 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Just ahead, we'll talk sunny and pleasantly warm weather continuing into the weekend, perhaps. It's coming up shortly here on CTV News Windsor.
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0: Gray skies in New York where memorials were being held, but sunshine here in Windsor, Essex. Gary joins me again for an extended look at the weather. Gary.
1: You're right about that, Steph. I can tell you it will be a quiet night, relatively speaking, clear across southwestern Ontario. Today was seasonably warm, a beautiful day, especially in the morning and early afternoon. I'd give it a 9 out of 10 in terms of the pleasantness, no doubt. High UV, though. Hopefully you're wearing your sunscreen. The Almanac giving us an idea of highs and lows to be expected at this time of the year. Average highs closer to 23. Now it just gets cooler as each subsequent day passes as we head towards the end of summer come the 21st. So we are looking at temperatures in the mid to lower 20s between Windsor, Essex, Chatham, Kent, about 24 degrees Celsius. It does feel warmer, though. The humidity at the surface makes it feel closer to, say, about 30 to 34, depending on where you are across southern Ontario. In our case, closer to about 28 to 29 at the airport. The radar not showing us much of anything across southern Ontario. Clear sky, indicative of high pressure, well entrenched. However, there's a system well to our south that's moving towards the lower Great Lakes and one to the northwestern part of Ontario. And it will squeeze that area of high pressure, bringing clouds for tomorrow. The overnight, though, looks pretty clear and relatively quiet. We'll see temperatures in the low 20s through 8 o'clock, 10, and then by midnight, hovering around 19 degrees Celsius. The overnight temperature will be close to about 17 under clear conditions. Take a look at our Enercare style 7-day forecast. I'm calling for a mixture of sun and cloud, but increasing cloudiness for Saturday towards the afternoon. High of 27 will feel like 35. UV index is moderate of 5, so still, as always, protect yourself. Sunday into Monday will go from about 24 to 22. Showery, cloudy, possibly on Sunday. Monday, fair, a mixture of sun and cloud, especially in the afternoon. Tuesday, Wednesday, Thursday, we'll go from a warm midweek, 29 on Tuesday, about 24, 25 on Wednesday, showery, cloudy. Thursday, 23 and cloudy, and getting into the lower 20s the week beyond that. So enjoy this last stretch of weather as fall's just around the corner. Stephanie?
0: New research is warning of an increased cancer risk to anyone who might enjoy drinking their coffee or tea scalding hot. Researchers in the UK looked at data on nearly 1 million adults looking at the most common form of cancer in the esophagus. They found the risk almost doubled among those who preferred them hot as opposed to warm, and it more than tripled among those who said they choose very hot drinks. The authors estimate 14% of new cases of that cancer could be avoided in the UK if people lowered the temperature on those steaming hot beverages. The findings were published in the International Journal of Cancer. A team at the University of Waterloo is working with Toronto's top hospital network on a potential breakthrough for organ transplant technology. CTV's Krista Sharp-Kilpatrick has more on the tiny device, which could have a big impact.
2: Close to 80% of donor lungs are never actually transplanted, according to researcher Andrew Sage.
3: As a transplant community, really strive to find ways to better understand lung function prior to surgery so that we can better assess the organs and then ultimately identify those that are going to lead to good postoperative outcomes.
2: That's why the University Health Network in Toronto, or Toronto General Hospital, teamed up with a lab at University of Waterloo, which has already been working on this tiny device, which has the potential to save a large amount of lives.
4: This is a device, it's a microfluidic device with tiny channels that can manipulate the fluid. So, and we adapt it for measuring of different molecules, from small metabolites to proteins.
2: Right now, donor lungs about to be transplanted have blood manually taken from them and tested every hour in the lab. But the MetaboSense, as it's called, would give those results in 60 seconds.
4: If a lung is healthy, so it should basically consume glucose and produce lactate. So that's a trend for a healthy lung. But when the lung is injured, basically this trend can fluctuate.
2: Measuring that fluctuation with this on-the-spot blood test would ensure the proper lung is matched with the proper transplantee.
3: It tells us about the energy profile of the lung. It tells us how the cells are responding. And we can do that now before surgery. And so, you know, with a sensor like this, we can get that data in real time. So it's a kind of a lot like a speedometer in a car. You're getting real-time feedback about that function.
2: The project, funded by the Canadian Institutes of Health Research, could also potentially be adapted to test heart, kidney, and pancreas transplants. The team has also been working on using this device to detect diabetes, getting results faster and with less blood.
5: You go to the lab and they take samples, and it's going to take like overnight for like the assessment and analysis. Here is just happening like within a minute.
2: Now, the MetaboSense team is awaiting approval to run human clinical trials. Krista Sharp Kilpatrick, CTV News, Waterloo.
0: Buying Canadian or just buying the label? Just ahead, the Buy Canadian claims behind a proposed class action lawsuit.
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1: Sandy McDonald joins me to talk crab apples, and these ones are a lot smaller than the ones I remember being almost baseball size when I was a kid. Many, many years ago. What are we talking about in terms of their size, and are they as sweet as I remember?
19: Well, some are, for sure. The same thing in my youth as well. Lots of crab apples, and they were often just left to grow along the roadside and at the edge of woods, and we found lots of them. Fewer of them today, but we have more ornamental crab apples at this time. It's not as popular as it was with gardeners. There are some insect and disease issues that have sort of made some of them go out of favor. But through breeding, we have lots of disease-resistant ones as well.
1: The crab apple tree behind us. Talk to us about where it originally came from and what we can expect from a tree like this.
19: Mm-hmm. So this one's very, very likely of hybrid origin, which is very common in ornamental crab apples, and very small fruit. It's only going to get slightly bigger than this. It'll start to color up eventually, but small fruit. It probably has fairly large flowers that are attractive, and flowering crabs or crab apples can have white flowers, light pink, dark pink, and even leaves or foliage, and many of them are very, very winter hardy. There are breeding programs in Morden, Manitoba, and they did a lot of breeding work there. So sometimes for our gardeners who know their zones well, zone 2 and zone 3, very cold, like into the minus 40s even for some of them. So the vast majority are very winter hardy, and a lot of them have very good flowering qualities, and they're all different shapes as well, upright, more rounded, weeping or cascading types. So I think they're going to have a bit of a comeback to the garden as well, especially with the new resistant varieties that are being introduced.
1: Sandy McDonald, thank you very much for your expertise. Join us next week for another edition, of course, every Friday, of Get Gardening.
0: 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CTV's Pat Foran explains.
7: When it comes to shopping at the grocery store, many people are taking extra time to check labels to make sure the goods they're buying are from Canada.
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13: I look for the country of origin or where it's produced.
7: I think they're of better quality, and also I want to support the economy.
10: I really try to buy as much as possible from Canada.
7: Joanne Irvin from Milton recently was buying groceries in Walmart when she saw blackberries for sale.
10: And I went, oh, blackberries, $3.84. That's not a bad price. Product of Canada. Great.
7: But Irvin said while the sign said product of Canada, on the blackberries packaging it clearly states product of USA. She complained to the produce manager.
10: I said, you can't have that on the sign. I said, that is deceitful. It's not the truth.
7: Some of these labeling errors may be honest mistakes, but they could also be cases of maple washing. That's when grocers use signs and images to make a product look like it's Canadian when it isn't.
14: They believe that they have a right to be informed what they are buying.
7: The Consumers Council of Canada has been getting complaints about maple washing. There have been cases of green beans marked as a product of Canada, but on the bag it says from Guatemala. There have also been red onions sold as a product of Canada, when on the bag it says they're from Egypt.
14: It is not the duty of the consumer to police where their food comes from. It should be the duty of the grocery stores to correctly label the food and its source.
7: In the case of the blackberries, Walmart told CTV News, we strive to ensure any country of origin details are accurate. When we become aware of errors, we work quickly to correct them. Customers can find the most up-to-date information, including country of origin, directly on the packaging. As for Irvin, she plans to keep an even closer eye on labels moving forward.
10: I just thought it's not right. Like, how many other products are they doing this to?
7: Pat Foran, CTV News.
0: Celine Dion is just a day away from returning to the stage in Paris, and the city is set for this moment in history. CTV Quebec Bureau Chief is in Paris tonight with how the city is preparing for tomorrow's concert.
8: Superfans continue to camp out just outside Celine Dion's hotel day and night. This as the City of Lights turns the spotlight on the Quebec diva.
9: It feels so special, like, to see, like, a bit of her.
8: Among onlookers, fellow Quebecer Dominique D'Entremont.
9: And we grew up with her, like, she's the little girl from Quebec, and now she's that big star. It's crazy.
8: Since she landed in Paris, Dion has held a daily impromptu performance on her way to rehearsal. Now there's just a day to go before Dion takes center stage once again.
15: And the first song would be a big moment, I'm sure. When she breaks the silence with the song and her voice will be magical.
8: This time, the buzz was over Dion's eldest son, René Charles, walking into the hotel. Many Dion family members have arrived. They're here to witness this comeback moment, along with fans who spent thousands of dollars for tickets and travel.
13: It's the emotion, it's how fragile she is, how open she can be.
8: Dion stepped off the concert stage 6 years ago after a diagnosis of stiff person syndrome, which can induce painful spasms.
20: If I can't walk, I'll crawl.
21: What do you say?
8: site for the series of 16 sold-out concerts is the Plenitude Arena, and it's all set to go. All of Paris, it seems, is a stage for Dion moments. Now, that includes an outdoor karaoke party hosted by the city. Featured a chorus of Parisians and visitors, not always hitting the right note, but belting out Céline's greatest hits. Just one of the many warm-up acts before the real deal global divas return for a full concert.
20: Activities are planned for the next several days, including a Céline-themed cruise on the River Seine, and fans, well, they're ready to take it all in. Geneviève Beauchemin, CTV News, Paris.
21: Ah, oh, I wish I was there. Okay, it's almost time for What's Going On for Happening Now. Melanie Kentner joining us. Likely some excited Lions fans tonight.
22: That's right. The team officially starts its season this weekend, but first, the players were testing their intelligence off the field.
21: That's straight ahead.
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0: So, Melanie, you have more from Gander tonight.
1: Yes, the community that opened its doors 25 years ago today to travelers stranded in the wake of the 9/11 attacks. The population nearly doubled when 38 planes landed at Gander International Airport, leaving nearly 7,000 passengers stranded as U.S. airspace was shut down. People in Gander dropped everything to fill churches and community halls as they cared for the passengers for days. Despite the current tensions between Canada and the U.S., Gander's mayor says his town would respond the same way if called upon again.
2: The overwhelming reaction around this community is, let's forget about that. This is bigger than, this story is bigger than the politics, and let's focus on that. So yes, I think if that happened today, I think the same thing would happen again today.
1: We got more details online at ctvnewswindsor.ca.
0: Also on our website, details about a new online hub in Lakeshore.
1: Yes, if you've ever seen a construction site in Lakeshore and wondered what's being built there, this new tool is for you. The municipality has now launched its new development activity hub, which is an online interactive tool designed to give residents real-time information about construction and developments happening in their community. It's expected to be updated regularly as new applications and feedback come in. And in our social spotlight, with a Detroit Lions home opener coming up, what better time to test their knowledge?
3: Joined by Lions defensive end Aiden Hutchinson, going up against the 31 consecutive game winner of Jeopardy in Jamie Ding. Ford Field hosted Super
1: Bowl. Yeah, so Aiden Hutchinson didn't press the buzzer soon enough, but some Lions players did win a question against the Jeopardy champion. And, of course, the Lions are gearing up for their opener against the Saints on Sunday. Should be a good one, Stephanie.
0: Yeah, it should be a good game. I would definitely fail very hard in a test like that. But, you know, some people, those guys on Jeopardy, yeah. Gals on Jeopardy, wow.
1: I know, impressive. Sports trivia is tough.
0: Mm-hmm. Okay, and that's what's happening now. Thank you, Melanie.
4: You can tell that the animals are enjoying it, and it brings out such joy in the people.
0: 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The dog show bringing big smiles to a retirement community.
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4: Joining us for a final look at the weekend weather and what will surely be a very thrilling night tonight, Gary.
5: Well, I feel a little out of sorts simply because I'm dressed in a suit, but a lot is going on here behind the scenes. They are prepping for a fantastic scare night. Take one more look at our Enercare style 7-day forecast. I'm calling for a mixture of sun and cloud tomorrow. High of 27, feels like 35, a very summer-like day. Above seasonal temperatures, more clouds Saturday night, showers overnight into Sunday, a high of 24. Sunday afternoon, Monday, a clearing, cooling out. More seasonal at 22, maybe 23. Then a bit of a jump. Temperatures could be near 30 on Tuesday, showers possible. And then more likely Wednesday morning, cooling off towards the middle to end of next week. Anticipate in the next 6 to 7 days, temperatures cooling off for daytime highs and lows. And next week this time, highs will be in the lower 20s instead of mid to upper 20s, nearing 30 with the humidex. That's a look at your weather.
4: Okay, Gary, hold on to that microphone tightly. Okay, finally, tonight, the bond between people and pets taking center stage at a long-term care home in Kitchener, a dog show aiming to create connections and bring back fond memories. CTV's Colton Weens has the details.
6: Very good.
7: One more people.
6: Yay. Strutting their stuff for all in the community. Four-legged friends taking center stage in a dog show at Trinity Village Retirement and Long-Term Care Community in Kitchener.
8: Oh, it's excellent. And you can tell that the animals are enjoying it, and it brings out such joy in the people.
6: It's meant to bring joy, create meaningful connections, and provide residents with an engaging experience that celebrates the special bond between people and animals. Family members, staff, and volunteers brought their pets of all shapes and sizes.
9: My father recently moved in here to Trinity Village, so thought I'd participate in something and something for my parents to see.
10: Sometimes residents come in and their pet ends up living with a family member, so they come back in. Sometimes family members bring them in, staff, and also we have board members that bring the dog, so they come from a variety of different areas.
6: Now, the dog show is an annual event they've been doing at the village for about 14 years, and say every year the residents here and the staff and volunteers that bring their dogs look forward to it.
8: Events like this are great for me to come to, and the smiles that all the people have on their faces is just fantastic.
11: We also have pets who live here at Trinity Village. We have pets and birds and fish, so we do have that connection between our human friends and our pet friends.
6: Around 12 dogs participated in this year's parade, bringing residents together and encouraging them to share stories about pets they have loved.
8: Oh yes, absolutely. I've been an animal lover all my life.
11: We did have an example where a bird came out of the bird cage and the cats were chasing the bird, so everybody was rallying up to save the bird. So it is brings that element of surprise and spontaneity as well.
6: A day of stories and smiles, creating some new and meaningful memories. Colton Ween, CTV News, Kitchener.
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16: From the National Newsroom of the Canadian Press, I'm Jason White. The central Newfoundland town of Gander has held a commemoration ceremony marking the 25th anniversary of the September 11th terrorist attacks. Jean Chrétien was prime minister when the attacks happened. He says he was proud it was his government that moved the motion to invoke Article 5 of the NATO Charter.
17: Article 5 says that an attack on one NATO country is an attack on all of NATO. Our closest friend was attacked. We said that was an attack on us too. And we fought back side by side.
16: The ceremony was held in Gander, where residents fed and housed thousands of air travelers stranded by the attacks. Canada U.S. Trade Minister Dominic LeBlanc says the conversation continues, even if Canada isn't currently in trade negotiations with the Americans. He says he'd like to see Canada, the U.S., and Mexico sit down together.
18: I was encouraged by comments by President Sheinbaum, I think last week, where she reiterated her view that it would be good if all three countries were working at the same table around the review renewal, we hope.
16: LeBlanc says he has no scheduled meetings in Washington, but has spoken with U.S. Trade Representative Jamison Greer and U.S. Commerce Secretary Howard Lutnick as well. Automaker Stellantis says it may sell its Toronto area assembly plant to a Canadian armored vehicle maker. Stellantis says it signed a memorandum of understanding with Rochelle on the potential sale of its assembly plant in Brampton, Ontario. That plant has been idle since 2023. The federal government's begun rolling out some long-awaited additional funding for national sport groups. Ottawa announced plans to inject more money into Canada's national sport organizations as part of its spring economic update. The government also plans to host what it calls a national Playground to Podium Summit this fall for representatives from Canada's amateur sports system. Coming up on Monday, Statistics Canada is set to release its latest consumer price index report for August, and economists expect inflation held steady at 3% as gasoline prices dropped from earlier in the summer.
3: RSM Canada economist Tu Nguyen says elevated gas prices are the main source of inflationary pressure right now, while the rest of the economy is stable. Volatile pump prices throughout the spring and summer have been driven by the Middle East conflict, but those hostilities were less turbulent in August. Prices could also face upward pressure in the months to come because of the escalating trade dispute, with Canada's counter-tariffs on American products taking effect earlier this week. Michelle Zedekian, The Canadian Press.
16: This is The Canadian Press. In sports, Rudy Martin Jr. has been called up by the Toronto Blue Jays. Tonight's game hosting Baltimore will be the 30-year-old outfielder's first ever Major League Baseball appearance. It looks like top prospect Gavin McKenna won't debut with the Toronto Maple Leafs this weekend after all. Media reports say the forward will not participate in the four-team NHL Prospect Challenge in Gatineau, Quebec. He'd been named to the Leafs roster yesterday. An online petition calling on the Edmonton Oilers to reverse the signing of Alex Formanton has collected more than 27,000 signatures. The petition was started by longtime Oilers superfan Mary Lowen, known as Mama Stanley. Formanton was one of five former Canadian World Junior players acquitted last year of sexual assault charges. And two-time CFL Most Outstanding Defensive Player Matthew Betts has signed a one-year extension with the BC Lions. The 31-year-old Montrealer became the first Canadian to win the league's top defensive player award twice after he earned the honor again last season. From the Canadian Press, I'm Jason White.
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22: The forecast now from the AM 800 Weather Center. We'll have a clear sky for tonight, the low 15, 59 Fahrenheit. Cloudy tomorrow morning with a 40% chance of showers in the afternoon and a risk of a thunderstorm. The high 27 with a humidex 35, 95 Fahrenheit. Could see showers tomorrow night, then clearing, the low 18. For Sunday, mix of sun and cloud, 30% chance of rain, the high 24, that's 75 Fahrenheit.

0: guys are kind of dumb. 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Steve Stemming is here. 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
13: The forecast now from the AM 800 Weather Center. We'll have a clear sky for tonight, the low 15, 59 Fahrenheit. Cloudy tomorrow morning with a 40% chance of showers in the afternoon and the risk of a thunderstorm. The high 27 with the humidex 35, 95 Fahrenheit. Could see showers tomorrow night, then clearing, the low 18. For Sunday, mix of sun and cloud, 30% chance of rain, the high 24, that's 75 Fahrenheit.
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1: Happy Friday. It's the Roundup. Andrew Caddell is here joining us from, looks like, Ottawa.
2: It's Ottawa.
1: From Ottawa today. And it's a chance for us to sort of recap the week. And we have this thing we decided last week we would try, which is Trump Free Friday. So we're going to try and do the Roundup without saying the T word. And see where we can go. Before we get to all of that, let's talk about 25 years ago today, Andrew Caddell. Amazing how far we've come and amazing how far we've not come. The folks in Gander we had on the show yesterday, just remarkable to see things are going on and coming together. We had a lady on the show who was there as a stranded passenger and returned this week for the first time in 25 years. Pretty cool. And it's amazing. Just your thoughts, 9/11, hard to believe 25 years ago.
2: Well, I was on a plane on 9/11, and I was on one of the last planes to land in Canada. I was one of seven planes that were diverted to Montreal rather than Mirabel or Gander or anywhere in Newfoundland. We were flying from London to Ottawa, and the pilot came on as we were crossing into Canadian airspace and said, "Sorry, folks, we're going to be flying into Montreal instead of Ottawa. There's a security alert in Ottawa." So in those days, there were phones in the seats. And so I reached for the phone in the seat, put my credit card in, phoned my wife and said, "I'm sorry, but I'm going to be a little late for dinner because I'm going to have to take the train from Montreal." She said, "Don't you know what's happened?" And I said, no. And she explained. And then the phone went dead. And people came up to me and said, "We saw you got through. Why are we going to Montreal?" And I said, "Oh, it's not a big deal. Because all you need on a plane of 220 people is for two people to panic. Or who knows if there weren't terrorists on the plane." So I just said nothing. And the person next to me said, "What's going on?" And I said, "Well, can you keep a secret?" And I said, "Yeah." I said, "You can't react to this." And I told her what had happened from the conversation I had with my wife. And she said, "Well, how could this have happened?" And I said, "Well, I know three things. One is that they must have had their own pilots, because no commercial pilot would fly into a building, even with a gun to his head. Second, it was done for the greatest media impact possible, because terrorism is public relations by other means. And I had been studying my master's in journalism, and we'd been talking a lot about how you get attention in the media. Well, going to the media capital of the world and knocking down buildings and going to Washington to is a way of certainly getting attention. And the third thing I said was, someone somewhere really screwed up on the intelligence on this, which of course was the findings of the 9/11 Commission. And I had worked, I actually helped found CSIS when I worked for Solicitor General in 1984. And so I knew a lot about the intelligence world, and I continued to maintain my contacts with that world. So when this happened, I knew that there would have been some kind of a trail that would show that the hijackers were in the United States and they'd been training there. And anyway, all of that came true. The week before, I'd had nightmares of planes crashing into buildings, though.
1: No way.
2: And I was in Geneva at the time, and I flew Geneva, London, and then London to eventually to Montreal. So I was a bit scared getting onto a plane after having all those nightmares.
1: Well, next time you have nightmares, let me know, okay?
2: I shall.
1: Thanks. Yes. That would be great. 25 years ago, September 11th, 2001. It's hard to believe. Shane Hewitt and the Night Shift. Andrew Caddell is here. And let's talk about tone deaf or tone it down. Some comments have come out suggesting that, well, let's just hear what Pete Hoekstra had to say.
3: There is ongoing, you know, trade war between the two countries. President Trump is posting memes. He's posting images of Prime Minister Carney calling him Governor Carney. Is that helpful? Should he be doing those things during this time and during this ongoing trade war?
4: Well, number one, we don't refer to it as a trade war. The second thing is, it's time to take the tenor down. There have been things that have been said by Canadian politicians that at least I've heard they regret that they've ever said them. Let's talk about the issue here. Let's get resolved and let's move it forward.
1: So that's the tone deaf part. Everyone yeah. seems to forget who started all of this. And maybe the trade war phrase is good comms by the prime minister in order to rally the troops, if you will. And that could be a thing. I don't pretend that that's not a thing. When the president is posting memes and jokes online like that, I mean, who should be toning things down?
2: Well, I would say, you know, his acolytes, like Pete Hoekstra, have a lot to explain, a lot of explaining to do in this case. And so it's very odd to hear him say all these things when, if you Google disgraceful things Pete Hoekstra has said, there's a dozen things that are listed specifically, like his profanity-laced tirade in October 2025 to the Ontario trade representative at an event at the National Gallery, his 51st state rhetoric, his mocking of the negotiations between Canada and the U.S., his claims that there was an anti-American campaign that was being undertaken by Canadian politicians, and he said that the Gordie Howe Bridge, that the fact that the Canadian government had paid for the Gordie Howe Bridge, the billions of dollars for the Gordie Howe Bridge, was a myth. Which is not true, because yeah. we did actually pay for it. So, all that said, I think Pete Hoekstra has a little bit of maybe backing up, maybe a little bit of contrition to show, rather than saying, "Oh, everybody else has to tone it down."
1: Well, can I make a guess? Sure. I guess that he was told, "You're going into 9/11 stuff this week. They don't want you there, but you got to go do your job." And so we just need you to tone it down. And so the last thing he probably read on his notes before he walked into this presser was, we need to tone it down. And he doesn't seem to have the ability to not shoot off his mouth and say flippant things, like you said. And all he was rolling through his brain was, yeah, we need to tone it down. And well, he didn't know what else to say.
2: I would have liked one Newfoundlander in Gander. I know Oswald Fudge, who features in the show Come From Away, and has become kind of a friend of mine. We've had dinner when I was last in Gander. And he was the policeman on 9/11. He was the one policeman in Gander in 9/11. And so he's quite the character. He became a counselor. Anyway, I'd like one Newfoundlander to have said, "Boy, geez, boy, you're some sleeveen." Sleeveen in Newfoundlandese is a really, really crooked, mean, nasty person. And I think that's what Pete Hoekstra is. He's a sleeveen.
1: We need to be critical of our government, though, and also make sure that they are on side with what they're doing. Conversations haven't stopped, says LeBlanc, which is probably a good thing going on in the background. But that also means that we're getting sold a bill of goods, Andrew.
2: Not really. I played golf at least with a number of former diplomats, and everybody's agreed that there are contacts and there are conversations going on, because that's what you do when you're running a G7 country like Canada and you're doing diplomacy. And so it's understandable that Dominic LeBlanc and Janice Charette would be in touch with their contacts and see if there's an opening. However, everybody who's familiar with what is going on is saying there will be contacts, there will be conversations, but there will be no negotiations for a while to come. Mm-hmm.
1: Happy Friday, my friend. Thanks for being here.
2: Same to you.
1: Andrew Caddell joining us from Ottawa today. The Happy Friday Roundup, stories of the week. We will continue with our attempt at Trump-Free Fridays. It's the only time I'm allowed to say it, by the way. It's a new thing. We started last week. It actually feels pretty good, I got to tell you.
2: TGIF, TFF.
1: This could be a thing going forward. Just saying. Coming up for you next, that was the smart stuff. The really not smart stuff that's frankly a waste of time and the stories you don't need to know. Yeah, that's the stuff that's coming. It's Friday, okay? That's the stuff that's coming up for you next. Shane Hewitt and the Night Shift.
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1: Happy Friday, Shane Hewitt and the Night Shift coming up this weekend. But she's got me thinking because I was packing. I haven't been to Victoria in like a year and a half, I think. 2 years for sure. No, 2 years. And I need to find a reason to get back to Victoria. I think that maybe February. I don't know if I can. I got to find a reason to go. It's expensive to fly all the way across the country, but I love it. And if you've ever been to Victoria, like when the flowers are coming up at like end of February, end of March, it's like my favorite time. The reason why that came to mind, because I was packing up my stuff today, because I'm going to Tirana this weekend and the Blue Jays game, Ryan O'Donnell, with the smart speakers, which is super fun. I can't wait for that. That's
2: I'm very jealous, you know. I'm very jealous. I haven't been to a baseball game since 2017. It has been almost 10 years since I was at a Major League Baseball game.
1: Yeah, it's so much fun. And that's where we're going to get started with stories that you don't even need to know.
3: Spanning the entire world. This is Inside Copy.
1: Alrighty, Ryan hasn't been to a ball game in 9 years. What's better than baseball? Friends in baseball. Beer and baseball. What's better than friends, beers, and baseball? Friends, beers, baseball, and hot dogs, of course.
4: Having some hot dogs. I cook 5 hot dogs because I'm hungry. I'm a big boy. Big boys got to eat, right? 5 hot dogs, a couple of beers. Hell yeah.
1: Who's that?
2: That is Darren Jeffs. He's my favorite TikToker. He's just this guy who lives in Manitoba, and he is like a landscaper and just shows his dinners every day. And before he got a fiance, 90% of the food that he made was just hot dogs and beer, which I find very funny. But yeah, anytime I have a hot dog, I just think of that video.
1: I just can't imagine going to a baseball game and not having a hot dog. Like, it's, you have wrong. To have, they're, it's ridiculously wrong. Expensive and small and terrible, but you have to.
2: Not at the, you got the Toonie Dog Day, though, yeah, at the Jays. You're getting as cheap of a hot dog as you can possibly get.
1: Yeah. Hot dogs are those weird things where you're like, yeah, I'm going to get a hot dog, but then it's like this tiny little cocktail weenie in a tiny little slider bun. I swear to God, they're getting smaller and smaller. Anyway, that's, we're not here to complain. We're here to talk about hot dogs and baseball. They go together like PB&J, the peanut butter and the jelly. Now, if you need proof of that, look no further than a recent Blue Jays game in Kansas City when the Jays played the Royals. Let's make it fancy. Fans of the game had 35 seconds to get a giant inflatable hot dog into a giant inflatable bun. They crushed it, earning the entire stadium free hot dogs. It must have been rigged. Because they have, what, how many, 20,000 people? You got 20,000 hot dogs lying around?
2: 40,000 people.
1: 40,000 people?
2: 40,000 people. We can't play the audio because of the network it's on. But what I can describe to you is, like, this hot dog and this bun make it from the corner of the stadium, and the announcers are trying to, like, give a promotion, but nobody's paying attention because everybody's watching this hot dog and this bun come together. And when the two meet, they cheer as if they won the World Series. It is beautiful. It's truly beautiful.
1: Hey, Ryan, did you take the hot dogs out of the freezer? We're going to need 40,000 of them. Who won the ball game?
2: The Jays won the ball game. I'm sure every Royals fan in attendance doesn't even care. They were at the hot dog game.
1: Here's another story you absolutely did not know. It's Friday. A Canadian has found themselves in the Guinness Book of World Records after setting a truly insane record. A Nova Scotia man achieved his longtime goal of making it into the Book of Records by solving 211 Rubik's Cubes while bouncing on a pogo stick.
5: So tell me which you got started on, the pogo stick jumping or the Rubik's Cube solving?
6: So first was the Rubik's Cubes.
5: Okay.
6: Since I was maybe 11 or 12, I've been doing them. And I was very into it for like 6 years.
5: Yeah.
6: And my time, I ended up being able to do it in like 11 seconds on average.
5: What?
6: Yeah, so then I ended up discovering that you can add another element to it and maybe get a Guinness World Record. So I bought a pogo stick and I had never done it before. Yeah, ended up kind of being a natural at it and then, yeah.
5: Which do you find harder, the cubing or the pogo sticking?
6: For me, the pogo sticking, right. But I think in general, the Rubik's Cubes is definitely harder.
5: Yeah, it is. A lot of people can't solve that. Yeah.
1: So, his record of 211 cubes was solved, was approved in 2022, beating the previous record of 65. He solves the cubes in about 11 seconds, that he says. Do you know what the world record for solving a Rubik's Cube is?
2: It's got to be something ridiculous, like 2 seconds. Like somebody just looks at it and it goes, and it's done.
1: 2.76 seconds to solve a Rubik's Cube. They turn them so fast, they sometimes explode in those races.
2: Yeah, that checks out. What's the fastest you've ever done a Rubik's Cube? Just out of curiosity. Because I know,
1: probably a minute 15.
2: See, that I find is ridiculously impressive because I've only ever done one, and it was over the course of childhood.
1: Mm-hmm. I'll try it after when we're done here. Grab it.
2: Cool.
1: And we'll time it and come back from the break and get you a time. Now I'm under the gun for it. And I don't know what's going on here. I feel like my line break is in a wrong place. So I'm going to take a guess and say, here's another story that you probably didn't need to know today. Because I cannot find any correlation between Rubik's Cubes, pogo sticks, and this line, which was next. It's election season in the United States, which means there are some truly wild people running for office. Look, we know politics is a dirty, dirty game. But one Republican candidate, the game got a little too dirty.
7: A replacement in the Missouri House race has been announced after the original nominee was accused of trying to plant drugs on his opponent. Now, the Jasper County Republican Committee picks Louise Secker to replace Thomas Ross in the November general election. She came in second in the August primary, losing to Ross by just 33 votes. Secker tells KY3, quote, "This is not how I expected this journey to unfold, but I'm ready to get to work," end quote. Ross officially dropped out of the race yesterday. He is facing federal drug charges after he was accused of trying to plant drugs on his opponent.
1: According to an affidavit filed in support of the complaint, the FBI received a call from Janus Police on Thursday, July 10th, regarding a public corruption matter in Joplin. If politicians in the states are hiding drugs on each other, doesn't that explain a lot about politics in the states?
2: So much.
1: The manager gave law enforcement a black nylon glove, and he said Ross had given him. Inside the glove was a small plastic bag containing a small amount of white powder. Investigators used a narcotic cocaine test kit, which showed a positive match for cocaine. Yes, it does appear that he tried to plant drugs on his Republican opponent, not the Democrat. Oh, it was a Republican that he put it on. Someone from his own party.
2: Because he wanted to win. He wanted to face the Democrat. And now his opponent, Mrs. Secker, she's going to face the Democrat. So I love that part where she said, this isn't exactly how I thought I was going to win. And she lost the nomination by like 50 votes. It was close. Mm. So now she won. And yeah, I feel like, is that a boost to your campaign if you get the nomination?
1: I think you'd call it a bump, actually, to your campaign.
2: Wah, wah.
1: All right, coming up for you tonight, we still have more with Dr. Lori Batito. The Friday Night Love Shack will happen. All you empty nesters want to reignite things. What are some of the problems you go through? And empty nesting comes in many, many forms. I think in today's world, people empty nest again and again and again. As kids leave, they come back, then they're gone for school. What does that look like? If you have a question for Dr. Lori, relationships, all that stuff, 71010, you can text it in. We will get to that in a little bit. Steve Stebbing is going to be here with our What the Hell Should We Watch This Weekend? Movies, shows, streaming, and theaters. And the biggest stories of the day today that we need to get you caught up on with in case you missed it, next.
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17: The forecast now from the AM 800 Weather Center. We'll have a clear sky for tonight, the low 15, 59 Fahrenheit. It's cloudy tomorrow morning with a 40% chance of showers in the afternoon and the risk of a thunderstorm. The high 27 with a humidex 35, 95 Fahrenheit. Could see showers tomorrow night, then clearing, the low 18. For Sunday, mix of sun and cloud, 30% chance of rain, the high 24, that's 75 Fahrenheit.
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